0: 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All right.
1: Well, can I have it back? I mean, you don't even give it back to me.
0: I did. I pushed it over that way. I'm sorry that it got caught. Is that your hair tie right there?
1: No. Whose is that?
0: It's not mine. I don't know.
1: That's weird.
0: I asked because you use a scrunchie as your wallet.
1: Yeah.
0: So I didn't know if that was your wallet scrunchie.
2: All right, let's focus. We got a list to get to.
0: We got a list to get to. My power rankings today, the top five quarterbacks in the quarterback battles in the NFL that we're going to be paying attention to heading into the 2026 season. Pat.
3: Number five,
0: let's head to Vegas. Kirk Cousins, the veteran in that quarterback room. But Fernando Mendoza was just drafted number one overall by the Las Vegas Raiders. And while we all expect it to be Kirk Cousins to start the season, if Mendoza absolutely blows everyone in Vegas away, we are going to wonder when he's going to get the start. That one, certainly worth paying attention to, Evan.
1: Courtney, am I wrong to hope this is not a quarterback battle? That the best thing for Mendoza is to play as little as possible in year one?
4: Of course, no, that's the right play, because that's how, when we were doing the quarterback succession plans yesterday, the one that I think we all love that worked out really, really well for the Kansas City Chiefs was Alex Smith, take the reins in year one, ride this thing out as far as you can get. Maybe we see a game or two from Patrick Mahomes, and then it works. I would like to see the same thing happen with the Las Vegas Raiders. They're under no pressure to play him in year one. And that's the thing that I think can't be lost in all of this. If you don't want to mess up his development, you don't put him out there before he's ready. He's a pure progression passer. Most of them are when they leave college. So that's going to take time to break that habit and to learn how to read defenses in the NFL. Probably takes longer than 10 games, but I would set the bar at 10 is probably where, in reality, NFL teams are thinking maybe you can make the switch just to see what you have this year. But I'd love to see him play like one game or none, frankly.
1: Wow. I love that take. One game or none.
4: Yep.
1: That is the right answer. But people will say, oh my God, it's a bad pick. They should. No, one game or none is the best possible season for Mendoza.
4: Spend your money wisely.
0: Okay?
4: He just gave Kirk Cousins $20 million fully guaranteed in this contract. Let him play. There's no rush. There's no rush right now for Fernando Mendoza.
0: But we've seen teams do it. We've seen teams get enamored with their pick and play them early, even when they have a veteran in-house. Pat, next one.
3: Number four.
0: Let's go up north, shall we? To Minnesota. I'm definitely paying attention to Kyler Murray and J.J. McCarthy. You could argue that this one deserves to be higher on the list. J.J. McCarthy, obviously the first-round pick a couple years ago for the Minnesota Vikings. They elected to go with him last year when Sam Darnold and Daniel Jones were no longer options. We just assumed that he was going to be the latest in the line of quarterbacks that Kevin O'Connell got the best out of. And whether it was injuries or just flat-out poor performance, it was not that. So they bring in Kyler Murray. He signs a $1.3 million deal to compete with J.J. McCarthy. You have Justin Jefferson saying, hey, J.J. and I have linked up, but now we've got a battle in this quarterback room, which I think could benefit him. Essentially saying, if you want the job, go win it. So I'm going to be paying big-time attention to what happens in Minnesota.
1: I'm on the record, Courtney, as saying I think this is a loser-leaves-town match. I don't think both of these guys are on the Vikings for 17 games. Why do I think that? Because they signed Carson Wentz, who they liked and took a bullet for them basically last year playing through horrific injuries, and he makes sense as a backup quarterback. I don't. If Kyler Murray loses the job to J.J. McCarthy, I think they let him go sign somewhere else. And if J.J. McCarthy likely loses the job to Kyler Murray, I think they trade him and say, like, we tried, it's over.
4: Would J.J. McCarthy beating out Kyler Murray be the best possible thing that could happen to the Vikings this year? Because it would prove, hey, no, we weren't wrong for trading up to get this guy. He just won the job after everybody had written him off. I mean, that's best case scenario. Very unlikely scenario, because they clearly felt that they needed to go sign Kyler Murray because they don't have something right now in a quarterback who was wildly inaccurate last year. I love this one. I actually probably would have put it further up the list, Michelle, because of all of that uncertainty over a first-round draft pick potentially being on his way out. As Evan was pointing out, maybe even this season, if it is a loser-leaves-town sort of battle, but they will have all of my attention this offseason.
0: Next one, Pat.
3: Number three.
0: I could have put the Vikings higher, but this one's kind of an Evan Cohen special.
1: Oh.
0: Could Carson Beck be the starter in Arizona?
1: Yes. Yes.
0: Jacoby Brissett and Gardner Minshew in that quarterback room. Jacoby Brissett wanting a long-term extension. We'll see how that works out. But when they drafted Carson Beck, I thought, could we see Evan Cohen have to watch Carson Beck be the starter for the Arizona Cardinals. Evan, go ahead.
1: I give Carson Beck a ton of credit. Led his team to a national championship game last year. He was excellent for Miami. I don't see him as like a can't-miss pro quarterback, which is why Small said that, but I think it's a good one. And Courtney, I'm not sure how much of a battle it is. I think if he's good enough, they're going to let him play.
4: They shouldn't. Again, this falls into don't set people up to fail who are not ready to play. But yeah, I do think that he has a great chance to be starting far sooner than some of the other rookie quarterbacks because Jacoby Brissett's in front of him. Gardner Minshew right now in front of him. He's a third round pick. They're going to want to see what they have in him this year. So they're going to have to get him on the field at some point sooner than later.
0: Pat.
3: Number two.
0: Let's go to Atlanta.
1: Oh, I thought that was going to be number one.
0: No, no, we've got a juicy number one. Michael Penix Jr., obviously working back from the knee injury. They bring in Tua Tagovailoa, whose tenure in Miami was less than stellar. And I'm very curious to see how this one's going to shake out. Because as Pat and Nuno were saying during the break, if Tua gets in there and he impresses, could Atlanta somehow fall in love with the idea of maybe rolling with him moving forward?
1: This is the one where I have legitimately no idea what's going to happen. None whatsoever. Penix is the guy they drafted in the top 10. When I say they, I mean the organization, but not the people running it. Ian Cunningham as the general manager, as well as Kevin Stefanski as the head coach, Matt Ryan as the president. The quarterback they brought in is Tua, both lefty, ironically enough. Courtney, this is a great one for me because I don't know what's going to happen here. If you told me either one of these guys started all 17 games, I'd believe it. And if you told me either one of these guys was on a different team by the end of the year, I'd believe it.
4: I feel like we know Tua's going to be starting sooner just because Michael Penix Jr. is coming off that ACL tear that happened in November. But long term, who's the starter in week 17, week 18? I think it's anybody's game at this point. For whatever reason, we don't talk about this team and their quarterback battle nearly enough. I don't know why, but I'd like to see Tua live up to that big old contract that he's still got tied to him from Miami to see if another team can get the best out of him.
0: And finally,
3: number one.
0: It's got to be the Cleveland Browns.
1: Oh. Yeah, I don't know that it's a QB competition, though.
0: Because they're basically intimating and saying that Deshaun Watson has the inside track to be the starter. We talked about soft launching and hard launching yesterday. But the fact that we have not seen Deshaun Watson play any good football in, what, 5 years? And he's got the inside track to be the starter. That's an indictment on Shedeur Sanders. You have to wonder about what they think about him. Is he going to get a fair opportunity? Are either of these quarterbacks going to be decent at all for Cleveland? Who's going to get the reps? I cannot wait to see how this one
1: all
0: goes.
1: All five are juicy. That's what's going to be cool about this offseason into training camp. Like, those are all legit QB battles that we need to keep an eye on. I think I would have put Atlanta one. Courtney, very quickly, the team you would have put one if it was yours.
4: I like Cleveland at one.
1: Okay.
4: Because even though we all are in agreement here, soft launch, hard launch, whatever side you land on it with Deshaun Watson, this is the juiciest one that, once again, just like it was last year, going to be the center of training camp across the league.
1: Michelle's Power Rankings, top five QB battles. Well done, Smallsy.
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1: All right, hour number two of the Rich Eisen Show is on the air. We just had a very nice chat with Kyle Shanahan, taking us inside of the 49ers draft room. And joining us now is one of our favorites from the general manager's position. By the way, Dan Quinn, the head coach of the Washington Commanders, is going to be joining us in short order. But the general manager of the Indianapolis Colts, Chris Ballard, is back on the program. How you doing, Chris? Good to see you, man.
2: I'm good. Good to see you.
1: Good to see you. What's going on in your neighborhood? What do you got?
2: Well, it takes me about 4 days after the draft. My body shuts down. Oh, Rich, my body just shuts down. So I feel better. I'm whole again. I feel better and got some more juice in my body and good to go.
1: I mean, my gosh, I'm the same way, but I'm sitting there and, you know, just like you, I'm doing 257 picks, but I have to stay stationary. Do you move around? Are you a pacer?
2: Absolutely. I'm a pacer.
1: Oh, well, you're Indianapolis. You're Indiana. Hey, now, see what I did? You pace? So what you do?
2: Yeah, I played that up, too. Pace all the time.
1: I like it. Yeah. Okay. Do you like the 8 minutes? I know you didn't have really a first-round selection. Not really. You didn't have one. But do you like the 8 minutes?
2: Yes. It was great. Because we're not there till midnight. I mean, we can get it done. We know what we're going to do. Teams know what they're going to do. And if we're going to make a trade, there's been enough talk beforehand. And when we get on the clock, we can get it done. I'm all for cutting it to five if we could do it.
1: Really?
2: I'm all right with it.
1: For 5 minutes for a first round pick, Chris?
2: I loved it. I mean, look, Rich, if we've not got in our minds what we're doing, like if we're on the clock and... and we're still debating who we're taking, it's a little late. Yeah. Like, and even with trade talks, I still think teams are good at it. You know who you're dealing with. You can get all that done. I mean, it's so much easier than it was back in the day that, you know, you had to call in, write the paper, you know, you had to go up to the runner. But I thought it was great. Like, the 8 minutes was great. I think under 3 hours, right?
1: It was close. Yeah, it was just right at 3 hours. That's right. Just right at three hours.
2: Then they're, you know. Look, it's just like a game then. I mean, they're trying to get them under 3 hours, and now we got the draft in under 3 hours. So we're doing good.
1: I would be up for day three being like 3 minutes a pick, right?
2: Absolutely.
1: So you don't need more time to grind when you're down towards the end of your board, right?
2: No.
1: What you're saying?
2: No. The discussions are happening before, and then if somebody takes a guy that you, I mean, you usually got a few players there that you're choosing from, but you've got it worked out most of the time of what you want to do.

0: Well, I'm all for that. I'm all for day three being a little shorter. Night one, though, I mean, I like talking, Chris. You took 2 minutes away from me. I mean, straight up, you know, I mean, there's an eye in Rich. There's an eye in Rich Eisen, Chris. You know?
1: Oh, yeah, you'll be back to 15 minutes.
0: No, I think Roger wants to move it along. He wants to move it along. You know, and when I draft in my fantasy draft, I start barking at guys who take longer than a minute. You know what I mean? Like, I want to move this thing along. But you're okay. So you'd be down fine for 5 minutes of first round pick. Interesting. Let's talk about your draft. Smoked him if you got him on Thursday night. And then CJ Allen is your first pick. Walk me through what you liked about this Georgia Bulldog, Chris.
1: Well, I mean, look, he's anytime a young player goes in and plays right away at Georgia on defense, you know, they got something to him, in which he did. But he fits kind of not only athletically and speed wise what we wanted, but his mentality. I mean, he's been one of the face of the program guys there for a while now, stands for all the right stuff, adds an element of toughness and consistency out of a player that you want. And we were really excited that he was there for us and able to take him.
0: So you feel like he could be a day one starter?
1: Rich, like with anything, they got to prove it.
0: Right.
1: I mean, that's the thing about the draft. We all have enough ego and arrogance to think that we're right 100% of the time, but they got to prove it. Which, you know, we think he will, but we feel good about who he is and his talent level. So I think he will, I think he'll ascend pretty quickly when he gets in here.
0: Now, looking at the rest of your draft, you hit the defense in a significant way, adding to your offensive line and running back room on offense. And then I want to hit Deion Burks, who was the fourth to last pick in the draft. And Daniel Jeremiah had him in his, I think he had him in his top 70. Like what happened there? Do you think?
1: I don't know. And if I had a definite answer for you, I just know I looked up in the seventh, and there was two players we really, you know, Seth and Deion, and so we take both of them, and you know we'd studied them hard, but then I went back in and I remember Deion. Remember he was at Purdue, and so I started pulling out tape from Purdue the other day, and this is after we took him, and I called Shane and I said, holy cow, what luck. Like sometimes, like let's don't, like you gotta get a little luck in this now, Rich. Mm-hmm. And I said, how this kid was here this late, I don't know. I'm just glad he was, and I'm glad he's a Colt.
0: Well, in terms of luck, it seems like he got unlucky last year, Chris, to be honest with you. The injury bug hit you at the worst possible time. I mean, you flip two ones for Sauce just at the time that an Achilles pops in your quarterback, and the fortunes kind of change right there. I see you kind of gave me a look when I said about being unlucky last year. Would you not agree with that or what?
1: Nobody cares about your problems. They're just glad you got them at the end of the day.
0: Right.
1: Nobody cares. I mean, in this, they don't. And it's our job to figure it out no matter the circumstances. So, you know, at the end of the day, we didn't get it done. I'm not going to sit here and use the injuries as an excuse. We didn't get it done.
0: And how is Daniel looking?
1: He's good. He was out there doing backflips a minute ago. If, nice. If you'd have been here quick enough, I would have got it on tape for you. I'd have pointed this toward the screen.
2: Send us a video.
0: I'm sure the social media team got that if you're really being serious, Chris.
1: No, he's doing well, though. Okay. He is throwing, he's dropping, and he's right on schedule and doing really well. Couldn't be more pleased with Daniel.
0: What surprised you about him, if anything? Getting to know him, seeing what he did. For you,
1: just like his like we had Alex Smith in Kansas City, they're a lot alike. How they prepare for the game, how steady they are day to day, just there was a lot of similarities. And then I probably underestimated his accuracy coming in the door. I mean, this dude is accurate now. And when he's in rhythm and really in a groove, he is excellent. Those were the things that we had scouted Daniel, but, you know, until you live with somebody, you don't know them. And so, you know, living with him every day, seeing his consistency, seeing him not get too high or too low, all those things bode well for his, you know, for the Colts and for his future. Well, he's really good, Rich. Really down. This guy's talented and good.
0: Yeah, I mean, and you know, the Super Bowl was just won by a first round drafted quarterback in New York who had to go elsewhere after a lot of folks there thought he was drafted too high and disappointing. So why not you? Obviously, with yours in Daniel Jones, and you got him on the dotted line, 2 years, $88 million. What insights can you give me, the audience here, about negotiating with a quarterback and the market value of quarterbacks and how you pay and how if it's not as high as others, what that indicates? What's your two cents on this issue, Chris?
1: It wasn't an easiest one to get done because, you know, he didn't finish the season out and then having the Achilles. So we needed to find a common, and I give athletes first and Brian Murphy and Andrew Kessler a lot of credit. You know, they worked hard on this, as we did, to find common ground. And it's usually when you get one done that at any, like any big contract you get done.
3: Atlanta Braves baseball.
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5: 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J.R. Ritchie pitching in front of his hometown crowd. Logan Gilbert, former All-Star, going for the Mariners. It'll be a fun series against a Mariners team that has underperformed a little bit, but still has an offense that can do a lot of damage, and we'll see a couple of good pitchers in this series as well. Chris, it's great to be back with you. Of course, the three-game sweep over the Rockies, the second sweep, I should say, of the season, had a little bit of everything. Some good, some bad, and we saw a little bit of that on Sunday as well. Jonah Heim, though, 5 RBIs, and then he gets DFA'd to make room for Sean Murphy today. So a lot of moving parts going into this series with the Mariners, and Sean Murphy in that lineup today. So just what did you think? What do you make of where we are right now heading into this series?
6: Well, you had Spencer Strider come back yesterday. You got Sean Murphy today. Kim is not too far away. I guess he's doing the AAA thing now. Mm-hmm. And there'll be another roster decision. In case you don't know, Jonah Heim was DFA'd. We'll find out how it plays out for any period of time. A lot of people were sort of, hey, maybe he survives with Murphy coming back because you'll just send somebody else away. And then when Kim comes back, that's when Jonah Heim will be done. It is interesting. I'd imagine it's a very viable contract. Mm-hmm. We had talked about this with Martin Perez. What would somebody do if made available? Well, Jonah Heim, who's got pedigree, was on a World Series team, carries himself well, was given an opportunity here, and the numbers weren't eye-popping, but if you need somebody in and around your organization, if you have a young catcher and you want a veteran guy to come in, the grade of, while he might not be the home run hitting guy or the guy that can lead a World Series team by catching every day, he certainly seems to fit the bill if you have a younger guy that's going to get most of the work and you want him around. I don't know if anybody in baseball can or will carry 3 catchers. That's the problem for Jonah Heim. The problem is, if I got a guy who's an everyday catcher, you ain't beating him out. If I got a guy who's not an everyday catcher and you come, you're probably in a bad place if Jonah Heim is going to become your everyday catcher, because that's not what he is anymore. Can you settle in with him and give him enough I don't know, is it whatever is left in terms of percentage of games, how many games would it be worth it to pick him up off of a DFA? Yeah. I don't know.
7: He was heating up before. I mean, his offensive success came over the last couple of weeks. Now, there was the 5 RBI game yesterday. We all saw that. But he had started to pick it up a little bit, really, since that Angel series when I think he got 2 starts in that series. But, yeah, Sean Murphy's back after a rehab stint with the Stripers that wasn't that great, although it did end relatively strong. But a lot of pressure on his shoulders because, yeah, now there are only 2 catchers on the roster. Drake Baldwin's going to DH quite a bit. Spoiler alert, he's DHing tonight. You might not expect where he is in the lineup. We'll get to that a little bit later. But Sean Murphy now has to find a way to get into this lineup as much as possible. And a lot of that does depend on his bat, because really ever since that first half of the 23 season when he earned an all-star spot, he hasn't been anywhere close to an all-star. And that's, you know, it's one of those things now where, okay, if you have a bad second half, and he did, okay, that's, you know, it might be something that just, you know, one of those things, and you can make some adjustments in the offseason and move on. But we're talking basically about 2.5 years now where Sean Murphy has not been that all-star version of himself.
6: Yeah, he's not an automatic he DHs, and he's not an automatic I won't pinch hit for him just because he maybe starts a game. I thought I saw this. I just checked. Don Mattingly, the Philadelphia Phillies are carrying 3 catchers. They just did that 2 days ago. I thought that somebody had. The Miami Marlins look like they might be carrying 3 catchers as well. So it's not impossible. 2 teams in the division are actually doing it. I don't know if it's for the long run. I don't know if it's just a stopgap situation. If you can create flexibility with 3 catchers, good for you. I'm just not really sure that this team, with athleticism and what it is they want to do, coming off the bench if Jonaheim really fits.
7: Yeah, you know, but he's, like you said, he's good enough to find a job somewhere. I think he proved he's a great defensive catcher.
6: He's a switch-hitting catcher who brings presence, who brings a pedigree and a resume. I think there's room for him someplace. I just don't know how many teams beyond Philadelphia and Miami might be looking to carry 3 this year.
7: Yep, so Sean Murphy is back today, and J.R. Ritchie back in his hometown. He grew up across the bay from Seattle. It's called Bainbridge Island. It is literally right across from downtown Seattle, so you have to think a lot of friends and family will be there for him, and it's always special. You know, he saw his first start on the road. He gets a start at home, and now he's in Seattle in front of what I would imagine are a lot of friends and family, and a lot of people just excited to see him pitch in the major leagues for their first time, third time overall. So we'll see if he can handle that. But before we take a break, before we get to the lineups, before we do anything else, let's hear from manager Walt Weiss. He sat down with Ben Ingram earlier today. It's the Walt Weiss Report.
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8: Time once again for the Walt Weiss Report here on the Atlanta Braves Radio Network. Braves in Seattle, seeing the Mariners as we continue on this 3-city road trip. And Walt, just looking at this ballpark, considering where we just came from in Denver, could you go as far as saying that this ballpark in Seattle plays radically different than the ballpark you just played in Denver?
9: Yeah, I think that's safe to say. I think you probably say that about most parks compared to Coors Field, but certainly this one, probably the scales tilt more toward being a pitcher's ballpark. So we're coming out of probably the most offensive ballpark in the game to a pitcher's park. So yeah, very different.
8: And speaking of pitchers, you got J.R. Ritchie on the mound pitching in his hometown. How excited are you for him in this opportunity?
9: Yeah, this is going to be a really special night for JR. I would venture to say maybe even more special than his debut, if that's possible, just because he's going to be in front of a lot of friends and family, probably too many to count tonight. And so, you know, coming back home where he grew up watching baseball in this stadium, and it's got to be a really special night for him. So really hoping things go well for JR tonight.
8: And you're getting a lot healthier this series. Let's start with Sean Murphy. How great is it, number one, to have him back, and how's he feeling?
9: Yeah, Murph's feeling great, you know, and I think especially toward the end of the rehab, he's swinging the bat better, and he's in a good place. Of course, he's a weapon back there defensively behind the plate and does a great job with the game calling and that type of thing. So good to have him back. Yeah, look, we want to say something about Jonaheim. And Jonaheim did a great job for us. And, you know, he was in the middle of a lot of good stuff while he was here. So really appreciative of that. And I think we went 10-2 in games that Jonah started. So did a heck of a job for us.
10: Yeah, you really did. And best of luck to him. Talking about your battery of Richie and Murphy, how challenging is it when guys don't have a lot of experience working with each other? And what's that pregame meeting like, getting on the same page?
9: Yeah, you can take care of a lot of that stuff in the pregame meeting. But look, there's no substitute for going out there and actually having caught a guy. You know, that takes a little bit of time. But you know, Murph's been around for a long time, and I don't think that'll be an issue for him tonight. And I think, you know, a bit of a learning curve there, but with a veteran catcher, it doesn't take long.
10: Also, in terms of health, Rossell Iglesias is eligible to be back tomorrow. I know that you haven't made a decision yet on exactly when he comes back, but that'll be huge for your pen to have him back, won't it?
9: Huge. I mean, really impactful when you either take a guy out of the back end of your bullpen, or you add one to the back end of a bullpen. So impactful for a team. And we saw that when we took Iggy out. It's been a little makeshift at time with our bullpen. Guys have still done the job for us, but what a luxury to have that double barrel at the end of the game with Iggy and Suarez.
10: Yeah, I can't wait to see them both back in there. Let me ask you quickly about your lineup. This is exciting. Drake Baldwin batting leadoff, Mauricio Dubon batting cleanup. Neither of them have done that in their big league careers. Tell me about that decision, how it came about.
9: Yeah, well, obviously with Ronald out, we had some options there, but I like that leadoff spot. I like a guy that's dangerous there. And of course, Baldy doesn't run like Ronald does, but he's a great hitter. I like when the lineup turns over and he's staring at you. He showed me something today where he had the fastest time from home to first amongst all catchers in the game, which I question the accuracy of it. But I said, hey man, that's why you're leading off. You know, you're the fastest catcher in the game. So anyway, but Baldy, you just find that leadoff spot. Dubon, it's more about the contact and the power. You don't necessarily need a big power hitter in the cleanup spot. If there's guys on base and you could drive one or two guys in with a base hit, well, that's great too. So Doobie just brings a lot of contact to that spot, and there tend to be some guys on base when the cleanup guy comes up. So that's the idea behind the Doobie thing.
10: All right, looking forward to it tonight. And congratulations on that sweep in Denver. Best of luck tonight here in Seattle. Walt, thanks so much for the time.
9: All right, Ben. Thanks, man.
10: This has been the Walt Weiss Report on the Atlanta Braves Radio Network.
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7: 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J.R. Richie on the mound for the Braves. Logan Gilbert for the Mariners. When we see first pitch, you'll get these lineups. For the Mariners, leading off at shortstop is J.P. Crawford. Batting second and playing center field is Julio Rodriguez. Batting third and playing first base is Josh Naylor. Batting fourth, playing left field, is Randy Arozarena. Batting fifth, the designated hitter, Dominic Canzone. Batting sixth in right field is Luke Raley. Batting seventh, the second baseman, is Cole Young. Batting eighth and doing the catching is Mitch Garver. And batting ninth, playing third base, is Leo Rivas. And they'll be behind Logan Gilbert. Buckle up for the Braves. It's a little bit of a different look. You heard Walt mention last segment. Leading off, the designated hitter, Drake Baldwin. Batting second and playing second is Ozzie Albies. Matt Olson will play first base and he'll bat third. Batting cleanup, and you heard Walt mention this, center fielder, Mauricio Dubon. Batting fifth and playing third base is Austin Riley. Mike Yastrzemski will bat sixth and he'll play left field. Sean Murphy back in action. He'll bat seventh and do the catching. Eli White in right and he'll bat eighth. And batting ninth at shortstop is Jorge Mateo. J.R. Richie on the mound. So, a lot of things with this Braves lineup. We talked about it before the season. The versatility and all this other stuff is going to make this Walt's job creating a lineup very interesting. I don't think that either of us had leadoff hitter Drake Baldwin on our 2026 Braves bingo card.
6: No. It's three games in a row where you had a different leadoff hitter, which is kind of interesting to begin with. Hopefully, again, no news on Ronald, which is hopefully good news, by the way. Nothing more to report other than I don't know what he's going to do to Ozzie's glove or perhaps his jock or his cup. Or I don't know what's going to happen. I will say this. The one good thing is I saw him leaning over, bending over to actually go get the dirt to put in his glove. So that's a good sign. He didn't crawl to where he got to the dirt. It looked like he walked there. Then he looked like he was pretty playful and comfortable. So maybe those were all good signs. Maybe he's back again sooner instead of later. But the idea of the lineup now is this flexibility that everybody talked about, the ability to do more with the lineup because it was more athletic. It was deeper. It's on display. Mm-hmm. And all it takes is, look, it's crazy. All it takes is an injury to, okay, let's test it now. Well, it's my leadoff hitter, and it's an injury for a guy who I was hoping was starting to heat up a little bit.
7: Mm-hmm.
6: Arguably the most talented player on this team who's not going to be around for a little bit. What are we going to do? Well, they didn't run. They didn't hide. They didn't cry. They won a couple of baseball games since the guy's been out. That's what's happened.
7: That's what good teams are supposed to do. No Michael Harris the second for the second straight day. I would imagine he is available off the bench. But, yeah, I mean, it's the injuries have come very, very quickly. But I think what we've seen is that the depth that Walt talked about before the season is really shown its way really proved that it is impactful. Because Alex Anthopoulos, you know, he went out and got baseball players. It was almost like positionless basketball, right? Go out there and get a bunch of guys that can do a bunch of different things and then figure it out from there. And I think it's been a big reason why this team has stayed where it is right now.
6: Yeah, Ha-Seong Kim is actually now a Triple-A player. Mm-hmm. Sooner instead of later, he'll be back. But Mateo's getting a chance to be an everyday shortstop.
7: Yeah.
6: And again, if you pinch hit for him and there's a chance, Michael Harris, Dominic Smith, something could happen where Dubon can slide in, Eli White can go in, and then you have a flexibility to do maybe a little bit more that you wouldn't have been able to do for the last couple of years, or at least it hasn't felt like you had guys who could do multiple things multiple times. If you're sitting here, we say this all the time, make sure your cleats are on. You might have to tie them a little bit tighter because even though you don't start, you might be getting in this baseball game.
7: Yeah.
6: And there's no doubt in my mind, if a situation arises, it was just so crazy. The Michael Harris pinch hit home run the other day, that Mateo's at-bat came up, and it only came up because of what you did in the inning where Dubon hits the triple. Like, this idea of you getting to that moment, it was incredible. You got to pull a trigger on something you absolutely, if you drew it up, you couldn't draw it up any better.
7: Yeah, that's true. It'll be interesting to see what happens when Ha-Seong Kim comes back, because like you said, he got called up to triple, called up. He got moved to AAA's rehabilitation assignment. When he comes back, I think it's safe to say what, based on everything we've seen from Mauricio Dubon and based on things that Walt has said about not only him, the player, but Dubon, the person, you're probably going to see him be the starting left fielder moving forward.
6: There's a chance. And again, I'm going to go back to Sean Murphy. I said something in the earlier show, local. I'm going to say it here now for the Braves Radio Network. I'm done talking about his offensive incapability, Sean Murphy. I told myself I'd give him 100 at-bats. I lied about that. I'm just sitting here stewing in my own lie. It'll be less than 100 at-bats. But I'm going to say you're 0-0-0. I don't want to talk about it, but the days I see you DH, you better look like a DH.
7: Mm-hmm.
6: The days you catch, you better look like you're an offensive catcher. If there's a moment when I pinch hit for you or I'm thinking about not DHing you because I have better options, and offensively, until he proves otherwise, you have better options, I'm going to lay off, though.
7: Yeah.
6: Let's just say the surgery. Let's just say better base. Let's just say whatever it is you think you need to say about Sean Murphy, and maybe it's going to be better. I know he's going to have a little stretch where he hits four home runs in 8 games, and everybody's going to go crazy, or 10 games, and everybody's going to go crazy. I'm going to go, okay, now he's got to play another 10 games.
7: Yeah.
6: Let's see what happens, because he hasn't put anything close to consistency at the plate. But I'm backing off. I'm promising myself to some degree I'm backing off. Go prove me right. Go prove me wrong. Whatever it is you need to do, let's find out if you can actually hit a baseball more consistently than you have for 700 at-bats.
7: Yeah, yeah. Really, ever since the All-Star break of that 2023 season when he was an All-Star, he has looked like anything but that. But he does go on those runs. He does go on those streaks. So if you catch him at the right time, he can do some damage. But he's going to have to be much more consistent if he's going to be a DH at times and give, him and Drake Baldwin do that catcher DH thing. He's going to have to pick it up offensively and be more consistent because he has not done that. Speaking of catchers, no Cal Raleigh today for the Mariners. So if you're looking at this offense, and we touched on it a little bit, it's a Mariners team. They're a lot like the Tigers to me in the sense that, they're built on pitching, but this team has theoretically a little bit more firepower offensively. And Josh Naylor, 216 and four home runs. Julio Rodriguez, four home runs. Randy Arozarena, three home runs and 12 RBI. These are a bunch of players that have not lived up to expectations. And then you throw Cal Raleigh in there who, 12 or 13 games into the season, he finally got his first home run. Now he's not in the lineup tonight either, so we don't have to worry about him, at least for now. But this is it's a disappointing Mariners team. And you are what you are. They're 16 and 19. You can't change that. But it does feel to me like this is a team that can change in a hurry and go on one of those runs.
6: Strike out too much. Slug is bad. 24th in slug. They're middle of the line. And a couple other statistics. They got swept. That's why they're under 500. They've played 17 1-2 run games. That's more than anybody in baseball. They're 7-10 in those games on top of everything else. So the three games under 500, it's the three under in 1-2 run baseball games. They played more one run games than anybody as well. They're 5-8 in those 13 games. So they play close. They got a closer who's got six saves, and Munoz will find out if actually how many times he might make an appearance. Logan Gilbert's a good pitcher. You know, I'll tell you what he's done. He's gone to the post.
7: Yeah,
6: if nothing else, he's gone to the post. We'll give you numbers coming up in the pitching matchups. But he gives you an opportunity. There are certain guys that give you an opportunity. They're not that much better than that, but they're certainly not worse than that. I throw this guy into that category.
7: Yeah, he's had some ups. 2024 in All-Star. We'll preview him, tell you a little bit more about him in the pitching matchup in a couple of segments. Next segment, though, we'll talk about the Braves' current players who could make the Hall of Fame. Who are they? You'll find out next. Braves and Mariners.
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1: Hurricanes go up 2-0 in their series with the Flyers after their overtime win in Monday's Game 2. Magic making a coaching change, firing Jamal Mosley after the Game 7 loss, and they blow the 3-1 series lead. Wolves surprise the Spurs with a Game 1 win in San Antonio in round number 2. The Knicks roll in their series opener at home.
2: Jalen Brunson had 35 points through 3 quarters. It's still going to be the biggest home playoff win in Knicks history, and they take Game 1 of this Eastern Conference second round series. The Knicks blister the Philadelphia 76ers, 137-98, the final score.
1: Knicks winning by 39, largest home win in franchise playoff history. Starters didn't play in the fourth quarter again, just like they didn't in the last game. First team whose starters did not play in the fourth quarter of consecutive playoff games since at least the late 90s. Sixers suffering a 39-point loss, their second worst in a playoff game in franchise history. Forward Paul George.
3: I mean, just get settled in, you know. Yeah, we had breakdowns tonight, but they also shot the out of the ball. You know, they were hot. They came out hot. They came out on fire. But, you know, it's a game of adjustments. We'll make, you know, adjustments, see what we need to get better at. But, yeah, again, the same as last series, one, you know, they don't get any extra points for, you know, going up big tonight. We'll be ready for Game 2.
1: The Knicks with the blowout win in Game 1. OG Anunoby likes the team peaking.
4: I mean, you always want to peak later in the season. So, I mean, it was just the process of the year. That's how it went. And now we're starting to click and hopefully continue to get better and better. And, you know, we're a really talented team with threats all over the place. So it's very hard to guard. So we're just going to keep getting better and keep continuing to do the things we've been doing.
1: Knicks get their fourth straight win in the playoffs. Longest streak since winning 6 straight in 1999. You heard this one here on ESPN Radio. Mark Kestisher, PJ Carlissimo had the call for us. Back to New York. Mark?
2: Jay, thank you very much. Well, the Knicks absolutely obliterated the Atlanta Hawks in the clinching 6th game last Thursday by 51 points. And then, PJ, they follow it up with a 39-point rousing Game 1 win over the Philadelphia 76ers, and the Stars only had to play 3 quarters, led by Jalen Brunson's 35 points.
5: Well, you knew there was a chance it could happen. The Knicks had the opportunity. They were rested coming off that Game 6 win against Atlanta, and Philadelphia went through a grueling 7-game series, an emotional, draining Game 7 win in TD Garden on Saturday night. So maybe there was a chance, but I'll tell you what, the Knicks were even better than you could have imagined, and Philadelphia just really came up empty. When their big three, Tyrese Maxey, VJ Edgecombe, and Joel Embiid, struggled the way they did, 12, 13, and 14 points. Admittedly, they only played 25, 26 minutes, but when they played, they were not effective. They didn't shoot it well. They didn't shoot it well from three. And I think more importantly, from Nick Nurse and his staff's viewpoint, the defense was really, really poor. Philadelphia did such a good job defending Boston Celtics, and they just, tonight, 63% the Knicks shot from the field, 51 from the three-point line, and truth be told, there was a lot of times when there was very little resistance. It was a little too easy on the offensive end. However, it's NBA playoffs.
2: That's right.
5: One game, it's all that matters. Let's see. We're going to see a much better Philadelphia team on Wednesday, and certainly when we get to Philadelphia Friday and Sunday for our two games on ESPN Radio, it's going to be a different scenario.
2: Yeah, I was going to say, they could accept the narrative of quick turnaround, grueling series. I doubt they will. They'll try to regroup for a game two. But the Knicks have played nearly 6,700 NBA games. They're one of the original franchises. This, PJ, is their best, talking regular and postseason, best 3-game span by point differential ever, plus 119 the last 2 games, Atlanta, and this 39-point win tonight.
5: And Kesty, it's their 4th consecutive playoff win. Unless anybody think it was a walkover against Atlanta, they were up against it early, and they ran those last 3 games, and then tonight, 4 straight playoff wins. I don't care what round or who you're playing, it's difficult to win a playoff game, much less 4 consecutive. So tip my hat to the New York Knicks and Mike Brown, the job he's doing.
2: Game one of the best of seven series. The Knicks beat up the 76ers at Madison Square Garden. Final score 137-98. For PJ Carlesimo, I'm Mark Kestisher right here on your home for the NBA, ESPN Radio, and the ESPN app. Now let's go back to our pal Jay Reynolds in the studio.
1: 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The Knicks taking care of the Sixers in Game 1. Sixers coach Nick Nurse.
6: You can't make excuses, that's for sure. We knew it might be difficult, but you're never gonna go into the game and say this is gonna happen. You got to see it played out. And I really thought it was okay there at the start, but obviously it kind of hit us. I just thought kind of towards the end of the first, we just weren't getting, like I said, that six straight mid pick and rolls were just too easy. It wasn't challenged. You got to challenge one way or the other at the rim or the three. Somebody's got to be running out there to challenge, and we couldn't get around them, back in front of them. We left them open for too many wide open threes. We even gave up a couple. I think just one or two maybe dunks behind us. We got to clean all that stuff up.
1: Sixers, of course, coming off their long series with the Celtics, perhaps a little fatigue in Game 1 against the Knicks. But the Sixers-Celtics series certainly was eye-grabbing to the guys at PTI.
7: Well, Bon, is the bigger headline the rise of the Sixers or the fall of the Celtics?
8: Well, usually we like to go, both of us, from our old newspaper days, you go with the immediate story that you put to bed, that you cover up with dirt like a coffin. And that would be the Celtics. Because to me, of their stubborn defiance of playing one way only and either not having a plan B or refusing to go to the B. And either one is just get off the stage. If that's your solution, we don't have a plan B. It's the Celtics. Of course they have a plan B. They didn't want to use it. Get out of here.
7: Well, they're out of here.
8: So I'm going to the Sixers.
7: Really?
8: Yes.
7: No.
8: Because Joel Embiid, know how I feel about Joel Embiid. And I know you think he's great, but he's just never out there.
7: Yes.
8: Which is, I can't refute that.
7: That's right.
8: But to see Embiid out there with Maxey and with Paul George and with the Rook, it's just, they got four players. They got more than that. But they got four guys you can put out there that you can look anybody left in the Eastern Conference eye to eye. The Sixers did that. And Embiid, we did not think Embiid was going to ever get to this point in this series.
7: No.
8: Maybe next year. We didn't think he would do this.
7: No.
8: So the Sixers, okay, you like making fun of the Sixers. But don't you find them on some level irresistible?
7: No, I don't find them irresistible. No,
8: I mean, in terms of appeal.
7: No, I don't find them irresistible. There are teams out there that are irresistible. The Sixers are not an irresistible team. You're wrong in what you're saying. You're a newspaper guy. The headline is the Celtics. The Celtics are a recent champion.
8: Yeah.
7: The 76ers are not a recent champion.
8: No.
7: The Celtics had a 3-1 lead. Philadelphia was 0-18 in playoff series when losing 3-1. 0-18. The Celtics were 32-0 when winning 3-1. This could be the worst loss in the Celtics' history. That's how bad it is. So, and that's why that's the headline. Now, I want to give the Sixers credit for a bunch of things. I want to give their coach credit for having a plan A, a plan B, and a plan C. He's got a behemoth out there in Embiid when he's healthy. But when he's healthy, he feeds him the ball down low, tells him to turn around, hit a two-point shot, or get fouled. And consequently, in games 5, 6, and 7, Embiid made 28 two-point shots and 24 foul shots. So the Celtics don't have anything like that. The Celtics chuck and duck. That's all they do.
8: Let's give Maxey some credit, too. Because late in that game, when you want somebody to go to the basket,
7: he took over.
8: 1, 2, 3, and the third time was two foul shots because he got fouled going to the basket.
7: Here's what happened with the Celtics. In those three games, 5, 6, and 7, 129 three-pointers. Yeah. They made 36.
8: Last
7: that's 28%.
8: They shot terribly.
7: Philadelphia, 103 and made 37, 36%. So at Boston's best, Philadelphia was more efficient.
8: Yeah.
7: They got beat by their... Look, it looks great when the threes go in, and this is what happens
8: and
7: when they don't.
8: And what else looks bad, even though he spoke factually to some of it, was Jaylen Brown then going out and saying...
7: Referees are not going to help him ever again. And he was my MVP this year.
8: But he made some points. And look, he's not the first person or the only person to say Embiid does too much flopping around out there. He's not the first or only person.
7: Right.
8: The optics of that aren't good coming off a 3-1 series lead blown.
1: Sixers were the one that moved on. They lose game one to the Knicks by 39 on Monday. SportsCenter All Night, ESPN Radio. Speaking of New York.
9: The pitch swung on, hit high in the air, deep down the left field line. It is going to be gone! An A-bomb from A-Rod. It'll be a 3-2. Swung on and hit high in the air to deep right. That ball is high. It is far. It is gone! Burn, baby, burn! The 0-1. Swung on. He's going to get it. Popped out to right field. O'Neill near the line. He makes the catch. David Wells has pitched a perfect game. 27 up, 27 down. Baseball immortality.
10: Here's the 1-1. Swung on. There goes. Deep left. It is high. It is far. It is gone. Number 62 to set the new American League record. This is Judgment Day. Case closed. The Yankees are one out away from another World Championship. And the 0-1 swung on, hit in the air to deep center. Bernie back, away back. He's there. He makes a catch. Ball game over. World Series over. The Yankees win.
1: The unmistakable voice of John Sterling, voice of the Yankees for parts of 36 seasons, died on Monday. He was 87 years old. He had heart bypass surgery this past winter. Earlier on the Michael Kay Show, Michael Kay.
11: So he was undergoing rehab and things like that, and he was really pushing it. And I said, John, don't push yourself too much. And he said, his oldest daughter is getting married this summer. And he said, Michael, I have to walk her down the aisle. And that's why he was hanging on. But he had trouble about a week ago. Heart failure, and then he finally succumbed today. But he'll be walking her down as he looks down on his family. The one thing he wanted to do, he was unable to make it.
1: Sterling called 5,651 Yankees games, 225 of them in the postseason. He called 5,060 in a row between 1989 and July of 2019, retired in April of 2024, citing fatigue, then returned to the games in the 2024 postseason. Yankees manager Aaron Boone.
12: When we win, right, I still do this. And my coaches look at me like I'm nuts. I don't even know if they know what I'm doing. But as soon as that final out is made and I get up to shake player's hands, I go, ball game over. Yankees win. Yankees win. And I've shaken all my coach's hands. So I got goosebumps thinking about that. So I love that. You know, I heard some great calls on the radio today. I mean, Jeter's 3,000 hit the home run. Like, man, I heard that played back today. I'm like, man, what a great call that was. My home run in 03 was obviously Charlie Steiner called because it was an extra innings. And Susan once handed me a tape when I was with ESPN in for a game and said, John made a tape of him calling it. Which is so John. Would you give this to Booney for me? So, you know, it's a sad day. It is. But what a life and what an amazing character John was.
1: Yankees get a 12-1 win over the Orioles, an 11-run victory, their largest of the season, ninth straight win against Baltimore, and Aaron Judge goes yard in the win. 53rd home run in 124 career games against the Orioles. It's number 14 on the season. He drives in four of the dozen runs for the Yankees in Monday's rout. Baltimore with five straight losses. Cubs rallying in the ninth inning.
13: And the pitch on the way. Swing and a drive toward left. Should be deep enough. Keeps tagging. The catch by Blade. The throw to the plate is not in time. Ball game tied. Nico Horner delivers a sacrifice fly. Listen to these fans.
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13: 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It's deep. It's back toward the wall. Cubs win the game. Michael Conforto with a game-winning homer. Wrigley Field is up for grabs.
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1: Fourth walk-off of the season. That's the most in baseball. Cubs beat the Reds 5-4. Cubs Radio Network with the call. Cubs 23-12. Best winning percentage through their first 35 games in a season since 2016. Red Sox 5-4 over the Tigers. Detroit saying Tarek Skubal will undergo surgery to remove some loose bodies in his left elbow. ESPN insider Jeff Passan.
15: Tarek Skubal is widely considered the best pitcher in Major League Baseball and is on the precipice of getting a $400 million contract this offseason when he's a free agent. So this news for the Tigers and Skubal himself is pretty devastating. But the takeaway from this that the Tigers have is it's not UCL surgery. It's not shoulder surgery. It's pretty simple arthroscopic surgery that'll keep him out for somewhere in the range of 2 to 3 months, and he'll be back in time for a playoff push. The idea that he can get himself healthy and have 10 to 12 starts at the end of the season to ensure for those teams that could spend the money on him that they're going to do so feeling good about it, that's all he wants at this point, and it looks like he's going to get that.
1: He has 34 wins since the start of 2024. That's tied for the most among Major League Baseball. Snapping a homerless drought. That's next. Sports Center All Night continues. It's ESPN Radio.
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4: 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I got my jersey. I'm ready.
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1: 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Back to the diamond. Dodgers snapping a three-game losing streak against the Astros.
2: And Tucker belts one to right field and deep. This ball back, it has gone, a home run. Kyle Tucker with a solo shot, and it is 4-2. Oh, bullet of a line drive to right.
1: AM 570 LA Sports. Dodgers, an 8-3 win over the Astros, who've lost seven of their last eight home games after having won seven straight home games. Shohei Ohtani, fifth straight game without a hit, tied for the longest streak of his career. Kyle Tucker, though, who went yard on that one. That home run snapping a 13-game home run drought that was his longest of the season. And speaking of snapping homerless droughts.
3: One ball, one strike. The pitch swung on, blasted. Right field, it's on its way. Casey looking, and that is gone into the Phillies bullpen. And Bryce Harper with another missile off the bat, his seventh home run of the season. He's given the Phillies a 1-0 lead.
1: Bryce Harper with the home run, snapping an 8-game homerless drought, his longest of the season. 550th RBI as a member of the Phillies, 94 WIP with the call. It's the only run of the game, as a matter of fact. Phillies beat the Marlins 1-0. They've won seven of their last nine following their 10-game losing streak. Giants and Padres.
4: And the pitch to him. Swing, he hammers one to left field. Way, way back there. Goodbye. And this game is tied. Casey Schmidt, he's had a lot of excellent at-bats so far this year.
1: Home run in the first inning, snapping the team's six-game home run drought, one shy of tying the longest streak in baseball since the start of last season. Giants go out of a 3-2 win over the Padres. John Miller called it on KNBR as San Francisco's win snaps a six-game losing streak. Mets double up the Rockies 4-2. They win consecutive road games for the second time this season. Rays a 5-1 win over the Blue Jays. Eighth straight home win for the Rays. Longest streak since winning 14 straight in 2023. Rays three runs allowed over the last four games. SportsCenter All Night, ESPN Radio.
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0: Number five.
1: Baseball, Braves lose in Seattle, but they did have a milestone. 680 The Fan.
6: This will be Gilbert's 72nd pitch of the game. 2-1, and Matt gets into one. Deep center field, to the wall, out of here! A homer by Matt Olson, back-to-back bombs for the Braves in the sixth inning. Got his hands all over that thing. And it's homer number 300 for Matt Olson in his career.
0: Number four.
1: Red Sox beating the Tigers with help from the long ball. 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
7: 2-1, swing and a fly ball. High down the left field line. Hooking towards the corner. If it's fair, it's gone. It is fair, and it's gone. Go ahead, three-run shot. How do you like that? 3-2 Sox in the seventh.
0: Number three.
1: On the ice, Hurricanes hold serve on home ice, taking the first two, though they needed overtime in this one. 99-9 The Fan.
8: He'll skate this puck into the Flyers' end. Kane's with a chance, drifting in, getting a shot free as Hall. Still loose, they score! They score! It's over! Carolina, Taylor Hall wins it!
1: Spurs dropped their series opener against Minnesota, but remember, San Antonio does have the defensive player of the year, WOAI.
9: Edwards splits through the defense, blocked by Wembanyama, a new playoff record 11. Castle leaking out to Fox, lays it up for two. Timeout, Minnesota.
0: Number one.
1: Back to baseball. The most walk-off wins in Major League Baseball so far this season, four. And it's the Cubs that have that mark. Cubs Radio Network.
10: 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It's deep. It's back toward the wall. Cubs win the game. Michael Conforto with a game-winning homer. 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
1: Best 35 game start since 2016. Heard the Flyers dropping their first two at Carolina. Silver lining despite the overtime loss? ESPN analyst TJ Oshie.
12: I think you take their game as a whole. Even if you just look at the overtime, they completely dominated. After game one, it was all Carolina. And in game two, Philly had to start from scratch and now start trying to build some momentum and try to put some doubt in Carolina. I think tonight they did do that. Would they have loved to have the win and go home 1-1? Absolutely. But they have something to build on now.
1: And they can build on that despite being in a 2-0 hole after dropping the first two to the Hurricanes at Carolina. We did see a win on the road on Monday. That's next. SportsCenter All Night continues. It's ESPN Radio.
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2: 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We may recall from history class that final attack at the Battle of the Alamo came as a bit of a surprise, resulted in a loss in San Antonio. That brings us to Monday, game one in San Antonio for Spurs Timberwolves, and
3: this just in, Anthony Edwards has received medical clearance and is expected to play tonight in game one against the San Antonio Spurs. He's been pushing and really planning on trying to give this a go in game one. He's made unforeseen progress in the last 24 hours.
2: And yes, Anthony Edwards does make it onto the court.
4: Here is Anthony Edwards to the baseline. Has not taken a shot so far. Used up the dribble. Pivots. Now a tough ball away. Oh, he swishes it. How about that? Anthony Edwards, welcome back. 9 days to recover from a hyperextension of your left knee. Nas Reed able to swipe it away.
5: Oh, man.
4: Timberwolves get another block. Here's Zan on the move. Stop and pop. Right angle three on the way. Oh, drops it in again. Five straight for Ant. He's barking at Keldon Johnson. He's looking toward the Spurs bench.
5: He looks better now than he did at the start of the Denver series. He's not limping at all.
4: Wolves working right to left in the association whites. Here's Ant. Stop and pop three after the pump fake, and he drains it. That's another made three for Anthony Edwards. And again, every three feels so large in this game because it's so low scoring.
2: Anthony Edwards, 25 minutes off the bench for the Timberwolves. Game was tight throughout, single digits the entire way, neither team getting out in front by double digits. And in the waning moments,
4: 55 seconds left to play, and the Wolves up by four. Randle against Vassell, top of the key, spin move in the paint, runs it up, off glass, and hits it. What a shot by Julius Randle. 19 points, 10 rebounds. Wolves by six with under 50 seconds to play. Randle with five to shoot against Vassell. Mid-range jumper off the back iron, no. Harper the rebound. They get it to Wemby. Back to Harper. 3 seconds left, now with two. Ciampini moves to his left, fires a three at the buzzer. It's off the front. One rim, no good. The ball game is over. The Timberwolves have stolen game one in San Antonio, 104-102. They survive a furious finish by the Spurs, and the Timberwolves are up one game to none in this best of seven Western Conference semifinal matchup. Steal game one by the skin of their teeth.
5: My heart is beating right now for what this means.
2: KFAN Sports Radio, Wolves get the win. But in the loss, a playoff record for Victor Wembanyama.
4: Edwards splits through the defense, blocked by Wembanyama. A new playoff record, 11. Castle leaking out to Fox, lays it up for two. Timeout, Minnesota.
2: WOAI with that call comes on the short end for the Spurs, but Victor Wembanyama, 11 points, 15 rebounds, and he finishes with 12 blocks, NBA playoff record. First career playoff triple-double for Victor Wembanyama at just over 22 years old. Youngest player in Spurs history with a playoff triple-double. But 5 of 17 shooting from the floor, 0 for 8 from three-point range, and the Spurs wind up losing by 2. Timberwolves close as a 10.5-point underdog. They get the win in San Antonio. Anthony Edwards, 18 points off the bench, 8 of 13 shooting, and he spoke with NBC Peacock.
6: And what a finish in this one. Take me through that last sequence.
7: Oh, man. I made so many mistakes at the end of the game. I'm disappointed in myself.
6: How can you be disappointed? We didn't even expect to see you out here tonight. How important was it for you to be available for your guys in game one?
7: For me, man, 75% of the game for me is my mind. My mind got to be where it needs to be. And in the last 2 minutes of the game, it wasn't. I gave up two offensive rebounds, turned the ball over. Yeah, I'll be better.
6: Something about this group. Backs against the wall. You guys are injured, heavy underdogs here tonight, and you prevail. What is it about that underdog role you guys relish?
7: We just want to win ball games. That's all we want to do as a group. No matter who night it is, we don't care. We want to embrace each other. We got number love for each other. We want to see all of us,

0: all of each other to see.
1: It wasn't just about you tonight, obviously, Amp, but about your team. What did you learn about your guys' group this evening?
0: Resilience. That's what we got.
1: This series feels like it's going to be a fight all the way through. How would you define what this series is projected to be?
0: We just got to keep stay locked in on the game plan, especially myself, man. I can't give up two offensive rebounds to Champagne. I may not be as athletic as I usually am, but I got to be able to box out and make those small plays to win the big-time game.
1: Anthony, congratulations.
0: Thank you.
2: Anthony Edwards' first game since hyperextending his left knee, missed the two previous playoff games, returned for game one against the Spurs, and the Timberwolves win in San Antonio, 104-102. Spurs had a shot at the end, but it falls short. Julian Champagne missing the potential game-winning three as time expired.
3: Felt pretty solid. Yeah, that's all I got for it. Felt pretty solid. Missed a shot. On to the next.
2: And the Spurs wind up with their first series opening loss at home since the Western Conference semifinals against the Rockets in 2017. Spurs coach Mitch Johnson.
4: Yeah, he just did a good job, obviously, with the sense of urgency. We were down. We were trying to play quick because it was a math problem at some point in terms of possessions and time left and what the score was. And he had some great multiple efforts there to keep us in the game. We got some good looks, missed them. And offense rebounds has been an emphasis for us all year, but especially in those situations, you got to crash. And then on the last play, we got a rebound, and it felt like they weren't organized, and there was enough time for us to push the ball and get a look, and we didn't push it right away. So it got to be that death knock time where you got to call a timeout or not. I thought Dylan did a good job pushing the ball, kicked it in to Julian. Julian had a flyby, got a three-pointer in rhythm. I had no problem with the shot. That was a great shot. I hope he shoots it every time.
2: Spurs second loss this postseason. Both have been by three or fewer. ESPN analyst Danny Green.
5: He just wasn't having a great game. He wasn't in rhythm. His offensive shooting from three and from two was not there. You got a good look. You know, Champagne got them the position that they were in by rebounding, getting offensive rebounds, second chance points, putbacks. One of your better shooters. He shot it pretty well tonight, too. So if you can go and not have the defense set, that's your best bet. And that's kind of what I've been taught since I was a youngster, being in that San Antonio Spurs system. And I trust those instincts. So, you know, they got the shot they wanted. It shouldn't come down to the last shot. You know, they lacked a sense of urgency till the end of the game and tried to win it in the last 2 minutes. And that shows their youth and inexperience and immaturity.
6: Is there a value of any kind for San Antonio in losing this game for this relatively, not relatively, this brand new playoff team that hasn't played in many of these games to get punched square in the mouth and realize now we're in deep water? Is there value in that if I'm trying to paint a sunny picture for Spurs fans?
5: Absolutely. I mean, you learn your biggest lessons and your failures and losses, right? This is a big loss. This is a lesson. This is hopefully a wake-up call. They get, you know, a little light of fire under them to have a sense of urgency. Like, you played really good basketball the last couple minutes and spurts. If you can do that for 48 minutes, and obviously they'll shoot better. They shot 28% from a three, and this is a make-or-miss league. And it looks like the theme of most teams that lose shoot 20% from three and other team doesn't. But you can't settle. You got to find ways to get the basket. You have the biggest guy on the floor. Like you said, he's 7'8", 7'9", has the length and things. You can't stop him. And they have guards that are explosive. And of course, there was some foul trouble with Castle, but they have the tools to get it done regardless if they shoot well or not.
2: Victor Wembanyama did not shoot well in game one, 5 of 17, 29% from the floor, lowest shooting percentage, and most missed attempts in any playoff game in his career. Wembanyama 0 for 8 on 3-point range, most misses without a make by a player in Spurs postseason history. The Timberwolves come in, take game one on the road. Game two Wednesday. You'll see it on ESPN, 9:30 Eastern Time. SportsCenter all night, ESPN Radio to the East. And the series opener between the Knicks and Sixers. Not nearly as close as what we saw in the West on Monday.
7: 7:10 to go, third quarter. Karl-Anthony Towns spots for three and hits. And the Knick route continues. The Cat triple puts him up 30. 7 minutes to go, third quarter. All Knicks in game one. McBride over to Bridges. Coles for three. Hits another one. The 13th Knicks triple. 96-65 New York.
8: This record may be decided by who has the ball last, Kesty.
7: Landry Shamet with a triple. 40-point game. 135-95 New York. All Knicks here in game one.
2: Mark Kestisher here on ESPN Radio. Knicks wind up winning by 39. 137 to 98, third straight win by at least 25. They shot 63% from the floor, their best in a playoff game since field goal percentage was recorded starting in the mid-50s. Knicks win game one of the series. Starters didn't even play in the fourth quarter. First team whose starters did not play in the fourth quarter of consecutive playoff games since at least 1998. Jalen Brunson, 35 points, 27 of them in the first half. Karl Anthony Towns finished with 17 points in 20 minutes.
9: I just thought we did a great job of coming out with energy, executing, and we just did a good job of just executing our game plan. So it's a team effort, great night for us, but we got to regroup and be ready for the next game.
10: The last four games of the Atlanta series, I mean, if somebody gets a double-double, I think that's incredible. Your last four games against Atlanta, you had two double-doubles and two triple-doubles.
9: Yeah.
10: What got into you those final four games?
9: Change of philosophy, and I think that the team's done a great job of trusting me and putting the ball in my hands to quarterback the offense, and I just wanted to repay their trust. So I'm happy that I've been able to impact winning, but it's all a team effort. You said about the double doubles, but turning into triple doubles, that doesn't happen unless you have amazing teammates that are executing on those passes. So shout out to my teammates doing the work.
7: Indeed, fourth straight game with at least six assists. That's the longest streak in your NBA career, regular season or postseason. What'd you guys do defensively against Joel Embiid? I know he was getting into foul trouble early. How were you able to keep him from getting up?
9: He's a great player, and he has a knack for getting to the free throw line, but also everyone talks about the free throws. We all know what he could do when he's shooting the ball regularly. So you just try your best to make it as difficult as possible on a great player like that. I have a ton of respect for his game and what he's done. So just trying to go up there and meet the challenge.
10: I know it's difficult. It's NBA, and you never assume anything, but so many people were looking forward to you guys playing the Celtics. They thought that's what it was going to be. Was it a little strange, even watching as well as Philadelphia played those last couple games, a little bit of a surprise that you end up hosting game one and it's against Philadelphia?
9: Nothing surprises me in the NBA. I think y'all know it's being in the NBA for a long time. Everything's possible, and that's a really good team, and they got healthy at the right time too. So we knew anything was possible, but we just had to be ready to be the best version of ourselves. We can't be worrying about what other matchups and other games look like. We got to just worry about the New York Knicks, our locker room, and being sure that we're the best version of ourselves when we step on that court.
2: 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And it wasn't close. 137-98. 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Game one for the other two series. Cavs Pistons in Detroit. Lakers Thunder in OKC. Monday, we saw Anthony Edwards return for Minnesota. As for Luka Doncic with the Lakers, ESPN insider Shams Charania.
11: As of right now, Luka Doncic has not progressed to full-fledged contact workouts, which means that he's still a ways from returning to action. The Lakers are preparing to start their second round series against Oklahoma City without Luka Doncic, so they're hopeful as this series goes on, he's able to make more and more progress. Today, he was shooting around more post-practice. His movements have increased. He is doing more and more on the court, but as one source told me late last week, it is still a slow path on his recovery.
2: The Lakers are in OKC for game one of their series. That's coming up on Tuesday. Pistons hosting the Cavs in the other matchup on Tuesday. Detroit, of course, coming off that seven-game series with Orlando. And Orlando's early exit in round one results in a coaching change. Jamal Mosley is out after the seven-game loss in round one. ESPN insider Brian Windhorst.
12: This is a move that was not unexpected in the league. In fact, it was expected for quite some time. And, people didn't think that the Magic would make it out of the play-in. And this might happen a couple of weeks ago. Then the Magic make this impressive run and push Detroit to the limit. And people were wondering, did Jamal save his job? But then you blow a 3-1 lead, and then it kind of greases the skids out of town. So this is a attractive job, but it's a job that comes with very high expectations. Jamal got them from a rebuilding team to a playoff team. He couldn't take them to the next level. Now, after the Desmond Bane trade and the amount of money they've put in this roster, the expectation is going to be much higher, and that's why Jamal's out of a job. But I'm going to tell you something. He's very well respected. I expect him to have another job soon.
13: Yeah, shout out to Jamal. I had him when I was young pup in the league. I think he did the best he could with what he had. I don't think he had a very fair shake. There was a lot throughout this season where he didn't have healthy team. They were Franz Wagner away from making a Miami run, I think, to the Eastern Conference Finals. If you have Franz Wagner, I think they win this series and then possibly win the next series against Cleveland, who came out of that Toronto series. But, you know, Mosley, well-respected, had a great run. They just weren't healthy. There was a time where he felt like he lost the players. Again, this was something that people assumed was going to happen regardless. And, you know, I think he'll get a job somewhere else. But Jamal, he did a great job with this group and turning it around.
2: 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Magic are out. Pistons move on. They host the Cavs in Game 1 on Tuesday. Straight ahead. Oh, they're talking about this one on the ice. SportsCenter All Night continues. 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
1: 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To the ice, game one of the series for the Golden Knights and the Ducks. This one was tied at one in the third.
2: Dorothea joins on the right boards. Cutting through right side toward the goal. Back door! They score! Barbashev! The Knights are back in front. Dorothea dishes cross crease. Ivan Barbashev, a point in all seven playoff games. Barbashev gives the Knights a 2-1 lead with 5 minutes to go in game one.
1: Fox Sports 98.9. Barbashev scoring with just about 5 minutes to go, putting the Golden Knights ahead. They had an empty netter and win it 3-1 in game one. Barbashev taking advantage after officials did not call icing, and that did not sit well with the Ducks. ESPN analyst TJ Oshie.
3: As a forward in that position, that typically gets called, right? They usually try to, you know, I'd say keep the defenseman safe. That's why they switched to the rule. So when I saw it at first glance, yeah, I completely disagreed with the call. When you see it again, it definitely looks like Eichel has a step, so you can understand why the linesman would call that off. But in that situation, a lot of times, especially back in the day when they waited to tell someone touched the puck, that's a green light for the forward to go run that guy through the wall. So in the regular season, I think that's going to get called off. But I can understand with Eichel looking like he almost had that step there where they let it go. But that's no excuse. You got to keep playing. You learn when you're a kid. Your coaches tell you play all the way to the whistle. There was no whistle. Anaheim's got to stick with it.
1: Vegas winds up taking advantage, scoring on that play, and they go on to the 3-1 win and take the series opener. Golden Knights 9-3 series record when winning game one of a best of seven series. Game two coming up on Wednesday in Las Vegas. In the East, Hurricanes and Flyers, third period.
4: Miller gets it to Staal. He'll feed Ehlers. Ehlers into the Philadelphia zone. Snap back, he scores! Seth Jarvis comes in and makes it happen, and the Carolina Hurricanes have tied it at two.
1: That ties it up, so the game would go to overtime.
4: He'll skate this puck into the Flyers' end. Kane's with a chance, drifting in, getting a shot free as Hall. Still loose, they score! They score! It's over! Carolina, Taylor Hall wins it!
1: 99.9, the Fan. Hurricanes get the win in game two. They take the first two at home. They trailed 2-0 less than 5 minutes into the first period, but they rally and win 3-2 in overtime to go up 2-0 in the series. Third time they've been 2-0 in consecutive best of seven series. Happened in 2022 and 2023. Third time in their Stanley Cup history, they've had a win streak of six or more games in a single postseason. It's Taylor Hall who gets his first career playoff overtime goal.
5: Taylor, what did it take to win this game?
6: It took a lot. You know, probably not our strongest effort. Freddie was unreal in overtime. But that's hockey. They're a good team, and they're going to battle till the end. So great atmosphere on here tonight. Hopefully we don't see you guys again the rest of this series, but it's a lot of fun playing here.
5: So you guys go down 2-0 early. First time you're trailing in the playoffs. Like, what's being said on your bench?
6: Nothing really. You know, we have to play our game no matter what the score is. That's the best thing about our team is no matter what's going on, we're playing the same way. And it's about that next shift. And eventually we're gonna get rolling. It took a while for us tonight, but eventually it came through.
5: You've got your career going again here in Carolina. Why has it been such a good fit for you?
6: The way we play is a good fit for me personally. It's been amazing playing with Blakey and Stank. Those guys are awesome, and they're great hockey players, really good kids. And, you know, like I said, playing here has been a blast. I'm really enjoying it.
5: Awesome. Well, congratulations. Thanks so much.
6: Thanks, Emma.
1: Taylor Hall and the Hurricanes hold serve. They win the first two at home, have a 2-0 series lead on the Flyers. SportsCenter All Night, ESPN Radio to baseball. Baseball's best team, the Braves, playing in Seattle. And they get a milestone.
7: This will be Gilbert's 72nd pitch of the game. 2-1, and Matt gets into one. Deep center field. To the wall. Out of here. A homer by Matt Olson. Back-to-back bombs for the Braves in the sixth inning. Got his hands all over that thing. And it's homer number 300 for Matt Olson in his career.
1: He was 1-for-3 in the game, but that one was, as you heard, career homer number 300. One of 14 active players with at least 300 home runs in Major League Baseball. Milestone for Atlanta, but...
8: Here's the pitch. Swung on. Blasted. Right field. Does it have enough? Warning track. Wall. Gone! J.P. Crawford! Two-run home run, and the Mariners are in front! T-Mobile Park in a frenzy. The Mariners, a five spot in the inning. It's 5-4.
1: Seattle Sports, 7:10 a.m. after the 680, the fan call on the Olson home run. Mariners wind up with a 5-4 win over the Braves. Braves led by four, largest blown lead this season. Atlanta has a three-game win streak come to an end. A five-game road win streak snapped with the 5-4 loss to the Braves in Seattle. Mariners snapping a three-game losing streak. We'd lose a legend from Major League Baseball on Monday. That's next. SportsCenter All Night. It's ESPN Radio.
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9: All right, it's win or lose. Game six for the Bulls. 10 seconds. And with it, of course, the championship. Jordan, 20-footer ahead of the key. Good! Chicago by one.
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1: Hurricanes go up 2-0 in their series with the Flyers after their overtime win in Monday's Game 2. Magic making a coaching change, firing Jamal Mosley after the Game 7 loss, and they blow the 3-1 series lead. Wolves surprise the Spurs with a Game 1 win in San Antonio in round number 2. The Knicks roll in their series opener at home.
2: Jalen Brunson had 35 points through 3 quarters. It's still going to be the biggest home playoff win in Knicks history, and they take Game 1 of this Eastern Conference second round series. The Knicks blister the Philadelphia 76ers, 137-98, the final score.
1: Knicks winning by 39, largest home win in franchise playoff history. Starters didn't play in the fourth quarter again, just like they didn't in the last game. First team whose starters did not play in the fourth quarter of consecutive playoff games since at least the late 90s. Sixers suffering a 39-point loss, their second worst in a playoff game in franchise history. Forward Paul George.
3: I mean, just get settled in, you know. Yeah, we had breakdowns tonight, but they also shot the out of the ball. You know, they were hot. They came out hot. They came out on fire. But, you know, it's a game of adjustments. We'll make, you know, adjustments, see what we need to get better at. But, yeah, again, the same as last series. One, you know, they don't get any extra points for, you know, going up big tonight. We'll be ready for Game 2.
1: The Knicks with the blowout win in Game 1. OG Anunoby likes the team peaking.
4: You always want to peak later in the season. So, I mean, it was just the process of the year. That's how it went. And now we're starting to click and hopefully continue to get better and better. And, you know, we're a really talented team. Threats all over the place. So, it's very hard to guard. So, we're just going to keep getting better and keep continuing to do the things we've been doing.
1: Knicks get their fourth straight win in the playoffs. Longest streak since winning 6 straight in 1999. You heard this one here on ESPN Radio. Mark Kestisher, PJ Carlissimo had the call for us. Back to New York. Mark?
2: Jay, thank you very much. Well, the Knicks absolutely obliterated the Atlanta Hawks in the clinching 6th game last Thursday by 51 points. And then, PJ, they follow it up with a 39-point rousing Game 1 win over the Philadelphia 76ers, and the Stars only had to play 3 quarters, led by Jalen Brunson's 35 points.
5: Well, you knew there was a chance it could happen. The Knicks had the opportunity. They were rested coming off that Game 6 win against Atlanta, and Philadelphia went through a grueling 7-game series, an emotional, draining Game 7 win in TD Garden on Saturday night. So maybe there was a chance, but I'll tell you what, the Knicks were even better than you could have imagined, and Philadelphia just really came up empty. When their big three, Tyrese Maxey, VJ Edgecombe, and Joel Embiid, struggled the way they did, 12, 13, and 14 points. Admittedly, they only played 25, 26 minutes, but when they played, they were not effective. They didn't shoot it well. They didn't shoot it well from three. And I think more importantly, from Nick Nurse and his staff's viewpoint, the defense was really, really poor. Philadelphia did such a good job defending Boston Celtics, and they just were tonight, 63% the Knicks shot from the field, 51 from the three-point line, and truth be told, there was a lot of times when there was very little resistance. It was a little too easy on the offensive end. However, it's NBA playoffs.
2: That's right.
5: One game, it's all that matters. Let's see. We're going to see a much better Philadelphia team on Wednesday. And certainly when we get to Philadelphia Friday and Sunday for our 2 games on ESPN Radio, it's going to be a different scenario.
2: Yeah, I was going to say, they could accept the narrative of quick turnaround, grueling series. I doubt they will. They'll try to regroup for a Game 2. But the Knicks have played nearly 6,700 NBA games. They're one of the original franchises. This, PJ, is their best, talking regular and postseason, best 3-game span by point differential ever. Plus 119 the last 2 games, Atlanta, and this 39-point win tonight.
5: And, Kesty, it's their 4th consecutive playoff win. Unless anybody think it was a walkover against Atlanta, they were up against it early, and they ran those last 3 games, and then tonight, 4 straight playoff wins. I don't care what round or who you're playing. It's difficult to win a playoff game, much less 4 consecutive. So tip my hat to the New York Knicks and Mike Brown, the job he's doing.
2: Game one of the best of seven series. The Knicks beat up the 76ers at Madison Square Garden. Final score 137-98. For PJ Carlesimo, I'm Mark Kestisher right here on your home for the NBA, ESPN Radio, and the ESPN app. Let's go back to our pal Jay Reynolds in the studio.
1: 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The Knicks taking care of the Sixers in Game 1. Sixers coach Nick Nurse.
6: You can't make excuses, that's for sure. We knew it might be difficult, but you're never gonna go into the game and say this is gonna happen. You got to see it played out. And I really thought it was okay there at the start, but obviously it kind of hit us. I just thought kind of towards the end of the first, we just weren't getting, like I said, that six straight mid pick and rolls were just too easy. It wasn't challenged you got to challenge one way or the other at the rim or the three. Somebody's got to be running out there to challenge, and we couldn't get around them, back in front of them. We left them open for too many wide open threes. We even gave up a couple. I think just one or two maybe dunks behind us. We got to clean all that stuff up.
1: Sixers, of course, coming off their long series with the Celtics, perhaps a little fatigue in Game 1 against the Knicks. But the Sixers-Celtics series certainly was eye-grabbing to the guys at PTI.
7: Well, Bon, is the bigger headline the rise of the Sixers or the fall of the Celtics?
8: Well, usually we like to go, both of us, from our old newspaper days, you go with the immediate story that you put to bed, that you cover up with dirt like a coffin, and that would be the Celtics. Because to me, of their stubborn defiance of playing one way only and either not having a plan B or refusing to go to the B, and either one is just get off the stage. If that's your solution, we don't have a plan B. It's the Celtics. Of course they have a plan B. They didn't want to use it. Get out of here.
7: Well, they're out of here.
8: So I'm going to the Sixers.
7: Really?
8: Yes.
7: No.
8: Because Joel Embiid, know how I feel about Joel Embiid. And I know you think he's great, but he's just never out there.
7: Yes.
8: Which is, I can't refute that.
7: That's right.
8: But to see Embiid out there with Maxey and with Paul George and with the Rook, it's just, they got four players. They got more than that. But they got four guys you can put out there that you can look anybody left in the Eastern Conference eye to eye. The Sixers did that. And Embiid, we did not think Embiid was going to ever get to this point in this series.
7: No.
8: Maybe next year. We didn't think he would do this.
7: No.
8: So the Sixers, okay, you like making fun of the Sixers. But don't you find them on some level irresistible?
7: No, I don't find them irresistible. No,
8: I mean, in terms of appeal.
7: No, I don't find them irresistible. There are teams out there that are irresistible. The Sixers are not an irresistible team. You're wrong in what you're saying. You're a newspaper guy. The headline is the Celtics. The Celtics are a recent champion.
8: Yeah.
7: The 76ers are not a recent champion.
8: No.
7: The Celtics had a 3-1 lead. Philadelphia was 0-18 in playoff series when losing 3-1. 0-18. The Celtics were 32-0 when winning 3-1. This could be the worst loss in the Celtics' history. That's how bad it is. So, and that's why that's the headline. Now, I want to give the Sixers credit for a bunch of things. I want to give their coach credit for having a plan A, a plan B, and a plan C. He's got a behemoth out there in Embiid when he's healthy. But when he's healthy, he feeds him the ball down low, tells him to turn around, hit a two-point shot, or get fouled. And consequently, in games 5, 6, and 7, Embiid made 28 two-point shots and 24 foul shots. The Celtics don't have anything like that. The Celtics chuck and duck. That's all they do.
8: Well, let's give Maxey some credit, too. Because late in that game, when you want somebody to go to the basket,
7: he took over.
8: 1, 2, 3, and the third time was two foul shots because he got fouled going to the basket.
7: Here's what happened with the Celtics. In those three games, 5, 6, and 7, 129 three-pointers. Yeah. They made 36.
8: The last three,
7: that's 28%.
8: They shot terribly.
7: Philadelphia, 103 and made 37. 36%. So at Boston's best, Philadelphia was more efficient. They got beat by their... Look, it looks great when the threes go in, and this is what happens
8: and
7: when they don't.
8: And what else looks bad, even though he spoke factually to some of it, was Jaylen Brown then going out and saying...
7: Referees are not going to help him ever again. And he was my MVP this year.
8: But he made some points. And look, he's not the first person or the only person to say Embiid does too much flopping around out there. He's not the first or only person.
7: Right.
8: The optics of that aren't good coming off a 3-1 series lead blown.
1: Sixers were the one that moved on. They lose game one to the Knicks by 39 on Monday. SportsCenter All Night, ESPN Radio. Speaking of New York.
9: The pitch swung on, hit high in the air, deep down the left field line. It is going to be gone! An A-bomb from A-Rod. It'll be a 3-2. Swung on and hit high in the air to deep right. That ball is high. It is far. It is. The 0-1. Swung on. He's going to get it. Popped up to right field. O'Neill near the line. He makes the catch. David Wells has pitched a perfect game. 27 up. 27 down. Baseball immortality.
10: Here's the 1-1. Swung on.
9: There it goes. Deep left. It is high. It is far. It is gone. Number 62 to set the new American is Judgment Day. Case closed. The Yankees are one out away from another World Championship. And the 0-1 swung on, hit in the air to deep center. Bernie back, away back. He's there. He makes a catch. Ball game over. World Series over. The Yankees win.
1: The unmistakable voice of John Sterling, voice of the Yankees for parts of 36 seasons, died on Monday. He was 87 years old. He had heart bypass surgery this past winter. Earlier on the Michael Kay Show, Michael Kay.
11: So he was undergoing rehab and things like that, and he was really pushing it. And I said, John, don't push yourself too much. And he said, his oldest daughter is getting married this summer. And he said, Michael, I have to walk her down the aisle. And that's why he was hanging on. But he had trouble about a week ago. Heart failure, and then he finally succumbed today. But he'll be walking her down as he looks down on his family. The one thing he wanted to do, he was unable to make it.
1: Sterling called 5,651 Yankees games, 225 of them in the postseason. He called 5,060 in a row between 1989 and July of 2019, retired in April of 2024, citing fatigue, then returned to the games in the 2024 postseason. Yankees manager Aaron Boone.
12: When we win, right, I still do this. My coaches look at me like I'm nuts. I don't even know if they know what I'm doing. But as soon as that final out is made and I get up to shake players' hands, I go, ball game over. Yankees win. Duh! Yankees win. And I've shaken all my coach's hands, so I got goosebumps thinking about that. So I love that. You know, I heard some great calls on the radio today. I mean, Jeter's 3,000 hit the home run. Like, man, I heard that played back today. I'm like, man, what a great call that was. My home run in 03 was obviously Charlie Steiner called because it was an extra innings. And Susan once handed me a tape when I was with ESPN in for a game and said, John made a tape of him calling it, which is so John. Would you give this to Booney for me? So, you know, it's a sad day. It is. But what a life and what an amazing character John was.
1: Yankees get a 12-1 win over the Orioles, an 11-run victory, their largest of the season, ninth straight win against Baltimore, and Aaron Judge goes yard in the win. 53rd home run in 124 career games against the Orioles. It's number 14 on the season. He drives in four of the dozen runs for the Yankees in Monday's rout. Baltimore with five straight losses. Cubs rallying in the ninth inning.
13: And the pitch on the way. Swing and a drive toward left. should be deep enough. Keats tagging. The catch by Blade. The throw to the plate. He is not in time. Ball game tied. Nico Horner delivers a sacrifice fly. Listen to these fans. The payoff pitch to Conforto. A swing and a drive. Left center field. It's deep. It's back toward the wall. Cubs win the game. Michael Conforto with a game-winning homer. Wrigley Field is up for grabs.
14: 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Game-winning walk-off home run.
1: Fourth walk-off of the season. That's the most in baseball. Cubs beat the Reds 5-4. Cubs Radio Network with the call. Cubs 23-12. Best winning percentage through their first 35 games in a season since 2016. Red Sox 5-4 over the Tigers. Detroit saying Tarek Skubal will undergo surgery to remove some loose bodies in his left elbow. ESPN insider Jeff Passan.
15: Tarek Skubal is widely considered the best pitcher in Major League Baseball and is on the precipice of getting a $400 million contract this offseason when he's a free agent. So this news for the Tigers and Skubal himself is pretty devastating. But the takeaway from this that the Tigers have is it's not UCL surgery. It's not shoulder surgery. It's pretty simple arthroscopic surgery that'll keep him out for somewhere in the range of 2 to 3 months, and he'll be back in time for a playoff push. The idea that he can get himself healthy and have 10 to 12 starts at the end of the season to ensure for those teams that could spend the money on him that they're going to do so feeling good about it, that's all he wants at this point, and it looks like he's going to get that.
1: He has 34 wins since the start of 2024. That's tied for the most among Major League Baseball. Snapping a homerless drought. That's next. Sports Center All Night continues. It's ESPN Radio.
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1: 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Back to the diamond. Dodgers snapping a three-game losing streak against the Astros.
2: And Tucker belts one to right field and deep. This ball back, it is gone, a home run. Kyle Tucker with a solo shot, and it is 4-2. Oh, bullet of a line drive to right.
1: AM 570 LA Sports. Dodgers, an 8-3 win over the Astros, who've lost seven of their last eight home games after having won seven straight home games. Shohei Ohtani, fifth straight game without a hit, tied for the longest streak of his career. Kyle Tucker, though, who went yard on that one. That home run snapping a 13-game home run drought that was his longest of the season. And speaking of snapping homerless droughts.
3: One ball, one strike, the pitch swung on, blasted. Right field, it's on its way. Casey looking, and that is gone into the Phillies bullpen. And Bryce Harper with another missile off the bat, his seventh home run of the season. He's given the Phillies a 1-0 lead.
1: Bryce Harper with the home run, snapping an 8-game homerless drought, his longest of the season, 550th RBI as a member of the Phillies, 94 WIP with the call. It's the only run of the game, as a matter of fact. Phillies beat the Marlins 1-0. They've won seven of their last nine following their 10-game losing streak. Giants and Padres.
4: And the pitch to him. Swing, he hammers one to left field. Way, way back there. Goodbye. And this game is tied. Casey Schmidt, he's had a lot of excellent at-bats so far this year.
1: Home run in the first inning, snapping the team's six-game home run drought. One shy of tying the longest streak in baseball since the start of last season. Giants go out of a 3-2 win over the Padres. John Miller called it on KNBR as San Francisco's win snaps a six-game losing streak. Mets double up the Rockies 4-2. They win consecutive road games for the second time this season. Rays a 5-1 win over the Blue Jays. Eighth straight home win for the Rays. Longest streak since winning 14 straight in 2023. Rays three runs allowed over the last four games. SportsCenter All Night, ESPN Radio.
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5: How good is that? 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
0: Number five.
1: Baseball, Braves lose in Seattle, but they did have a milestone. 680 The Fan.
6: This will be Gilbert's 72nd pitch of the game. 2-1, and Matt gets into one. Deep center field, to the wall, out of here! A homer by Matt Olson. Back-to-back bombs for the Braves in the sixth inning. Got his hands all over that thing. And it's homer number 300 for Matt Olson in his career.
0: Number four.
1: Red Sox beating the Tigers with help from the long ball. 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
7: 2-1, swing and a fly ball. High down the left field line. Hooking towards the corner. If it's fair, it's gone. It is fair, and it's gone. Go ahead, three-run shot. How do you like that? 3-2 Sox in the seventh.
0: Number three.
1: On the ice, Hurricanes hold serve on home ice, taking the first two, though they needed overtime in this one. 99-9 The Fan.
8: He'll skate this puck into the Flyers' end. Haynes with a chance, drifting in, getting a shot free as Hall. Still loose, they score! They score! It's over! Carolina, Taylor Hall wins it!
1: Spurs dropped their series opener against Minnesota, but remember, San Antonio does have the Defensive Player of the Year, WOAI.
8: Edwards splits through the defense, blocked by Wembanyama, a new playoff record 11. Castle leaking out to Fox, lays it up for two. Timeout, Minnesota.
0: Number one.
1: Back to baseball. The most walk-off wins in Major League Baseball so far this season, four. And it's the Cubs that have that mark. Cubs Radio Network.
9: 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It's deep. It's back toward the wall. Cubs win the game. Michael Conforto with a game-winning homer. Wrigley Field is up for grabs.
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1: Best last 35 game starts since 2016. Heard the Flyers dropping their first two at Carolina. Silver lining despite the overtime loss? ESPN analyst TJ Oshie.
11: I think you take their game as a whole. Even if you just look at the overtime, they completely dominated. After game one, it was all Carolina. And in game two, Philly had to start from scratch and now start trying to build some momentum and try to put some doubt in Carolina. I think tonight they did do that. Would they have loved to have the win and go home 1-1? Absolutely. But they have something to build on.
1: And they can build on that despite being in a 2-0 hole after the dropping the first two to the Hurricanes at Carolina. We did see a win on the road on Monday. That's next. SportsCenter All Night continues. It's ESPN Radio.
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9: Coming up on SportsCenter All Night. The Knicks and Sixers begin their round two matchup in the Mecca.
10: Sixers go back in front by one. Brunson lights the candle from three and knocks home another. He is red hot down the stretch of the first quarter.
9: A Cy Young winner is headed to the injured list.
11: It's not UCL surgery. It's not shoulder surgery. It's pretty simple arthroscopic surgery that'll keep him out for somewhere in the range of 2 to 3 months.

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1: Class, that final attack at the Battle of the Alamo came as a bit of a surprise, resulted in a loss in San Antonio. That brings us to Monday, game one in San Antonio for Spurs Timberwolves, and...
2: This just in, Anthony Edwards has received medical clearance and is expected to play tonight in game one against the San Antonio Spurs. He's been pushing and really planning on trying to give this a go in game one. He's made unforeseen progress in the last 24 hours.
1: And yes... Anthony Edwards does make it out of the court.
3: Here is Anthony Edwards to the baseline. Has not taken a shot so far. Used up to dribble. Pivots now a tough ball away. Oh, he swishes it. How about that? Anthony Edwards, welcome back. 9 days to recover from a hyperextension of your left knee. Naz Reid able to swipe it away.
4: Oh, man.
3: Timberwolves get another block. Here's Ant on the move. Stop and pop. Right angle three on the way. Oh, drops it in again. Five straight for Ant. He's barking at Keldon Johnson. He's looking toward the Spurs bench.
4: He looks better now than he did at the start of the Denver series. He's not limping at all.
3: Wolves working right to left in the association whites. Here's Ant. Stop and pop three after the pump. Fake it. He drains it. That's another made three for Anthony Edwards. And again, every three feels so large in this game because it's so low scoring.
1: Anthony Edwards, 25 minutes off the bench for the Timberwolves. Game was tight throughout, single digits the entire way, neither team getting out in front by double digits. And in the waning moments,
3: 55 seconds left to play, and the Wolves up by four. Randle against Vassell, top of the key, spin move in the paint, runs it up, off glass, and hits it. What a shot by Julius Randle. 19 points, 10 rebounds. Wolves by six with under 50 seconds to play. Randle with five to shoot against Vassell. Mid-range jumper off the back iron, no. Harper the rebound. They get it to Wemby. Back to Harper. 3 seconds left, now with two. Ciampini moves to his left, fires a three at the buzzer. It's off the front rim, no good. The ball game is over. The Timberwolves have stolen game one in San Antonio, 104-102. They survive a furious finish by the Spurs, and the Timberwolves are up 1-0 in this best of seven Western Conference semifinal matchup. Steal game one by the skin of their teeth.
4: My heart is beating right now for what this means.
1: KFAN Sports Radio, Wolves get the win. But in the loss, a playoff record for Victor Wembanyama.
5: Edwards splits through the defense, blocked by Wembanyama. A new playoff record, 11. Castle leaking out to Fox, lays it up for two. Timeout, Minnesota.
1: WOAI with that call comes on the short end for the Spurs, but Victor Wembanyama, 11 points, 15 rebounds, and he finishes with 12 blocks, NBA playoff record. First career playoff triple-double for Victor Wembanyama at just over 22 years old. Youngest player in Spurs history with a playoff triple-double. But 5 of 17 shooting from the floor, 0 for 8 from three-point range, and the Spurs wind up losing by 2. Timberwolves close as a 10.5-point underdog. They get the win in San Antonio. Anthony Edwards, 18 points off the bench, 8 of 13 shooting, and he spoke with NBC Peacock.
6: And what a finish in this one. Take me through that last sequence.
7: Oh, man. I made so many mistakes at the end of the game. I'm disappointed in myself.
6: How can you be disappointed? We didn't even expect to see you out here tonight. How important was it for you to be available for your guys in game one?
7: For me, man, 75% of the game for me is my mind. My mind got to be where it needs to be. And in the last 2 minutes of the game, it wasn't. I gave up two offensive rebounds, turned the ball over. Yeah, I'll be better.
6: Something about this group. Backs against the wall. You guys are injured, heavy underdogs here tonight, and you prevail. What is it about that underdog role you guys relish?
7: We just want to win ball games. That's all we want to do as a group. No matter who night it is, we don't care. We want to embrace each other. We got number love for each other. We want to see all of each other succeed.
6: It wasn't just about you tonight, obviously, Amp, but about your team. What did you learn about your guys' group this evening?
7: Resilience. That's what we got.
6: This series feels like it's going to be a fight all the way through. How would you define what this series is projected to be?
7: We just got to keep stay locked in on the game plan, especially myself, man. I can't give up two offensive rebounds to Ciampini. I may not be as athletic as I usually am, but I got to be able to box out and make those small plays to win the big-time games.
6: Anthony, congratulations.
7: Thank you.
1: Anthony Edwards, first game since hyperextending his left knee, missed the two previous

0: playoff games, returned for game one against the Spurs, and the Timberwolves win in San Antonio, 104-102. Spurs had a shot at the end, but it falls short. Julian Champagne missing the potential game-winning three as time expired.
1: Felt pretty solid. Yeah, that's all I got for it. Felt pretty solid. Missed a shot. On to the next.
0: And the Spurs wind up with their first series-opening loss at home since the Western Conference semifinals against the Rockets in 2017. Spurs coach Mitch Johnson.
2: Yeah, he just did a good job, obviously, with the sense of urgency. We were down. We were trying to play quick because it was a math problem at some point in terms of possessions and time left and what the score was. And he had some great multiple efforts there to keep us in the game. We got some good looks, missed them. And offense rebounds has been an emphasis for us all year, but especially in those situations, you got to crash. And then on the last play, we got a rebound, and it felt like they weren't organized, and there was enough time for us to push the ball and get a look, and we didn't push it right away. So it got to be that death knock time where you got to call a timeout or not. I thought Dylan did a good job pushing the ball, kicked it ahead of Julian. Julian had a flyby, got a three-pointer in rhythm. I had no problem with the shot. That was a great shot. I hope he shoots it every time.
0: Spurs' second loss this postseason. Both have been by three or fewer. ESPN analyst Danny Green.
3: He just wasn't having a great game. He wasn't in rhythm. His offensive shooting from three and from two was not there. You got a good look. You know, Champagne got them the position that they were in by rebounding, getting offensive rebounds, second chance points, putbacks. One of your better shooters. He shot it pretty well tonight, too. So if you can go and not have the defense set, that's your best bet. And that's kind of what I've been taught since I was a youngster, being in that San Antonio Spurs system. And I trust those instincts. So, you know, they got the shot they wanted. It shouldn't come down to the last shot. You know, they lacked a sense of urgency until the end of the game and tried to win it in the last 2 minutes. And that shows their youth and inexperience and immaturity.
4: Is there a value of any kind for San Antonio in losing this game for this this brand new playoff team that hasn't played in many of these games to get punched square in the mouth and realize now we're in deep water? Is there value in that if I'm trying to paint a sunny picture for Spurs fans?
3: Absolutely. I mean, you learn your biggest lessons and your failures and losses, right? This is a big loss. This is a lesson. This is hopefully a wake-up call. They get, you know, a little light of fire under them to have a sense of urgency. Like, you played really good basketball the last couple minutes and spurts. If you can do that for 48 minutes, and obviously they'll shoot better. They shot 28% from a three, and this is a make-or-miss league. And it looks like the theme of most teams that lose shoot 20% from three and the other team doesn't. But you can't settle. You got to find ways to get the basket. You have the biggest guy on the floor. Like you said, he's 7'8", 7'9", has the length and things. You can't stop him. And they have guards that are explosive. And of course, there was some foul trouble with Castle, but they have the tools to get it done regardless if they shoot well or not.
0: Victor Wembanyama did not shoot well in game one, 5 of 17, 29% from the floor, lowest shooting percentage, and most missed attempts in any playoff game in his career. Wembanyama 0 for 8 on three-point range, most misses without a make by a player in Spurs postseason history. The Timberwolves come in, take game one on the road. Game two Wednesday. You'll see it on ESPN, 9:30 Eastern Time. SportsCenter all night, ESPN Radio to the East, and the series opener between the Knicks and Sixers. Not nearly as close as what we saw in the West on Monday.
5: 7:10 to go, third quarter. Karl-Anthony Towns spots for three and hits, and the Knick route continues. The Cat triple puts him up 30. 7 minutes to go, third quarter. All Knicks in game one. McBride over to Bridges. Coles for three. Hits another one. The 13th Knicks triple. 96-65 New York.
6: This record may be decided by who has the ball last, Kesty.
5: Landry Shamet with a triple. 40-point game. 135-95 New York. All Knicks here in game one.
0: Mark Kestisher here on ESPN Radio. Knicks wind up winning by 39. 137 to 98, third straight win by at least 25. They shot 63% from the floor, their best in a playoff game since field goal percentage was recorded starting in the mid-50s. Knicks win game one of the series. Starters didn't even play in the fourth quarter. First team whose starters did not play in the fourth quarter of consecutive playoff games since at least 1998. Jalen Brunson, 35 points, 27 of them in the first half. Karl-Anthony Towns finished with 17 points in 20 minutes.
7: I just thought we did a great job of coming out with energy, executing, and we just did a good job of just executing our game plan. So it's a team effort, great night for us, but we got to regroup and be ready for the next game.
8: The last four games of the Atlanta series, I mean, if somebody gets a double-double, I think that's incredible.
6: Your last four games against Atlanta, you had two double-doubles and two triple-doubles. What got into you those final four games?
7: Oh, just, you know, change of philosophy, and I think that the team's done a great job of trusting me and putting the ball in my hands to quarterback the offense, and I just wanted to repay their trust. So I'm happy that I've been able to impact winning, but it's all a team effort. You know, as you know, you said about the double doubles, but turning into triple doubles, that doesn't happen unless you have amazing teammates that are executing on those passes. So shout out to my teammates doing the work.
5: Indeed, a fourth straight game with at least six assists. That's the longest streak in your NBA career, regular season or postseason. What'd you guys do defensively against Joel Embiid? I know he was getting into foul trouble early. How were you able to keep him from getting up?
7: I mean, well, you know, he's a great player, and he has a knack for getting to the free throw line, but also everyone talks about the free throws. We all know what he could do when he's shooting the ball regularly. So just, you know, you just try your best to make it as difficult as possible on a great player like that. I have a ton of respect for his game and what he's done. So just trying to go up there and meet the challenge.
6: I know it's difficult. It's NBA, and you never assume anything, but so many people were looking forward to you guys playing the Celtics. They thought that's what it was going to be. Was it a little strange, even watching as well as Philadelphia played those last couple games, a little bit of a surprise that you end up hosting game one and it's against Philadelphia?
7: Nothing surprises me in the NBA. I think y'all know it's being in the NBA for a long time. Everything's possible, and that's a really good team, and they got healthy at the right time too. So we knew anything was possible, but you know, we just had to be ready to be the best version of ourselves. We can't be worrying about what other matchups and other games look like. You know, we got to just worry about the New York Knicks, our locker room, and being sure that we're the best version of ourselves when we step on that court.
0: Carl Anthony Towns with Mark Kesticher and PJ Colissimo right here, the NBA on ESPN Radio, as the Knicks get the win in the series opener. And it wasn't close, 137-98. SportsCenter All Night, ESPN Radio, coming up on Tuesday. Game one for the other two series, Cavs Pistons in Detroit, Lakers Thunder in OKC. Monday, we saw Anthony Edwards return from Minnesota. As for Luka Doncic with the Lakers, ESPN insider Sham Sharania.
8: As of right now, Luka Doncic has not progressed to full-fledged contact workouts, which means that he's still a ways from returning to action. The Lakers are preparing to start their second round series against Oklahoma City without Luka Doncic, so they're hopeful as this series goes on, he's able to make more and more progress. Today, he was shooting around more post-practice. His movements have increased. He is doing more and more on the court, but as one source told me late last week, it is still a slow path on his recovery.
0: Lakers are in OKC for game one of their series. That's coming up on Tuesday. Pistons hosting the Cavs in the other matchup on Tuesday. Detroit, of course, coming off that seven-game series with Orlando. And Orlando's early exit in round one results in a coaching change. Jamal Mosley is out after the seven-game loss in round one. ESPN insider Brian Windhorst.
9: This is a move that was not unexpected in the league. In fact, it was expected for quite some time. And, you know, people didn't think that the Magic would make it out of the play-in. And this might happen a couple of weeks ago. Then the Magic make this impressive run and push Detroit to the limit. And people were wondering, did Jamal save his job? But then you blow a 3-1 lead, and then it kind of greases the skids out of town. So this is a attractive job, but it's a job that comes with very high expectations. Jamal got them from a rebuilding team to a playoff team. He couldn't take them to the next level. Now, after the Desmond Bane trade and the amount of money they've put in this roster, the expectation is going to be much higher, and that's why Jamal's out of a job. But I'm going to tell you something. He's very well respected. I expect him to have another job soon.
3: Yeah, I mean, shout out to Jamal. I had him when I was young pup in the league. I think he did the best he could with what he had. I don't think he had a very fair shake. There was a lot throughout this season where he didn't have healthy team. You know, they were Franz Wagner away from making a Miami run, I think, to the Eastern Conference Finals. If you have Franz Wagner, I think they win this series and then possibly win the next series against Cleveland, who came out of that Toronto series. But, you know, Mosley, well-respected, had a great run. They just weren't healthy. There was a time where he felt like he lost the players. Again, this was something that people assumed was going to happen regardless. And, you know, I think he'll get a job somewhere else. But Jamal, he did a great job with this group and turning it around.
0: ESPN analyst Danny Green, the coaching change happening in Orlando a day after the Magic blew that 3-1 series lead, including letting a 24-point third-quarter lead in Game 6 evaporate. Magic are out. Pistons move on. They host the Cavs in Game 1 on Tuesday. Straight ahead. Oh, they're talking about this one on the ice. SportsCenter All Night continues. It's ESPN Radio.
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1: 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To the ice, game one of the series for the Golden Knights and the Ducks. This one was tied at one in the third.
2: Dorothea joins on the right boards, cutting through right side toward the goal. Back door! They score! Barbashev! The Knights are back in front! Dorothea dishes cross crease! Ivan Barbashev, a point in all seven playoff games! Barbashev gives the Knights a 2-1 lead with 5 minutes to go in game one.
1: Fox Sports 98.9, Barbashev scoring with just about 5 minutes to go, putting the Golden Knights ahead. They had an empty netter and win it 3-1 in game one. Barbashev taking advantage after officials did not call icing, and that did not sit well with the Ducks. ESPN analyst TJ Oshie.
3: As a forward in that position, that typically gets called, right? They usually try to, you know, I'd say keep the defenseman safe. That's why they switched to the rule. So when I saw it at first glance, yeah, I completely disagreed with the call. When you see it again, it definitely looks like Eichel has a step, so you can understand why the linesman would call that off. But in that situation, a lot of times, especially back in the day when they waited until someone touched the puck, that's a green light for the forward to go run that guy through the wall. So in the regular season, I think that's going to get called off. But I can understand with Eichel looking like he almost had that step there where they let it go. But that's no excuse. You got to keep playing. You learn when you're a kid. Your coaches tell you, you play all the way to the whistle. There was no whistle. Anaheim's got to stick with it.
1: Vegas winds up taking advantage, scoring on that play, and they go on to the 3-1 win and take the series opener. Golden Knights 9-3 series record when winning game one of a best of seven series. Game two coming up on Wednesday in Las Vegas. In the East, Hurricanes and Flyers, third period.
4: Miller gets it to Staal. He'll feed Ehlers. Ehlers into the Philadelphia zone. Snap back, he scores! Oh, Sir Jarvis comes in and makes it happen! And the Carolina Hurricanes have tied it at two!
1: That ties it up, so the game would go to overtime.
4: He'll skate this puck into the Flyers' end. Kane's with a chance, drifting in, getting a shot free as Hall. Still loose, they score! They score! It's over! Carolina, Taylor Hall wins it in overtime!
1: 99-9, the Fan. Hurricanes get the win in game two. They take the first two at home. They trailed 2-0. Less than 5 minutes into the first period, but they rally and win 3-2 in overtime to go up 2-0 in the series. Third time they've been 2-love in consecutive best-of-seven series. Happened in 2022 and 2023. Third time in their Stanley Cup history they've had a win streak of six or more games in a single postseason. It's Taylor Hall who gets his first career playoff overtime goal.
5: Taylor, what did it take to win this game?
6: Oh, it took a lot. You know, probably not our strongest effort. Freddie was unreal in overtime. But that's hockey. They're a good team, and they're going to battle till the end. So great atmosphere on here tonight. Hopefully we don't see you guys again the rest of this series, but it's a lot of fun playing here.
5: So you guys go down 2-0 early. First time you're trailing in the playoffs. Like, what's being said on your bench?
6: Nothing really. You know, we have to play our game no matter what the score is. That's the best thing about our team is no matter what's going on, we're playing the same way, and it's about that next shift, and eventually we're gonna get rolling. It took a while for us tonight, but eventually it came through.
5: You've got your career going again here in Carolina. Why has it been such a good fit for you?
6: The way we play is a good fit for me personally. It's been amazing playing with Blakey and Stank. Those guys are awesome, and they're great hockey players, really good kids. And, you know, like I said, playing here has been a blast. I'm really enjoying it.
5: Awesome. Well, congratulations. Thanks so much.
6: Thanks, Emma.
1: Taylor Hall and the Hurricanes hold serve. They win the first two at home, have a 2-0 series lead on the Flyers. SportsCenter All Night, ESPN Radio to baseball. Baseball's best team, the Braves, playing in Seattle. And they get a milestone.
7: This will be Gilbert's 72nd pitch of the game. 2-1, and Matt gets into one. Deep center field. To the wall. Out of here. A homer by Matt Olson. Back-to-back bombs for the Braves in the sixth inning. Got his hands all over that thing. And it's homer number 300 for Matt Olson in his career.
1: He was 1-for-3 in the game, but that one was, as you heard, career homer number 300. One of 14 active players with at least 300 home runs in Major League Baseball. Milestone for Atlanta, but...
8: Here's the pitch. Swung on. Blasted. Right field. Does it have enough? Warning track. Wall. Gone! J.P. Crawford! Two-run home run, and the Mariners are in front! T-Mobile Park in a frenzy. The Mariners, a five spot in the inning. It's 5-4.
1: Seattle Sports 7:10 a.m. after the 680 The Fan call on the Olson home run. Mariners wind up with a 5-4 win over the Braves. Braves led by four, largest blown lead this season. Atlanta has a three-game win streak come to an end. A five-game road win streak snapped with the 5-4 loss to the Braves in Seattle. Mariners snapping a three-game losing streak. We'd lose a legend from Major League Baseball on Monday. That's next. Sports Center All Night. It's ESPN Radio.
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1: Hurricanes go up 2-0 in their series with the Flyers after their overtime win in Monday's Game 2. Magic making a coaching change, firing Jamal Mosley after the Game 7 loss, and they blow the 3-1 series lead. Wolves surprise the Spurs with a Game 1 win in San Antonio in round number 2. The Knicks roll in their series opener at home.
2: Jalen Brunson at 35 points through three quarters is still going to be the biggest home playoff win in Knicks history, and they take Game 1 of this Eastern Conference second round series. The Knicks blister the Philadelphia 76ers, 137-98, the final score.
1: Knicks winning by 39, largest home win in franchise playoff history. Starters didn't play in the fourth quarter again, just like they didn't in the last game. First team whose starters did not play in the fourth quarter of consecutive playoff games since at least the late 90s. Sixers suffering a 39-point loss, their second worst in a playoff game in franchise history. Forward Paul George.
3: I mean, just get settled in, you know. Yeah, we had breakdowns tonight, but they also shot the out of the ball. You know, they were hot. They came out hot. They came out on fire. But, you know, it's a game of adjustments. We'll make, you know, adjustments, see what we need to get better at. But, yeah, again, the same as last series, one, you know, they don't get any extra points for, you know, going up big tonight. We'll be ready for Game 2.
1: The Knicks with the blowout win in Game 1. OG Anunoby likes the team peaking.
4: You always want to peak later in the season. So, I mean, that was just a process of the year. That's how it went. And now we're starting to click and hopefully continue to get better and better. And, you know, we're a really talented team. Threats all over the place. So it's very hard to guard. So we're just going to keep getting better and keep continuing to do the things we've been doing.
1: Knicks get their fourth straight win in the playoffs. Longest streak since winning six straight in 1999. You heard this one here on ESPN Radio. Mark Kestisher, PJ Carlissimo had the call for us. Back to New York. Mark?
2: Jay, thank you very much. Well, the Knicks absolutely obliterated the Atlanta Hawks in the clinching sixth game last Thursday by 51 points. And then, PJ, they follow it up with a 39-point rousing Game 1 win over the Philadelphia 76ers, and the Stars only had to play three quarters, led by Jalen Brunson's 35 points.
5: Well, you knew there was a chance it could happen. The Knicks had the opportunity. They were rested coming off that Game 6 win against Atlanta, and Philadelphia went through a grueling seven-game series, an emotional, draining Game 7 win in TD Garden on Saturday night. So maybe there was a chance, but I'll tell you what, the Knicks were even better than you could have imagined, and Philadelphia just really came up empty. When their big three, Tyrese Maxey, VJ Edgecombe, and Joel Embiid, struggled the way they did, 12, 13, and 14 points. Admittedly, they only played 25, 26 minutes, but when they played, they were not effective. They didn't shoot it well. They didn't shoot it well from three. And I think more importantly, from Nick Nurse and his staff's viewpoint, the defense was really, really poor. Philadelphia did such a good job defending Boston Celtics, and they just were tonight, 63% the Knicks shot from the field, 51 from the three-point line, and truth be told, there was a lot of times when there was very little resistance. It was a little too easy on the offensive end. However, it's NBA playoffs.
2: That's right.
5: One game, it's all that matters. Let's see. We're going to see a much better Philadelphia team on Wednesday. And certainly when we get to Philadelphia Friday and Sunday for our two games on ESPN Radio, it's going to be a different scenario.
2: Yeah, I was going to say, they could accept the narrative of quick turnaround, grueling series. I doubt they will. They'll try to regroup for a game two. But the Knicks have played nearly 6,700 NBA games. They're one of the original franchises. This, PJ, is their best, talking regular and postseason, best three-game span by point differential ever. Plus 119 the last two games, Atlanta, and this 39-point win tonight.
5: And, Kesty, it's their fourth consecutive playoff win. Unless anybody think it was a walkover against Atlanta, they were up against it early, and they ran those last three games, and then tonight, four straight playoff wins. I don't care what round or who you're playing. It's difficult to win a playoff game, much less four consecutive. So tip my hat to the New York Knicks and Mike Brown, the job he's doing.
2: Game one of the best of seven series. The Knicks beat up the 76ers at Madison Square Garden. Final score 137-98. For PJ Carlesimo, I'm Mark Kestisher right here on your home for the NBA, ESPN Radio, and the ESPN app. Let's go back to our pal Jay Reynolds in the studio.
1: 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The Knicks taking care of the Sixers in Game 1. Sixers coach Nick Nurse.
6: You can't make excuses, that's for sure. We knew it might be difficult, but you're never gonna go into the game and say this is gonna happen. You got to see it played out. And I really thought it was okay there at the start, but obviously it kind of hit us. I just thought kind of towards the end of the first, we just weren't getting, like I said, that six straight mid pick and rolls were just too easy. You got to challenge one way or the other at the rim or the three. Somebody's got to be running out there to challenge, and we couldn't get around them, back in front of them. We left them open for too many wide open threes. We even gave up a couple. I think just one or two maybe dunks behind us. We got to clean all that stuff up.
1: Sixers, of course, coming off their long series with the Celtics, perhaps a little fatigue in Game 1 against the Knicks. But the Sixers-Celtics series certainly was eye-grabbing to the guys at PTI.
7: Well, Bon, is the bigger headline the rise of the Sixers or the fall of the Celtics?
8: Well, usually we like to go, both of us, from our old newspaper days, you go with the immediate story that you put to bed, that you cover up with dirt like a coffin, and that would be the Celtics. Because to me, of their stubborn defiance of playing one way only and either not having a plan B or refusing to go to B, and either one is just get off the stage. If that's your solution, we don't have a plan B. It's the Celtics. Of course they have a plan B. They didn't want to use it. Get out of here.
7: Well, they're out of here.
8: So I'm going to the Sixers.
7: Really?
8: Yes.
7: No.
8: Because Joel Embiid, you know how I feel about Joel Embiid. And I know you think he's great, but he's just never out there.
7: Yes.
8: Which is, I can't refute that.
7: That's right.
8: But to see Embiid out there with Maxey and with Paul George and with the Rook, it's just, they got four players. They got more than that. But they got four guys you can put out there that you can look anybody left in the Eastern Conference eye to eye. The Sixers did that. And Embiid, we did not think Embiid was going to ever get to this point in this series.
7: No.
8: Maybe next year. We didn't think he would do this.
7: No.
8: So the Sixers, okay, you like making fun of the Sixers. But don't you find them on some level irresistible?
7: No, I don't find them irresistible. No,
8: I mean, in terms of appeal.
7: No, I don't find them irresistible. There are teams out there that are irresistible. The Sixers are not an irresistible team. You're wrong in what you're saying. You're a newspaper guy. The headline is the Celtics. The Celtics are a recent champion.
8: Yeah.
7: The 76ers are not a recent champion.
8: No.
7: The Celtics had a 3-1 lead. Philadelphia was 0-18 in playoff series when losing 3-1. 0-18. The Celtics were 32-0 when winning 3-1. This could be the worst loss in the Celtics' history.
8: That's how bad it is.
7: And that's why that's the headline. Now, I want to give the Sixers credit for a bunch of things. I want to give their coach credit having a plan A, a plan B, and a plan C. He's got a behemoth out there in Embiid when he's healthy. But when he's healthy, he feeds him the ball down low, tells him to turn around, hit a two-point shot, or get fouled. And consequently, in games 5, 6, and 7, Embiid made 28 two-point shots and 24 foul shots. Celtics don't have anything like
8: no,
7: that. The Celtics chuck and duck. That's all they do.
8: Well, let's give Maxey some credit, too. Because late in that game, when you want somebody to go to the basket,
7: he took over.
8: 1, 2, 3, and the third time was two foul shots because he got fouled going to the basket.
7: Here's what happened with the Celtics. In those three games, 5, 6, and 7, 129 three-pointers. Yeah. They made 36.
8: The last three,
7: that's 28%.
8: They shot terribly.
7: Philadelphia, 103 and made 37. 36%. So at Boston's best, Philadelphia was more efficient.
8: They
7: got beat by their... Look, it looks great when the threes go in, and this is what happens
8: and
7: when they don't.
8: And what else looks bad, even though he spoke factually to some of it, was Jaylen Brown then going out and saying...
7: Referees are not going to help him ever again. And he was my MVP this year.
8: But he made some points. And look, he's not the first person or the only person to say Embiid does too much flopping around out there. He's not the first or only person.
7: Right.
8: The optics of that aren't good coming off a 3-1 series lead blown.
1: Sixers were the one that moved on. They lose game one to the Knicks by 39 on Monday. SportsCenter All Night, ESPN Radio. Speaking of New York.
9: The pitch swung on, hit high in the air, deep down the left field line. It is going to be gone! An A-bomb from A-Rod. It'll be a 3-2. Swung on and hit high in the air to deep right. That ball is high. It is far. It is gone! Burn, baby, burn! The 0-1. Swung on. He's going to get it. Popped up to right field. O'Neill near the line. He makes the catch!
10: The 1-1. Swung on. There it goes. Deep left. It is high. It is far. It is gone. Number 62 to set the new American League record. This is Judgment Day. Case closed. The Yankees are one out away from another World Championship. And the 0-1 swung on, hit in the air to deep center. Bernie back, away back. He's there. He makes a catch. Ball game over. World Series over. The Yankees win.
1: The unmistakable voice of John Sterling, voice of the Yankees for parts of 36 seasons, died on Monday. He was 87 years old. He had heart bypass surgery this past winter. Earlier on the Michael Kay Show, Michael Kay.
11: So he was undergoing rehab and things like that, and he was really pushing it. And I said, John, don't push yourself too much. And he said, his oldest daughter is getting married this summer. And he said, Michael, I have to walk her down the aisle. And that's why he was hanging on. But he had trouble about a week ago. Heart failure, and then he finally succumbed today. But he'll be walking her down as he looks down on his family. The one thing he wanted to do, he was unable to make it.
1: Sterling called 5,651 Yankees games, 225 of them in the postseason. He called 5,060 in a row between 1989 and July of 2019, retired in April of 2024. Citing fatigue, then returned to the games in the 2024 postseason. Yankees manager Aaron Boone.
12: When we win, right, I still do this. And my coaches look at me like I'm nuts. I don't even know if they know what I'm doing. But as soon as that final out is made and I get up to shake players' hands, I go, ball game over. Yankees win. Duh! Yankees win. And I've shaken all my coaches' hands. So I got goosebumps thinking about that. So I love that. You know, I heard some great calls on the radio today. I mean, Jeter's 3,000 hit the home run. Like, man, I heard that played back today. I'm like, man, what a great call that was. My home run in 03 was obviously Charlie Steiner called because it was an extra innings. And Susan once handed me a tape when I was with ESPN in for a game and said, John made a tape of him calling it. Which is so John. Would you give this to Booney for me? So, you know, it's a sad day. It is. But what a life and what an amazing character John was.
1: Yankees get a 12-1 win over the Orioles, an 11-run victory, their largest of the season. Ninth straight win against Baltimore, and Aaron Judge goes yard in the win. 53rd home run in 124 career games against the Orioles. It's number 14 on the season. He drives in four of the dozen runs for the Yankees in Monday's rout. Baltimore with five straight losses. Cubs rallying in the ninth inning.
9: And the pitch on the way. Swinging a drive toward left. Should be deep enough. Pete's tagging. The catch by Blade. The throw to the plate is not in time. Ball game tied. Nico Horner delivers a sacrifice fly. Listen to these fans. The payoff pitch to Conforto. A swing and a drive, left center field. It's deep. It's back toward the wall. Cubs win the game. Michael Conforto with a game-winning homer. Wrigley Field is up for grabs.
13: 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Game-winning walk-off home run.
1: Fourth walk-off of the season. That's the most in baseball. Cubs beat the Reds 5-4. Cubs Radio Network with the call. Cubs 23-12. Best winning percentage through their first 35 games in a season since 2016. Red Sox 5-4 over the Tigers. Detroit saying Tarek Skubal will undergo surgery to remove some loose bodies in his left elbow. ESPN insider Jeff Passan.
14: Tarek Skubal is widely considered the best pitcher in Major League Baseball and is on the precipice of getting a $400 million contract this offseason when he's a free agent. So this news for the Tigers and Skubal himself is pretty devastating. But the takeaway from this that the Tigers have is it's not UCL surgery. It's not shoulder surgery. It's pretty simple arthroscopic surgery that'll keep him out for somewhere in the range of 2 to 3 months, and he'll be back in time for a playoff push. The idea that he can get himself healthy and have 10 to 12 starts at the end of the season to ensure for those teams that could spend the money on him that they're going to do so feeling good about it, that's all he wants at this point, and it looks like he's going to get that.
1: He has 34 wins since the start of 2024. That's tied for the most among Major League Baseball. Snapping a homerless drought. That's next. Sports Center All Night continues. It's ESPN Radio.
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1: 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Back to the diamond. Dodgers snapping a three-game losing streak against the Astros.
2: And Tucker belts one to right field and deep. This ball back, it is gone! A home run! Kyle Tucker with a solo shot, and it is 4-2. Oh, bullet of a line drive to right.
1: AM 570 LA Sports. Dodgers an 8-3 win over the Astros, who've lost seven of their last eight home games after having won seven straight home games. Shohei Ohtani, fifth straight game without a hit, tied for the longest streak of his career. Kyle Tucker, though, who went yard on that one, that home run snapping a 13-game home run drought that was his longest of the season. And speaking of snapping homerless droughts,
3: one ball, one strike, the pitch swung on, blasted. Right field, it's on its way. Casey looking, and that is gone into the Phillies bullpen. And Bryce Harper with another missile off the bat, his seventh home run of the season. He's given the Phillies a 1-0 lead.
1: Bryce Harper with the home run, snapping an 8-game homerless drought, his longest of the season, 550th RBI as a member of the Phillies, 94 WIP with the call. It's the only run of the game, as a matter of fact. Phillies beat the Marlins 1-0. They've won seven of their last nine following their 10-game losing streak. Giants and Padres.
4: And the pitch to him. Swing, he hammers one to left field. Way, way back there. Goodbye. And this game is tied. Casey Schmidt, he's had a lot of excellent at-bats so far this year.
1: Home run in the first inning, snapping the team's six-game home run drought. One shy of tying the longest streak in baseball since the start of last season. Giants go on to a 3-2 win over the Padres. John Miller called it on KNBR as San Francisco's win snaps a six-game losing streak. Mets double up the Rockies 4-2. They win consecutive road games for the second time this season. Rays a 5-1 win over the Blue Jays. Eighth straight home win for the Rays. Longest streak since winning 14 straight in 2023. Rays three runs allowed over the last four games. SportsCenter All Night, ESPN Radio.
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0: Number five.
1: Baseball, Braves lose in Seattle, but they did have a milestone. 680 The Fan.
6: This will be Gilbert's 72nd pitch of the game. 2-1, and Matt gets into one. Deep center field, to the wall, out of here! A homer by Matt Olson. Back-to-back bombs for the Braves in the sixth inning. Got his hands all over that thing. And it's homer number 300 for Matt Olson in his career.
0: Number four.
1: Red Sox beating the Tigers with help from the long ball. 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
7: 2-1, swing and a fly ball. High down the left field line. Looking towards the corner. If it's fair, it's gone. It is fair, and it's gone. Go ahead, three-run shot. How do you like that? 3-2 Sox in the seventh.
0: Number three.
1: On the ice, Hurricanes hold serve on home ice, taking the first two, though they needed overtime in this one. 99-9 The Fan.
8: We'll skate this puck into the Flyers' end. Teams with a chance, drifting in, getting a shot free is Hall. Still loose, they score! They score! It's over! Carolina, Taylor Hall wins it!
1: Spurs dropped their series opener against Minnesota, but remember, San Antonio does have the defensive player of the year, WOAI.
8: Edwards splits through the defense, blocked by Wembanyama, a new playoff record 11. Castle leaking out to Fox, lays it up for two. Timeout, Minnesota.
0: Number one.
1: Back to baseball. The most walk-off wins in Major League Baseball so far this season, four. And it's the Cubs that have that mark, Cubs Radio Network.
2: The payoff pitch to Conforto. 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It's deep. It's back toward the wall. Cubs win the game. Michael Conforto with a game-winning homer. Wrigley Field is up for grabs.
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1: Best first 35-game start since 2016. Heard the Flyers dropping their first two at Carolina. Silver lining despite the overtime loss? ESPN analyst TJ Oshie.
10: I think you take their game as a whole. Even if you just look at the overtime, they completely dominated. After game one, it was all Carolina. And in game two, Philly had to start from scratch and now start trying to build some momentum and try to put some doubt in Carolina. I think tonight they did do that. Would they have loved to have the win and go home 1-1? Absolutely. But they have something to build on.
1: And they can build on that despite being in a 2-0 hole after dropping the first two to the Hurricanes at Carolina. We did see a win on the road on Monday. That's next. SportsCenter All Night continues. It's ESPN Radio.
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27: The Knicks and Sixers begin their round two matchup in the Mecca.
2: Sixers go back in front by one. Brunson lights the candle from three and knocks home another. He is red hot down the stretch of the first quarter.
27: A Cy Young winner is headed to the injured list.
3: It's not UCL surgery. It's not shoulder surgery. It's pretty simple arthroscopic surgery that'll keep him out for somewhere in the range of 2 to 3 months.
27: Wimby and the Spurs face off against the Wolves for a second round battle out west.
2: Victor will put it to the floor, attacking Gobert. Victor goes up right hand off the glass for two. First points of the game along to Victor Wembanyama.
27: Plus, the Canes look to take control of their series against the Flyers.
2: Blake with it. Center cross. They score! A power play goal! And Nikolai Ehlers gets on the board!
27: Worldwide headquarters of

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1: Welcome back. 9 days to recover from a hyperextension of your left knee. Naz Reid able to swipe it away.
2: Oh, man.
1: Timberwolves get another block. Here's Ant on the move. Stop and pop. Right angle three on the way. Oh, drops it in again. 5 straight for Ant. He's barking at Keldon Johnson. He's looking toward the Spurs bench.
2: He looks better now than he did at the start of the Denver series. He's not limping at all.
1: Wolves working right to left in the association whites. Here's Ant. Stop and pop three after the pump fake, and he strains it. That's another made three for Anthony Edwards. And again, every three feels so large in this game because it's so low scoring.
3: Anthony Edwards, 25 minutes off the bench for the Timberwolves. Game was tight throughout, single digits the entire way. Neither team getting out in front by double digits. And in the waning moments,
1: 55 seconds left to play, and the Wolves up by 4. Randle against Vassell, top of the key, spin move in the paint, runs it up off glass and hits it. What a shot by Julius Randle. 19 points, 10 rebounds. Wolves by 6 with under 50 seconds to play. Randle with 5 to shoot against Vassell. Mid-range jumper off the back iron, no. Harper the rebound. They get it to Wemby. Back to Harper. 3 seconds left. Now with 2. Ciampini moves to his left, fires a 3 at the buzzer. It's off the front rim, no good. The ball game is over. The Timberwolves have stolen game 1 in San Antonio, 104-102. They survive a furious finish by the Spurs, and the Timberwolves are up 1-0 in this best of 7 Western Conference semifinal matchup. Steal game 1 by the skin of their teeth.
2: My heart is beating right now for what this means.
3: KFAN Sports Radio, Wolves get the win. But in the loss, a playoff record for Victor Wembanyama.
1: Edwards splits through the defense, blocked by Wembanyama. A new playoff record, 11. Castle leaking out to Fox, lays it up for 2. Timeout, Minnesota.
3: WOAI with that call comes on the short end for the Spurs, but Victor Wembanyama, 11 points, 15 rebounds, and he finishes with 12 blocks, NBA playoff record. First career playoff triple-double for Victor Wembanyama at just over 22 years old. Youngest player in Spurs history with a playoff triple-double. But 5 of 17 shooting from the floor, 0 for 8 from three-point range, and the Spurs wind up losing by 2. Timberwolves close as a 10.5-point underdog. They get the win in San Antonio. Anthony Edwards, 18 points off the bench, 8 of 13 shooting, and he spoke with NBC Peacock.
4: And what a finish in this one. Take me through that last sequence.
5: Oh, man. I made so many mistakes at the end of the game. I'm disappointed in myself.
4: How can you be disappointed? We didn't even expect to see you out here tonight. How important was it for you to be available for your guys in game 1?
5: For me, man, 75% of the game for me is my mind. My mind got to be where it needs to be. And in the last 2 minutes of the game, it wasn't. I gave up 2 offensive rebounds, turned the ball over. Yeah, I'll be better.
4: Something about this group. Backs against the wall. You guys are injured, heavy underdogs here tonight, and you prevail. What is it about that underdog role you guys relish?
5: We just want to win ball games. That's all we want to do as a group. No matter who night it is, we don't care. We want to embrace each other. We got number love for each other. We want to see all of each other succeed.
4: It wasn't just about you tonight, obviously, Amp, but about your team. What did you learn about your guys' group this evening?
5: Resilience. That's what we got.
4: This series feels like it's going to be a fight all the way through. How would you define what this series is projected to be?
5: We just got to keep stay locked in on the game plan, especially myself, man. I can't give up 2 offensive rebounds to Ciampini. I may not be as athletic as I usually am, but I got to be able to box out and make those small plays to win the big time game.
4: Anthony, congratulations.
5: Thank you.
3: Anthony Edwards, first game since hyperextending his left knee, missed the 2 previous playoff games, returned for game 1 against the Spurs, and the Timberwolves win in San Antonio, 104-102. Spurs had a shot at the end, but it falls short. Julian Ciampini missing the potential game-winning 3 as time expired.
6: Felt pretty solid. Yeah, that's all I got for it. Felt pretty solid. Missed a shot. On to the next.
3: And the Spurs wind up with their first series-opening loss at home since the Western Conference semifinals against the Rockets in 2017. Spurs.

0: coach, Mitch Johnson.
1: Yeah, he just did a good job, obviously, with the sense of urgency. We were down. We were trying to play quick because it was a math problem at some point in terms of possessions and time left and what the score was. And he had some great multiple efforts there to keep us in the game. We got some good looks, missed them. And offense rebounds has been an emphasis for us all year, but especially in those situations, you got to crash. And then on the last play, we got a rebound, and it felt like they weren't organized, and there was enough time for us to push the ball and get a look, and we didn't push it right away. So it got to be that death knock time where you got to call a timeout or not. I thought Dylan did a good job pushing the ball, kicked it in to Julian. Julian had a flyby, got a three-pointer in rhythm. I had no problem with the shot. That was a great shot. I hope he shoots it every time.
0: Spurs' second loss this postseason. Both have been by three or fewer. ESPN analyst Danny Green.
2: He just wasn't having a great game. He wasn't in rhythm. His offensive shooting from three and from two was not there. You got a good look. You know, Champagne got them the position that they were in by rebounding, getting offensive rebounds, second chance points, putbacks. One of your better shooters. He shot it pretty well tonight, too. So if you can go and not have the defense set, that's your best bet. And that's kind of what I've been taught since I was a youngster, being in that San Antonio Spurs system. And I trust those instincts. So, you know, they got the shot they wanted. It shouldn't come down to the last shot. You know, they lacked a sense of urgency till the end of the game and tried to win it in the last 2 minutes. And that shows their youth and inexperience and immaturity.
3: Is there a value of any kind for San Antonio in losing this game for this relatively, not relatively, this brand new playoff team that hasn't played in many of these games to get punched square in the mouth and realize now we're in deep water? Is there value in that if I'm trying to paint a sunny picture for Spurs fans?
2: Absolutely. I mean, you learn your biggest lessons and your failures and losses, right? This is a big loss. This is a lesson. This is hopefully it's a wake-up call. They get, you know, a little light of fire under them to have a sense of urgency. Like, you played really good basketball the last couple minutes and spurts. If you can do that for 48 minutes, and obviously they'll shoot better. They shot 28% from a three, and this is a make-or-miss league. And it looks like the theme of most teams that lose shoot 20% from three and another team doesn't. But you can't settle. You got to find ways to get the basket. You have the biggest guy on the floor. Like you said, he's 7'8", 7'9", has the length and things. You can't stop him. And they have guards that are explosive. And of course, there was some foul trouble with Castle, but they have the tools to get it done regardless if they shoot well or not.
0: Victor Wembanyama did not shoot well in game one, 5 of 17, 29% from the floor, lowest shooting percentage, and most missed attempts in any playoff game in his career. Wembanyama 0 for 8 on 3-point range, most misses without a make by a player in Spurs postseason history. The Timberwolves come in, take game one on the road. Game two Wednesday. You'll see it on ESPN, 9:30 Eastern time. SportsCenter all night, ESPN Radio to the East. And the series opener between the Knicks and Sixers. Not nearly as close as what we saw in the West on Monday.
4: 7:10 to go, third quarter. Karl-Anthony Towns spots for three and hits. And the Knick route continues. The Cat triple puts him up 30. 7 minutes to go, third quarter. All Knicks in game one. McBride over to Bridges. Coles for three. Hits another one. The 13th Knicks triple. 96-65 New York.
5: This record may be decided by who has the ball last, Kesty.
4: Landry Shamet with a triple. 40-point game. 135-95 New York. All Knicks here in game one.
0: Mark Kestershire here on ESPN Radio. Knicks wind up winning by 39. 137 to 98, third straight win by at least 25. They shot 63% from the floor, their best in a playoff game since field goal percentage was recorded starting in the mid-50s. Knicks win game one of the series. Starters didn't even play in the fourth quarter. First team whose starters did not play in the fourth quarter of consecutive playoff games since at least 1998. Jalen Brunson, 35 points, 27 of them in the first half. Karl-Anthony Towns finished with 17 points in 20 minutes.
6: I just thought we did a great job of coming out with energy, executing, and we just did a good job of just executing our game plan. So it's a team effort, great night for us, but we got to regroup and be ready for the next game.
7: The last four games of the Atlanta series, I mean, if somebody gets a double-double, I think that's incredible. Your last four games against Atlanta, you had two double-doubles and two triple-doubles.
6: Yeah.
7: What got into you those final four games?
6: Oh, just, you know, change of philosophy, and I think that the team's done a great job of trusting me and putting the ball in my hands to quarterback the offense, and I just wanted to repay their trust. So I'm happy that I've been able to impact winning, but it's all a team effort. You know, as you know, you said about the double-doubles, but turning into triple-doubles, that doesn't happen unless you have amazing teammates that are executing on those passes. So shout out to my teammates doing the work.
4: Indeed, a fourth straight game with at least six assists. That's the longest streak in your NBA career, regular season or postseason. What'd you guys do defensively against Joel Embiid? I know he was getting into foul trouble early. How were you able to keep him from getting up?
6: I mean, well, you know, he's a great player, and he has a knack for getting to the free throw line, but also everyone talks about the free throws. We all know what he could do when he's shooting the ball regularly. So just, you know, you just try your best to make it as difficult as possible on a great player like that. I have a ton of respect for his game and what he's done. So just trying to go up there and meet the challenge.
7: I know it's difficult. It's NBA, and you never assume anything. But so many people were looking forward to you guys playing the Celtics. They thought that's what it was going to be. Was it a little strange, even watching as well as Philadelphia played those last couple games, a little bit of a surprise that you end up hosting game one and it's against Philadelphia?
6: Nothing surprises me in the NBA. I think y'all know it's being in the NBA for a long time. Everything's possible, and that's a really good team, and they got healthy at the right time too, so we knew anything was possible, but you know, we just had to be ready to be the best version of ourselves. We can't be worrying about what other matchups and other games look like. You know, we got to just worry about the New York Knicks, our locker room, and being sure that we're the best version of ourselves when we step on that court.
0: Carl Anthony Towns with Mark Kesticher and PJ Colissimo right here, the NBA on ESPN Radio, as the Knicks get the win in the series opener. And it wasn't close. 137-98. SportsCenter All Night, ESPN Radio coming up on Tuesday. Game one for the other two series. Cavs Pistons in Detroit. Lakers Thunder in OKC. Monday, we saw Anthony Edwards return for Minnesota. As for Luka Doncic with the Lakers, ESPN insider Shams Charania.
8: As of right now, Luka Doncic has not progressed to full-fledged contact workouts, which means that he's still a ways from returning to action. The Lakers are preparing to start their second round series against Oklahoma City without Luka Doncic. So they're hopeful as this series goes on, he's able to make more and more progress. Today, he was shooting around more post-practice. His movements have increased. He is doing more and more on the court. But as one source told me late last week, it is still a slow path on his recovery.
0: The Lakers are in OKC for game one of their series that's coming up on Tuesday. Pistons hosting the Cavs in the other matchup on Tuesday. Detroit, of course, coming off that seven-game series with Orlando. And Orlando's early exit in round one results in a coaching change. Jamal Mosley is out after the seven-game loss in round one. ESPN insider Brian Windhorst.
9: This is a move that was not unexpected in the league. In fact, it was expected for quite some time. And, you know, people didn't think that the Magic would make it out of the play-in. And this might happen a couple of weeks ago. Then the Magic make this impressive run and push Detroit to the limit. And people were wondering, did Jamal save his job? But then you blow a 3-1 lead, and then it kind of greases the skids out of town. So this is an attractive job, but it's a job that comes with very high expectations. Jamal got them from a rebuilding team to a playoff team. He couldn't take them to the next level. Now, after the Desmond Bane trade and the amount of money they've put in this roster, the expectation is going to be much higher, and that's why Jamal's out of a job. But I'm going to tell you something. He's very well respected. I expect him to have another job soon.
10: Yeah, I mean, shout out to Jamal. I had him when I was young pup in the league. I think he did the best he could with what he had. And I don't think he had a very fair shake. There was a lot throughout this season where he didn't have healthy team. You know, they were Franz Wagner away from making a Miami run, I think, to the Eastern Conference Finals. If you have Franz Wagner, I think they win this series and then possibly win the next series against Cleveland, who came out of that Toronto series. But, you know, Mosley, well-respected, had a great run. They just weren't healthy. There was a time where he felt like he lost the players. Again, this was something that people assumed was going to happen regardless. And, you know, I think he'll get a job somewhere else. But Jamal, he did a great job with this group and turning it around.
0: ESPN analyst Danny Green, the coaching change happening in Orlando a day after the Magic blew that 3-1 series lead, including letting a 24-point third-quarter lead in Game 6 evaporate. Magic are out. Pistons move on. They host the Cavs in Game 1 on Tuesday. Straight ahead. Oh, they're talking about this one on the ice. SportsCenter All Night continues. 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
1: 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To the ice, game one of the series for the Golden Knights and the Ducks. This one was tied at one in the third.
2: Dorofeev joins on the right boards, cutting through right side toward the goal. Back door! They score! Barbashev! The Knights are back in front. Dorofeev dishes cross crease. Ivan Barbashev, a point in all seven playoff games. Barbashev gives the Knights a 2-1 lead with 5 minutes to go in game one.
1: Fox Sports 98.9, Barbashev scoring with just about 5 minutes to go, putting the Golden Knights ahead. They had an empty netter and win it 3-1 in game one. Barbashev taking advantage after officials did not call icing, and that did not sit well with the Ducks. ESPN analyst TJ Oshie.
3: As a forward in that position, that typically gets called, right? They usually try to, you know, I'd say keep the defenseman safe. That's why they switched to the rule. So when I saw it at first glance, yeah, I completely disagreed with the call. When you see it again, it definitely looks like Eichel has a step, so you can understand why the linesman would call that off. But in that situation, a lot of times, especially back in the day when they waited until someone touched the puck, that's a green light for the forward to go run that guy through the wall. So in the regular season, I think that's going to get called off. But I can understand with Eichel looking like he almost had that step there where they let it go. But that's no excuse. You got to keep playing. You learn when you're a kid. Your coaches tell you play all the way to the whistle. There was no whistle. Anaheim's got to stick with it.
1: Vegas winds up taking advantage, scoring on that play, and they go on to the 3-1 win and take the series opener. Golden Knights 9-3 series record when winning game one of a best of seven series. Game two coming up on Wednesday in Las Vegas. In the East, Hurricanes and Flyers, third period.
4: Miller gets it to Staal. He'll feed Ehlers. Ehlers into the Philadelphia zone. Snapecki scores! Oh, Seth Jarvis comes in and makes it happen! And the Carolina Hurricanes have tied it at two!
1: That ties it up, so the game would go to overtime.
4: He'll skate this puck into the Flyers' end. Kane's with a chance, drifting in, getting a shot free as Hall. Still loose, they score! They score! It's over! Carolina, Taylor Hall wins it in overtime!
1: 99-9, the Fan. Hurricanes get the win in game two. They take the first two at home. They trailed 2-0. Less than 5 minutes into the first period, but they rally and win 3-2 in overtime to go up 2-0 in the series. Third time they've been 2-love in consecutive best-of-seven series. Happened in 2022 and 2023. Third time in their Stanley Cup history they've had a win streak of six or more games in a single postseason. It's Taylor Hall who gets his first career playoff overtime goal.
5: Taylor, what did it take to win this game?
6: Oh, it took a lot. You know, probably not our strongest effort. Freddie was unreal in overtime. But that's hockey. They're a good team, and they're going to battle till the end. So great atmosphere in here tonight. Hopefully we don't see you guys again the rest of this series, but it's a lot of fun playing here.
5: So you guys go down 2-0 early. First time you're trailing in the playoffs. Like, what's being said on your bench?
6: Nothing really. You know, we have to play our game no matter what the score is. That's the best thing about our team is no matter what's going on, we're playing the same way, and it's about that next shift, and eventually we're gonna get rolling. It took a while for us tonight, but eventually it came through.
5: You've got your career going again here in Carolina. Why has it been such a good fit for you?
6: The way we play is a good fit for me personally. It's been amazing playing with Blakey and Stank. Those guys are awesome, and they're great hockey players, really good kids. And, you know, like I said, playing here has been a blast. I'm really enjoying it.
5: Awesome. Well, congratulations. Thanks so much.
6: Thanks, Emma.
1: Taylor Hall and the Hurricanes hold serve. They win the first two at home, have a 2-0 series lead on the Flyers. SportsCenter All Night, ESPN Radio to baseball. Baseball's best team, the Braves, playing in Seattle And they get a milestone.
7: This will be Gilbert's 72nd pitch of the game. 2-1, and Matt gets into one. Deep center field. To the wall. Out of here. A homer by Matt Olson. Back-to-back bombs for the Braves in the sixth inning. Got his hands all over that thing. And it's homer number 300 for Matt Olson in his career.
1: He was 1-for-3 in the game, but that one was, as you heard, career homer number 300. One of 14 active players with at least 300 home runs in Major League Baseball. Milestone for Atlanta, but
8: here's the pitch. Swung on, blasted, right field. Does it have enough? Warning track, wall, gone! J.P. Crawford! Two-run home run, and the Mariners are in front! T-Mobile Park in a frenzy. The Mariners, a five spot in the inning. It's 5-4.
1: Seattle Sports 7:10 a.m. after the 680 The Fan call on the Olson home run. Mariners wind up with a 5-4 win over the Braves. Braves led by four, largest blown lead this season. Atlanta has a three-game win streak come to an end. A five-game road win streak snapped with a 5-4 loss to the Braves. In Seattle, Mariners snapping a three-game losing streak. We'd lose a legend from Major League Baseball on Monday. That's next. Sports Center All Night. It's ESPN Radio.
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9: All right, it's win or lose. Game six for the Bulls. 10 seconds. And with it, of course, the championship. Jordan, 20-footer ahead of the key. Good! Chicago by one.
0: And we're just getting started. 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
1: Hurricanes go up 2-0 in their series with the Flyers after their overtime win in Monday's Game 2. Magic making a coaching change, firing Jamal Mosley after the Game 7 loss, and they blow the 3-1 series lead. Wolves surprised the Spurs with a Game 1 win in San Antonio in round number 2. The Knicks roll in their series opener at home.
2: Jalen Brunson had 35 points through three quarters. It's still going to be the biggest home playoff win in Knicks history, and they take Game 1 of this Eastern Conference second round series. The Knicks blister the Philadelphia 76ers, 137-98, the final score.
1: Knicks winning by 39, largest home win in franchise playoff history. Starters didn't play in the fourth quarter again, just like they didn't in the last game. First team whose starters did not play in the fourth quarter of consecutive playoff games since at least the late 90s. Sixers suffering a 39-point loss, their second worst in a playoff game in franchise history. Forward Paul George.
3: I mean, just get settled in, you know. Yeah, we had breakdowns tonight, but they also shot the out of the ball. You know, they were hot. They came out hot. They came out on fire. But, you know, it's a game of adjustments. We'll make, you know, adjustments, see what we need to get better at. But, yeah, again, the same as last series. One, you know, they don't get any extra points for, you know, going up big tonight. We'll be ready for Game 2.
1: The Knicks with the blowout win in Game 1. OG Anunoby likes the team peaking.
4: I mean, you always want to peak later in the season. So, I mean, it was just the process of the year. That's how it went. And now we're starting to click and hopefully continue to get better and better. And, you know, we have a really talented team. Threats all over the place. So, it's very hard to guard. So, we're just going to keep getting better and keep continuing to do the things we've been doing.
1: Knicks get their fourth straight win in the playoffs. Longest streak since winning six straight in 1999. You heard this one here on ESPN Radio. Mark Kestisher, PJ Carlissimo had the call for us. Back to New York. Mark?
2: Jay, thank you very much. Well, the Knicks absolutely obliterated the Atlanta Hawks in the clinching sixth game last Thursday by 51 points. And then, PJ, they follow it up with a 39-point rousing Game 1 win over the Philadelphia 76ers, and the Stars only had to play three quarters, led by Jalen Brunson's 35 points.
5: Well, you knew there was a chance it could happen. The Knicks had the opportunity. They were rested coming off that Game 6 win against Atlanta, and Philadelphia went through a grueling seven-game series, an emotional, draining Game 7 win in TD Garden on Saturday night. So maybe there was a chance, but I'll tell you what, the Knicks were even better than you could have imagined, and Philadelphia just really came up empty. When their big three, Tyrese Maxey, VJ Edgecombe, and Joel Embiid, struggled the way they did, 12, 13, and 14 points. Admittedly, they only played 25, 26 minutes, but when they played, they were not effective. They didn't shoot it well. They didn't shoot it well from three. And I think more importantly, from Nick Nurse and his staff's viewpoint, the defense was really, really poor. Philadelphia did such a good job defending Boston Celtics, and they just were tonight. 63% the Knicks shot from the field, 51% from the three-point line, and truth be told, there was a lot of times when there was very little resistance. It was a little too easy on the offensive end. However, it's NBA playoffs.
2: That's right.
5: One game, it's all that matters. Let's see. We're going to see a much better Philadelphia team on Wednesday. And certainly when we get to Philadelphia Friday and Sunday for our two games on ESPN Radio, it's going to be a different scenario.
2: Yeah, I was going to say, they could accept the narrative of quick turnaround, grueling series. I doubt they will. They'll try to regroup for a Game 2. But the Knicks have played nearly 6,700 NBA games. They're one of the original franchises. This, PJ, is their best, talking regular and postseason, best three-game span by point differential ever, plus 119 the last two games, Atlanta, and this 39-point win tonight.
5: And, Kesty, it's their fourth consecutive playoff win. Unless anybody think it was a walkover against Atlanta, they were up against it early, and they ran those last three games, and then tonight, four straight playoff wins. I don't care what round or who you're playing. It's difficult to win a playoff game, much less four consecutive. So tip my hat to the New York Knicks and Mike Brown, the job he's doing.
2: Game one of the best of seven series. The Knicks beat up the 76ers at Madison Square Garden. Final score 137-98. For PJ Carlesimo, I'm Mark Kestisher right here on your home for the NBA, ESPN Radio, and the ESPN app. Now let's go back to our pal Jay Reynolds in the studio.
1: 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The Knicks taking care of the Sixers in Game 1. Sixers coach Nick Nurse.
6: You can't make excuses, that's for sure. We knew it might be difficult, but you're never gonna go into the game and say this is gonna happen. You gotta see it played out. And I really thought it was okay there at the start, but obviously it kind of hit us. I just thought kind of towards the end of the first, we just weren't getting, like I said, that six straight mid pick and rolls were just too easy. It wasn't challenged you got a challenge one way or the other at the rim or the three. Somebody's got to be running out there to challenge, and we couldn't get around them, back in front of them. We left them open for too many wide open threes. We even gave up a couple. Well, I think just one or two maybe dunks behind us. We got to clean all that stuff up.
1: Sixers, of course, coming off their long series with the Celtics, perhaps a little fatigue in Game 1 against the Knicks. But the Sixers-Celtics series certainly was eye-grabbing to the guys at PTI.
7: Well, Bon, is the bigger headline the rise of the Sixers or the fall of the Celtics?
8: Well, usually we like to go, both of us, from our old newspaper days, you go with the immediate story that you put to bed, that you cover up with dirt like a coffin, and that would be the Celtics. Because to me, of their stubborn defiance of playing one way only and either not having a plan B or refusing to go to the plan B. And either one is just get off the stage. If that's your solution, we don't have a plan B. It's the Celtics. Of course they have a plan B. They didn't want to use it. Get out of here.
7: Well, they're out of here.
8: So I'm going to the Sixers.
7: Really?
8: Yes.
7: No.
8: Because Joel Embiid, you know how I feel about Joel Embiid. And I know you think he's great, but he's just never out there.
7: Yes.
8: Which is, I can't refute that.
7: That's right.
8: But to see Embiid out there with Maxey and with Paul George and with the Rook, it's just, they got four players. They got more than that. But they got four guys you can put out there that you can look anybody left in the Eastern Conference eye to eye. The Sixers did that. And Embiid, we did not think Embiid was going to ever get to this point in this series.
7: No.
8: Maybe next year. We didn't think he would do this.
7: No.
8: The Sixers, okay, you like making fun of the Sixers, but don't you find them on some level irresistible?
7: No, I don't find them irresistible. No,
8: I mean, in terms of appeal.
7: No, I don't find them irresistible. There are teams out there that are irresistible. The Sixers are not an irresistible team. You're wrong in what you're saying. You're a newspaper guy. The headline is the Celtics. The Celtics are a recent champion.
8: Yeah.
7: The 76ers are not a recent champion.
8: No.
7: The Celtics had a 3-1 lead. Philadelphia was 0-18 in playoff series when losing 3-1. 0-18. The Celtics were 32-0 when winning 3-1. This could be the worst loss in the Celtics' history. That's how bad it is. So, and that's why that's the headline. Now, I want to give the Sixers credit for a bunch of things. I want to give their coach credit for having a plan A, a plan B, and a plan C. He's got a behemoth out there in Embiid when he's healthy. But when he's healthy, he feeds him the ball down low, tells him to turn around, hit a two-point shot, or get fouled. And consequently, in games 5, 6, and 7, Embiid made 28 two-point shots and 24 foul shots. Celtics don't have anything like
8: that.
7: The Celtics chuck and duck. That's all they do.
8: Let's give Maxey some credit, too. Because late in that game, when you want somebody to go to the basket,
7: he took over.
8: 1, 2, 3, and the third time was two foul shots because he got fouled going to the basket.
7: Here's what happened with the Celtics. In those three games, 5, 6, and 7, 129 three-pointers. They made 36.
8: The last three,
7: that's 28%.
8: They shot terribly.
7: Philadelphia, 103 and made 37. 36%. So at Boston's best, Philadelphia was more efficient. They got beat by their... Look, it looks great when the threes go in, and this is what happens
8: and
7: when they don't.
8: And what else looks bad, even though he spoke factually to some of it, was Jaylen Brown then going out and saying...
7: Referees are not going to help him ever again. And he was my MVP this year.
8: But he made some points. And look, he's not the first person or the only person to say Embiid does too much flopping around out there. He's not the first or only person. Right. The optics of that aren't good coming off a 3-1 series lead blown.
1: Sixers were the one that moved on. They lose game one to the Knicks by 39 on Monday. SportsCenter all night, ESPN Radio. Speaking of New York.
9: In the pitch, swung on it, high in the air, deep down the left field line. It is going to be gone! An A-bomb from A-Rod. It'll be a 3-2. Swung on and hit high in the air to deep right. That ball is high. It is far. It is gone! Burn, baby, burn! The 0-1. Swung on. He's going to get it. Popped up to right field. O'Neill near the line. He makes the catch!
10: Here's the 1-1. Swung on. There it goes. Deep left. It is high. It is far. It is gone. Number 62 to set the new American League record. This is Judgment Day. Case closed. The Yankees are one out away from another World Championship. And the 0-1 swung on, hit in the air to deep center. Bernie back, away back. He's there. He makes a catch. Ball game over. World Series over. The Yankees win.
1: The unmistakable voice of John Sterling, voice of the Yankees for parts of 36 seasons, died on Monday. He was 87 years old. He had heart bypass surgery this past winter. Earlier on the Michael Kay Show, Michael Kay.
11: So he was undergoing rehab and things like that, and he was really pushing it. And I said, John, don't push yourself too much. And he said, his oldest daughter is getting married this summer. And he said, Michael, I have to walk her down the aisle. And that's why he was hanging on. But he had trouble about a week ago. Heart failure, and then he finally succumbed today. But he'll be walking her down as he looks down on his family. The one thing he wanted to do, he was unable to make it.
1: Sterling called 5,651 Yankees games, 225 of them in the postseason. He called 5,060 in a row between 1989 and July of 2019, retired in April of 2024. Citing fatigue, then returned to the games in the 2024 postseason. Yankees manager Aaron Boone.
12: When we win, right, I still do this. And my coaches look at me like I'm nuts. I don't even know if they know what I'm doing. But as soon as that final out is made and I get up to shake players' hands, I go, ball game over. Yankees win. Yankees win. And I've shaken all my coaches' hands. So I got goosebumps thinking about that. So I love that. You know, I heard some great calls on the radio today. I mean, Jeter's 3,000 hit the home run. Like, man, I heard that played back today. I'm like, man, what a great call that was. My home run in 03 was obviously Charlie Steiner called because it was an extra innings. And Susan once handed me a tape when I was with ESPN in for a game and said, John made a tape of him calling it. Which is so John. Would you give this to Booney for me? So, you know, it's a sad day. It is. But what a life and what an amazing character John was.
1: Yankees get a 12-1 win over the Orioles, an 11-run victory, their largest of the season, ninth straight win against Baltimore, and Aaron Judge goes yard in the win. 53rd home run in 124 career games against the Orioles. It's number 14 on the season. He drives in four of the dozen runs for the Yankees in Monday's rout. Baltimore with five straight losses. Cubs rallying in the ninth inning.
9: And the pitch on the way. Swinging a drive toward left. Should be deep enough. Pete's tagging. The catch by Blade. The throw to the plate is not in time. Ball game tied. Nico Hoerner delivers a sacrifice fly. Listen to these fans. The payoff pitch to Conforto. A swing and a drive. Left center field. It's deep. It's back toward the wall.
13: 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Michael Conforto with a game-winning homer. Wrigley Field is up for grabs.
14: 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Game-winning walk-off home run.
1: Fourth walk-off of the season. That's the most in baseball. Cubs beat the Reds 5-4. Cubs Radio Network with the call. Cubs 23-12. Best winning percentage through their first 35 games in a season since 2016. Red Sox 5-4 over the Tigers. Detroit saying Tarek Skubal will undergo surgery to remove some loose bodies in his left elbow. ESPN insider Jeff Passan.
15: Tarek Skubal is widely considered the best pitcher in Major League Baseball and is on the precipice of getting a $400 million contract this offseason when he's a free agent. So this news for the Tigers and Skubal himself is pretty devastating. But the takeaway from this that the Tigers have is it's not UCL surgery. It's not shoulder surgery. It's pretty simple arthroscopic surgery that'll keep him out for somewhere in the range of 2 to 3 months, and he'll be back in time for a playoff push. The idea that he can get himself healthy and have 10 to 12 starts at the end of the season to ensure for those teams that could spend the money on him that they're going to do so feeling good about it, that's all he wants at this point, and it looks like he's going to get that.
1: He has 34 wins since the start of 2024. That's tied for the most among Major League Baseball. Snapping a homerless drought. That's next. SportsCenter All Night continues. It's ESPN Radio.
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1: 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Back to the diamond. Dodgers snapping a three-game losing streak against the Astros.
2: And Tucker belts one to right field and deep. This ball back, it is gone, a home run. Kyle Tucker with a solo shot, and it is 4-2. Oh, bullet of a line drive to right.
1: AM 570 LA Sports. Dodgers an 8-3 win over the Astros, who've lost seven of their last eight home games after having won seven straight home games. Shohei Ohtani, fifth straight game without a hit, tied for the longest streak of his career. Kyle Tucker, though, who went yard on that one, that home run snapping a 13-game home run drought that was his longest of the season. And speaking of snapping homerless droughts,
3: one ball, one strike, the pitch swung on, blasted. Right field, it's on its way. Casey looking, and that is gone into the Phillies bullpen. And Bryce Harper with another missile off the bat, his seventh home run of the season. He's given the Phillies a 1-0 lead.
1: Bryce Harper with the home run, snapping an 8-game homerless drought, his longest of the season. 550th RBI as a member of the Phillies, 94 WIP with the call. It's the only run of the game, as a matter of fact. Phillies beat the Marlins 1-0. They've won seven of their last nine following their 10-game losing streak. Giants and Padres.
4: And the pitch to him. Swing and he hammers one to left field. Way, way back there. Goodbye. And this game is tied. Casey Schmidt, he's had a lot of excellent at-bats so far this year.
1: Home run in the first inning, snapping the team's six-game home run drought. One shy of tying the longest streak in baseball since the start of last season. Giants go out of a 3-2 win over the Padres. John Miller called it on KNBR as San Francisco's win snaps a six-game losing streak. Mets double up the Rockies 4-2. They win consecutive road games for the second time this season. Rays a 5-1 win over the Blue Jays. Eighth straight home win for the Rays. Longest streak since winning 14 straight in 2023. Rays three runs allowed over the last four games. SportsCenter All Night, ESPN Radio.
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5: How good is that? 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
0: Number five.
1: Baseball, Braves lose in Seattle, but they did have a milestone. 680 The Fan.
6: This will be Gilbert's 72nd pitch of the game. 2-1, and Matt gets into one. Deep center field, to the wall, out of here! A homer by Matt Olson. Back-to-back bombs for the Braves in the sixth inning. Got his hands all over that thing. And it's homer number 300 for Matt Olson in his career.
0: Number four.
1: Red Sox beating the Tigers with help from the long ball. 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
7: 2-1, swing and a fly ball. High down the left field line. Hooking towards the corner. If it's fair, it's gone. It is fair, and it's gone. Go ahead, three-run shot. How do you like that? 3-2 Sox in the seventh.
0: Number three.
1: On the ice, Hurricanes hold serve on home ice, taking the first two, though they needed overtime in this one. 99-9 The Fan.
8: He'll skate this puck into the Flyers' end. Gaines with a chance, drifting in, getting a shot free his hole. Still loose, they score! They score! It's over! Carolina, Taylor Hall wins it!
1: Spurs dropped their series opener against Minnesota, but remember, San Antonio does have the defensive player of the year, WOAI.
8: Edwards splits through the defense, blocked by Wembanyama, a new playoff record 11. Castle leaking out to Fox, lays it up for two. Timeout, Minnesota.
0: Number one.
1: Back to baseball. The most walk-off wins in Major League Baseball so far this season, four. And it's the Cubs that have that mark, Cubs Radio Network.
9: The payoff pitch to Conforto. A swing and a drive, left center field. It's deep. It's back toward the wall. Cubs win the game. Michael Conforto with a game-winning homer. Wrigley Field is up for grabs.
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1: Best last 35 game starts since 2016. Heard the Flyers dropping their first two at Carolina. Silver lining despite the overtime loss? ESPN analyst TJ Oshie.
11: I think you take their game as a whole. Even if you just look at the overtime, they completely dominated. After game one, it was all Carolina. And in game two, Philly had to start from scratch and now start trying to build some momentum and try to put some doubt in Carolina. I think tonight they did do that. Would they have loved to have the win and go home 1-1? Absolutely. But they have something to build on.
1: And they can build on that despite being in a 2-0 hole after the dropping the first two to the Hurricanes at Carolina. We did see a win on the road on Monday. That's next. SportsCenter All Night continues at ESPN Radio.
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21: 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Coming up Tuesday, we'll react to two game ones and look ahead to the Lakers and Thunder. 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
0: Coming up on SportsCenter All Night. The Knicks and Sixers begin their round two matchup in the Mecca.
29: Sixers go back in front by one. Brunson lights the candle from three and knocks home another. He is red hot down the stretch of the first quarter.
0: A Cy Young winner is headed to the injured list.
30: It's not UCL surgery. It's not shoulder surgery. It's pretty simple arthroscopic surgery that'll keep him out for somewhere in the range of 2 to 3 months.
0: Wimby and the Spurs face off against the Wolves for a second round battle out west.
29: Victor will put it to the floor, attacking Gobert. Victor goes
2: goes up right hand off the glass for two. First points of the game, along with Victor Wembanyama.
28: Plus, the Canes look to take control of their series against the Flyers.
2: 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Center cross, they score!

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1: Every three feels so large in this game because it's so low scoring.
2: Anthony Edwards, 25 minutes off the bench for the Timberwolves. Game was tight throughout. Single digits the entire way. Neither team getting out in front by double digits. And in the waning moments,
1: 55 seconds left to play, and the Wolves up by four. Randle against Vassell, top of the key, spin move in the paint, runs it up, off glass, and hits it. What a shot by Julius Randle. 19 points, 10 rebounds. Wolves by six with under 50 seconds to play. Randle with five to shoot against Vassell. Mid-range jumper off the back iron, no. Harper the rebound. They get it to Wemby. Back to Harper. 3 seconds left, now with two. Ciampini moves to his left, fires a three at the buzzer. It's off the front rim, no good. The ball game is over. The Timberwolves have stolen game one in San Antonio, 104-102. They survive a furious finish by the Spurs, and the Timberwolves are up one game to none in this best of seven Western Conference semifinal matchup. Steal game one by the skin of their teeth.
3: My heart is beating right now for what this means.
2: KFAN Sports Radio, Wolves get the win. But in the loss, a playoff record for Victor Wembanyama.
1: Edwards splits through the defense, blocked by Wembanyama. A new playoff record, 11. Castle leaking out to Fox, lays it up for two. Timeout, Minnesota.
2: WOAI with that call comes on the short end for the Spurs, but Victor Wembanyama, 11 points, 15 rebounds, and he finishes with 12 blocks, NBA playoff record. First career playoff triple-double for Victor Wembanyama at just over 22 years old. Youngest player in Spurs history with a playoff triple-double. But 5 of 17 shooting from the floor, 0 for 8 from three-point range, and the Spurs wind up losing by 2. Timberwolves close as a 10.5-point underdog. They get the win in San Antonio. Anthony Edwards, 18 points off the bench, 8 of 13 shooting, and he spoke with NBC Peacock.
4: And what a finish in this one. Take me through that last sequence.
5: Oh, man. I made so many mistakes at the end of the game. I'm disappointed in myself.
4: How can you be disappointed? We didn't even expect to see you out here tonight. How important was it for you to be available for your guys in game one?
5: For me, man, 75% of the game for me is my mind. My mind got to be where it needs to be. And in the last 2 minutes of the game, it wasn't. I gave up 2 offensive rebounds, turned the ball over. Yeah, I'll be better.
4: Something about this group. Backs against the wall. You guys are injured, heavy underdogs here tonight, and you prevail. What is it about that underdog role you guys relish?
5: We just want to win ball games. That's all we want to do as a group. No matter who night it is, we don't care. We want to embrace each other. We got number love for each other. We want to see all of each other succeed.
4: It wasn't just about you tonight, obviously, Amp, but about your team. What did you learn about your guys' group this evening?
5: Resilience. That's what we got.
4: This series feels like it's going to be a fight all the way through. How would you define what this series is projected to be?
5: We just got to keep stay locked in on the game plan, especially myself, man. I can't give up 2 offensive rebounds to Ciampini. I may not be as athletic as I usually am, but I got to be able to box out and make those small plays to win the big-time game.
4: Anthony, congratulations.
5: Thank you.
2: Anthony Edwards, first game since hyperextending his left knee, missed the 2 previous playoff games, returned for game one against the Spurs, and the Timberwolves win in San Antonio, 104-102. Spurs had a shot at the end, but it falls short. Julian Ciampini missing the potential game-winning 3 as time expired.
6: Felt pretty solid. Yeah, that's all I got for it. Felt pretty solid. Missed a shot. On to the next.
2: And the Spurs wind up with their first series-opening loss at home since the Western Conference semifinals against the Rockets in 2017. Spurs coach Mitch Johnson.
7: Yeah, he just did a good job, obviously, with the sense of urgency. We were down. We were trying to play quick, because it was a math problem at some point in terms of possessions and time left and what the score was. And he had some great multiple efforts there to keep us in the game. We got some good looks, missed them. And offense rebounds has been an emphasis for us all year, but especially in those situations, you got to crash. And then on the last play, we got a rebound, and it felt like they weren't organized and there was enough time for us to push the ball and get a look. And we didn't push it right away. So it got to be that death knock time where you got to call a timeout or not. I thought

0: Dylan did a good job pushing the ball, kicked it ahead of Julian. Julian had a flyby, got a three-pointer in rhythm. Yeah, no problem with the shot. That was a great shot. I hope he shoots it every time.
1: Spurs' second loss this postseason. Both have been by three or fewer. ESPN analyst Danny Green.
2: He just wasn't having a great game. He wasn't in rhythm. His offensive shooting from three and from two was not there. You got a good look. You know, Champagne got them the position that they were in by rebounding, getting offensive rebounds, second chance points, putbacks. One of your better shooters. He shot it pretty well tonight, too. So if you can go and not have the defense set, that's your best bet. And that's kind of what I've been taught since I was a youngster, being in that San Antonio Spurs system. And I trust those instincts. So, you know, they got the shot they wanted. It shouldn't come down to the last shot. You know, they lacked a sense of urgency until the end of the game and tried to win it in the last 2 minutes. And that shows their youth and inexperience and immaturity.
3: Is there a value of any kind for San Antonio in losing this game for this relatively, not relatively, this brand new playoff team that hasn't played in many of these games to get punched square in the mouth and realize now we're in deep water? Is there value in that if I'm trying to paint a sunny picture for Spurs fans?
2: Absolutely. I mean, you learn your biggest lessons and your failures and losses, right? This is a big loss. This is a lesson. This is hopefully it's a wake-up call. They get, you know, a little light of fire under them to have a sense of urgency. Like, you played really good basketball the last couple minutes and spurts. If you can do that for 48 minutes, and obviously they'll shoot better. They shot 28% from a three, and this is a make-or-miss league. And it looks like the theme of most teams that lose shoot 20% from three and other team doesn't. But you can't settle. You got to find ways to get the basket. You have the biggest guy on the floor. Like you said, he's 7'8", 7'9", has the length and things. You can't stop him. And they have guards that are explosive. And of course, there was some foul trouble with Castle, but they have the tools to get it done regardless if they shoot well or not.
1: Victor Wembanyama did not shoot well in game one, 5 of 17, 29% from the floor, lowest shooting percentage, and most missed attempts in any playoff game in his career. Wembanyama 0 for 8 on three-point range, most misses without a make by a player in Spurs postseason history. The Timberwolves come in, take game one on the road. Game two Wednesday. You'll see it on ESPN, 9:30 Eastern time. SportsCenter all night, ESPN Radio to the East. And the series opener between the Knicks and Sixers. Not nearly as close as what we saw in the West on Monday.
4: 7:10 to go, third quarter. Karl-Anthony Towns spots for three and hits. And the Knick route continues. The Cat triple puts him up 30. 7 minutes to go, third quarter. All Knicks in game one. McBride over to Bridges. Pulls for three. Hits another one. The 13th Knicks triple. 96-65 New York.
5: This record may be decided by who has the ball last, Kesty.
4: Landry Shamet with a triple. 40-point game. 135-95 New York. All Knicks here in game one.
1: Mark Hestershire here on ESPN Radio. Knicks wind up winning by 39. 137 to 98, third straight win by at least 25. They shot 63% from the floor, their best in a playoff game since field goal percentage was recorded starting in the mid-50s. Knicks win game one of the series. Starters didn't even play in the fourth quarter. First team whose starters did not play in the fourth quarter of consecutive playoff games since at least 1998. Jalen Brunson, 35 points, 27 of them in the first half. Karl-Anthony Towns finished with 17 points in 20 minutes.
6: I just thought we did a great job of coming out with energy, executing, and you know, we just did a good job of just executing our game plan. So it's a team effort. Great night for us, but we got to regroup and be ready for the next game.
7: The last four games of the Atlanta series, I mean, if somebody gets a double-double, I think that's incredible. Your last four games against Atlanta, you had two double-doubles and two triple-doubles.
6: Yeah.
7: What got into you those final four games?
6: Oh, just, you know, change of philosophy, and I think that the team's done a great job of trusting me and putting the ball in my hands to quarterback the offense, and I just wanted to repay their trust. So I'm happy that I've been able to impact winning, but it's all a team effort. You know, as you know, you said about the double doubles, but turning into triple doubles, that doesn't happen unless you have amazing teammates that are executing on those passes. So shout out to my teammates doing the work.
4: Indeed, fourth straight game with at least six assists. That's the longest streak in your NBA career, regular season or postseason. What'd you guys do defensively against Joel Embiid? I know he was getting into foul trouble early. How are you able to keep him from getting up?
6: I mean, well, you know, he's a great player, and he has a knack for getting to the free throw line, but also Everyone talks about the free throws. We all know what he could do when he's shooting the ball regularly. So you just try your best to make it as difficult as possible on a great player like that. I have a ton of respect for his game and what he's done. So just trying to go up there and meet the challenge.
7: I know it's difficult. It's NBA, and you never assume anything. But so many people were looking forward to you guys playing the Celtics. They thought that's what it was going to be. Was it a little strange, even watching as well as Philadelphia played those last couple games, a little bit of a surprise that you end up hosting game one and it's against Philadelphia?
6: Nothing surprises me in the NBA. I think y'all know it's being in the NBA for a long time. Everything's possible, and that's a really good team, and they got healthy at the right time too. So we knew anything was possible, but we just had to be ready to be the best version of ourselves. We can't be worrying about what other matchups and other games look like. We got to just worry about the New York Knicks, our locker room, and being sure that we're the best version of ourselves when we step on that court.
1: Carl Anthony Towns with Mark Kesticher and PJ Colissimo right here. The NBA on ESPN Radio as the Knicks get the win in the series opener. And it wasn't close, 137-98. SportsCenter All Night, ESPN Radio, coming up on Tuesday. Game one for the other two series, Cavs Pistons in Detroit, Lakers Thunder in OKC. Monday, we saw Anthony Edwards return for Minnesota. As for Luka Doncic with the Lakers, ESPN insider Shams Charania.
8: As of right now, Luka Doncic has not progressed to full-fledged contact workouts, which means that he's still a ways from returning to action. The Lakers are preparing to start their second round series against Oklahoma City without Luka Doncic, so they're hopeful as the series goes on, he's able to make more and more progress. Today, he was shooting around more post-practice. His movements have increased. He is doing more and more on the court, but as one source told me late last week, it is still a slow path on his recovery.
1: The Lakers are in OKC for game one of their series. That's coming up on Tuesday. Pistons hosting the Cavs in the other matchup on Tuesday. Detroit, of course, coming off that seven-game series with Orlando. And Orlando's early exit in round one results in a coaching change. Jamal Mosley is out after the seven-game loss in round one. ESPN insider Brian Windhorst.
9: This is a move that was not unexpected in the league. In fact, it was expected for quite some time. And, people didn't think that the Magic would make it out of the play-in. And this might happen a couple of weeks ago. Then the Magic make this impressive run and push Detroit to the limit. And people were wondering, did Jamal save his job? But then you blow a 3-1 lead, and then it kind of greases the skids out of town. So this is an attractive job, but it's a job that comes with very high expectations. Jamal got them from a rebuilding team to a playoff team. He couldn't take them to the next level. Now, after the Desmond Bane trade and the amount of money they've put in this roster, the expectation is going to be much higher, and that's why Jamal's out of a job. But I'm going to tell you something. He's very well respected. I expect him to have another job soon.
10: Yeah, I mean, shout out to Jamal. I had him when I was young pup in the league. I think he did the best he could with what he had. I don't think he had a very fair shake. There was a lot throughout this season where he didn't have healthy team. They were Franz Wagner away from making a Miami run, I think, to the Eastern Conference Finals. If you have Franz Wagner, I think they win this series and then possibly win the next series against Cleveland, who came out of that Toronto series. Mosley, well-respected, had a great run. They just weren't healthy. There was a time where he felt like he lost the players. Again, this was something that people assumed was going to happen regardless. And, I think he'll get a job somewhere else. But Jamal, he did a great job with this group and turned it around.
1: ESPN analyst Danny Green, the coaching change happening in Orlando a day after the Magic blew that 3-1 series lead, including letting a 24-point third-quarter lead in Game 6 evaporate. Magic are out. Pistons move on. They host the Cavs in Game 1 on Tuesday. Straight ahead. Oh, they're talking about this one on the ice. SportsCenter All Night continues. It's ESPN Radio.

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0: Gilgeous Alexander, open three. Bang, he got it. And the Thunder have taken the lead.
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1: 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To the ice, game one of the series for the Golden Knights and the Ducks. This one was tied at one in the third.
2: Dorothea joins on the right boards, cutting through right side toward the goal. Back door! They score! Barbashev! The Knights are back in front. Dorothea dishes cross crease. Ivan Barbashev, a point in all seven playoff games. Barbashev gives the Knights a 2-1 lead with 5 minutes to go in game one.
1: Fox Sports 98.9, Barbashev scoring with just about 5 minutes to go, putting the Golden Knights ahead. They had an empty netter and win it 3-1 in game one. Barbashev taking advantage after officials did not call icing, and that did not sit well with the Ducks. ESPN analyst TJ Oshie.
3: As a forward in that position, that typically gets called, right? They usually try to, you know, I'd say keep the defenseman safe. That's why they switched to the rule. So when I saw it at first glance, yeah, I completely disagreed with the call. When you see it again, it definitely looks like Eichel has a step, so you can understand why the linesman would call that off. But in that situation, a lot of times, especially back in the day when they waited until someone touched the puck, that's a green light for the forward to go run that guy through the wall. So in the regular season, I think that's going to get called off. But I can understand with Eichel looking like he almost had that step there where they let it go. But that's no excuse. You got to keep playing. You learn when you're a kid. Your coaches tell you you play all the way to the whistle. There was no whistle. Anaheim's got to stick with it.
1: Vegas winds up taking advantage, scoring on that play, and they go on to the 3-1 win and take the series opener. Golden Knights 9-3 series record when winning game one of a best of seven series. Game two coming up on Wednesday in Las Vegas. In the East, Hurricanes and Flyers, third period.
4: Miller gets it to Staal. He'll feed Ehlers. Ehlers into the Philadelphia zone. Snap back, he scores! Sir Jarvis comes in and makes it happen, and the Carolina Hurricanes have tied it at two.
1: That ties it up, so the game would go to overtime.
4: He'll skate this puck into the Flyers' end. Kane's with a chance, drifting in, getting a shot free as Hall. Still loose, they score! They score! It's over! Carolina, Taylor Hall wins it!
1: 99.9, the Fan. Hurricanes get the win in game two. They take the first two at home. They trailed 2-0 less than 5 minutes into the first period, but they rally and win 3-2 in overtime to go up 2-0 in the series. Third time they've been 2-0 in consecutive best of seven series. Happened in 2022 and 2023. Third time in their Stanley Cup history, they've had a win streak of six or more games in a single postseason. It's Taylor Hall who gets his first career playoff overtime goal.
5: Taylor, what did it take to win this game?
6: It took a lot. You know, probably not our strongest effort. Freddie was unreal in overtime. But that's hockey. They're a good team, and they're going to battle till the end. So great atmosphere in here tonight. Hopefully we don't see you guys again the rest of this series, but it's a lot of fun playing here.
5: So you guys go down 2-0 early. First time you're trailing in the playoffs. Like, what's being said on your bench?
6: Nothing really. You know, we have to play our game no matter what the score is. That's the best thing about our team is no matter what's going on, we're playing the same way, and it's about that next shift, and eventually we're gonna get rolling. It took a while for us tonight, but eventually it came through.
5: You've got your career going again here in Carolina. Why has it been such a good fit for you?
6: The way we play is a good fit for me personally. It's been amazing playing with Blakey and Stank. Those guys are awesome, and they're great hockey players, really good kids. And, you know, like I said, playing here has been a blast. Yeah, I'm really enjoying it.
5: Awesome. Well, congratulations. Thanks so much.
6: Thanks, Emma.
1: Taylor Hall and the Hurricanes hold serve. They win the first two at home, have a 2-0 series lead on the Flyers. SportsCenter All Night, ESPN Radio to baseball. Baseball's best team, the Braves, playing in Seattle. And they get a milestone.
7: This will be Gilbert's 72nd pitch of the game. 2-1, and Matt gets into one. Deep center field. To the wall. Out of here. A homer by Matt Olson. Back-to-back bombs for the Braves in the sixth inning. Got his hands all over that thing. And it's homer number 300 for Matt Olson in his career.
1: He was 1-for-3 in the game, but that one was, as you heard, career homer number 300. One of 14 active players with at least 300 home runs in Major League Baseball. Milestone for Atlanta, but
8: here's the pitch. Swung on, blasted, right field. Does it have enough? Warning track, wall, gone! J.P. Crawford! Two-run home run, and the Mariners are in front. T-Mobile Park in a frenzy. The Mariners, a five spot in the inning. It's 5-4.
1: Seattle Sports, 7:10 a.m. after the 680 The Fan call on the Olson home run. Mariners wind up with a 5-4 win over the Braves. Braves led by four, largest blown lead this season. Atlanta has a three-game win streak come to an end. A five-game road win streak snapped with the 5-4 loss to the Braves. In Seattle, Mariners snapping a three-game losing streak. We lose a legend from Major League Baseball on Monday. That's next. SportsCenter All Night. It's ESPN Radio.
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1: Hurricanes go up 2-0 in their series with the Flyers after their overtime win in Monday's Game 2. Magic making a coaching change, firing Jamal Mosley after the Game 7 loss, and they blow the 3-1 series lead. Wolves surprise the Spurs with a Game 1 win in San Antonio in round number 2. The Knicks roll in their series opener at home.
2: Jalen Brunson had 35 points through 3 quarters. It's still going to be the biggest home playoff win in Knicks history, and they take Game 1 of this Eastern Conference second round series. The Knicks blister the Philadelphia 76ers, 137-98, the final score.
1: Knicks winning by 39, largest home win in franchise playoff history. Starters didn't play in the fourth quarter again, just like they didn't in the last game. First team whose starters did not play in the fourth quarter of consecutive playoff games since at least the late 90s. Sixers suffering a 39-point loss, their second worst in a playoff game in franchise history. Forward Paul George.
3: I mean, just get settled in, you know. Yeah, we had breakdowns tonight, but they also shot the out of the ball. You know, they were hot. They came out hot. They came out on fire. But, you know, it's a game of adjustments. We'll make, you know, adjustments, see what we need to get better at. But, yeah, again, the same as last series. One, you know, they don't get any extra points for, you know, going up big tonight. We'll be ready for Game 2.
1: The Knicks with the blowout win in Game 1. OG Anunoby likes the team peaking.
4: You always want to peak later in the season. So, I mean, it was just the process of the year, just how it went. And now we're starting to click and hopefully continue to get better and better. And, you know, we're a really talented team. Threats all over the place. So it's very hard to guard. So we're just going to keep getting better and keep continuing to do the things we've been doing.
1: Knicks get their fourth straight win in the playoffs. Longest streak since winning 6 straight in 1999. You heard this one here on ESPN Radio. Mark Kestisher, PJ Carlissimo had the call for us. Back to New York. Mark?
2: Jay, thank you very much. Well, the Knicks absolutely obliterated the Atlanta Hawks in the clinching 6th game last Thursday by 51 points. And then, PJ, they follow it up with a 39-point rousing Game 1 win over the Philadelphia 76ers, and the Stars only had to play 3 quarters, led by Jalen Brunson's 35 points.
5: Well, you knew there was a chance it could happen. The Knicks had the opportunity. They were rested coming off that Game 6 win against Atlanta, and Philadelphia went through a grueling 7-game series, an emotional, draining Game 7 win in TD Garden on Saturday night. So maybe there was a chance, but I'll tell you what, the Knicks were even better than you could have imagined, and Philadelphia just really came up empty. When their big three, Tyrese Maxey, VJ Edgecombe, and Joel Embiid, struggled the way they did, 12, 13, and 14 points. Admittedly, they only played 25, 26 minutes, but when they played, they were not effective. They didn't shoot it well. They didn't shoot it well from three. And I think more importantly, from Nick Nurse and his staff's viewpoint, the defense was really, really poor. Philadelphia did such a good job defending Boston Celtics, and they just were tonight, 63% the Knicks shot from the field, 51 from the three-point line, and truth be told, there was a lot of times when there was very little resistance. It was a little too easy on the offensive end. However, it's NBA playoffs.
2: That's right.
5: One game, it's all that matters. Let's see. We're going to see a much better Philadelphia team on Wednesday. And certainly when we get to Philadelphia Friday and Sunday for our 2 games on ESPN Radio, it's going to be a different scenario.
2: Yeah, I was going to say, they could accept the narrative of quick turnaround, grueling series. I doubt they will. They'll try to regroup for a Game 2. But the Knicks have played nearly 6,700 NBA games. They're one of the original franchises. This, PJ, is their best, talking regular and postseason, best 3-game span by point differential ever. Plus 119 the last 2 games, Atlanta, and this 39-point win tonight.
5: And, Kesty, it's their 4th consecutive playoff win. Unless anybody think it was a walkover against Atlanta, they were up against it early, and they ran those last 3 games, and then tonight, 4 straight playoff wins. I don't care what round or who you're playing. It's difficult to win a playoff game, much less 4 consecutive. So tip my hat to the New York Knicks and Mike Brown, the job he's doing.
2: Game one of the best of seven series. The Knicks beat up the 76ers at Madison Square Garden. Final score 137-98. For PJ Carlesimo, I'm Mark Kestisher right here on your home for the NBA, ESPN Radio, and the ESPN app. Let's go back to our pal Jay Reynolds in the studio.
1: 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The Knicks taking care of the Sixers in Game 1. Sixers coach Nick Nurse.
6: You can't make excuses, that's for sure. We knew it might be difficult, but you're never gonna go into the game and say this is gonna happen. You got to see it played out. And I really thought it was okay there at the start, but obviously it kind of hit us. I just thought kind of towards the end of the first, we just weren't getting, like I said, that six straight mid pick and rolls were just too easy. You got to challenge one way or the other at the rim or the three. Somebody's got to be running out there to challenge, and we couldn't get around them, back in front of them. We left them open for too many wide open threes. We even gave up a couple. I think just one or two maybe dunks behind us. We got to clean all that stuff up.
1: Sixers, of course, coming off their long series with the Celtics, perhaps a little fatigue in Game 1 against the Knicks. But the Sixers-Celtics series certainly was eye-grabbing to the guys at PTI.
7: Well, Bon, is the bigger headline the rise of the Sixers or the fall of the Celtics?
8: Well, usually we like to go, both of us, from our old newspaper days, you go with the immediate story that you put to bed, that you cover up with dirt like a coffin, and that would be the Celtics. Because to me, of their stubborn defiance of playing one way only and either not having a plan B or refusing to go to the B, and either one is just get off the stage. If that's your solution, we don't have a plan B. It's the Celtics. Of course they have a plan B. They didn't want to use it. Get out of here.
7: Well, they're out of here.
8: So I'm going to the Sixers.
7: Really?
8: Yes.
7: No.
8: Because Joel Embiid, you know how I feel about Joel Embiid. And I know you think he's great, but he's just never out there.
7: Yes.
8: Which is, I can't refute that.
7: That's right.
8: But to see Embiid out there with Maxey and with Paul George and with the Rook, it's just, they got four players. They got more than that. But they got four guys you can put out there that you can look anybody left in the Eastern Conference eye to eye. The Sixers did that. And Embiid, we did not think Embiid was going to ever get to this point in this series.
7: No.
8: Maybe next year. We didn't think he would do this.
7: No.
8: So the Sixers, okay, you like making fun of the Sixers. But don't you find them on some level irresistible?
7: No, I don't find them irresistible. No,
8: I mean, in terms of appeal.
7: No, I don't find them irresistible. There are teams out there that are irresistible. The Sixers are not an irresistible team. You're wrong in what you're saying. You're a newspaper guy. The headline is the Celtics. The Celtics are a recent champion.
8: Yeah.
7: The 76ers are not a recent champion.
8: No.
7: The Celtics had a 3-1 lead. Philadelphia was 0-18 in playoff series when losing 3-1. 0-18. The Celtics were 32-0 when winning 3-1. This could be the worst loss in the Celtics' history. That's how bad it is. So, and that's why that's the headline. Now, I want to give the Sixers credit for a bunch of things. I want to give their coach credit for having a plan A, a plan B, and a plan C. He's got a behemoth out there in Embiid when he's healthy. But when he's healthy, he feeds him the ball down low, tells him to turn around, hit a two-point shot, or get fouled. And consequently, in games 5, 6, and 7, Embiid made 28 two-point shots and 24 foul shots. So the Celtics don't have anything like
8: that.
7: The Celtics chuck and duck. That's all they do.
8: Well, let's give Maxey some credit, too. Because late in that game, when you want somebody to go to the basket,
7: he took over.
8: 1, 2, 3, and the third time was 2 foul shots because he got fouled going to the basket.
7: Here's what happened with the Celtics. In those 3 games, 5, 6, and 7, 129 three-pointers. Yeah. They made 36.
8: The last three,
7: that's 28%.
8: They shot terribly.
7: Philadelphia, 103 and made 37. 36%. So at Boston's best, Philadelphia was more efficient.
8: They
7: got beat by their... Look, it looks great when the threes go in, and this is what happens
8: and
7: when they don't.
8: And what else looks bad, even though he spoke factually to some of it, was Jaylen Brown then going out and saying...
7: Referees are not going to help him ever again. And he was my MVP this year.
8: But he made some points. And look, he's not the first person or the only person to say Embiid does too much flopping around out there. He's not the first or only person.
7: Right.
8: The optics of that aren't good coming off a 3-1 series lead blown.
1: Sixers were the one that moved on. They lose game one to the Knicks by 39 on Monday. SportsCenter All Night, ESPN Radio. Speaking of New York.
9: The pitch swung on, hit high in the air, deep down the left field line. It is going to be gone! An A-bomb from A-Rod. It'll be a 3-2. Swung on and hit high in the air to deep right. That ball is high. It is far. It is gone! Burn, baby, burn!
10: The 0-1. Swung on. He's going to get it. Popped up to right field. O'Neill near the line. He makes the catch!
9: The 1-1. Swung on. There it goes. Deep left. It is high. It is far. It is gone. Number 62 to set the new American League record. This is Judgment Day. Case closed. The Yankees are one out away from another World Championship. And the 0-1 swung on, hit in the air to deep center. Bernie back, away back. He's there. He makes a catch. Ball game over. World Series over. The Yankees win.
1: The unmistakable voice of John Sterling, voice of the Yankees for parts of 36 seasons, died on Monday. He was 87 years old. He had heart bypass surgery this past winter. Earlier on the Michael Kay Show, Michael Kay.
11: So he was undergoing rehab and things like that, and he was really pushing it. And I said, John, don't push yourself too much. And he said, his oldest daughter is getting married this summer. And he said, Michael, I have to walk her down the aisle. And that's why he was hanging on. But he had trouble about a week ago. Heart failure, and then he finally succumbed today. But he'll be walking her down as he looks down on his family. The one thing he wanted to do, he was unable to make it.
1: Sterling called 5,651 Yankees games, 225 of them in the postseason. He called 5,060 in a row between 1989 and July of 2019, retired in April of 2024. Citing fatigue, then returned to the games in the 2024 postseason. Yankees manager Aaron Boone.
12: When we win, right, I still do this. And my coaches look at me like I'm nuts. I don't even know if they know what I'm doing. But as soon as that final out is made and I get up to shake players' hands, I go, ball game over. Yankees win. Duh! Yankees win. And I've shaken all my coaches' hands. So I got goosebumps thinking about that. So I love that. You know, I heard some great calls on the radio today. I mean, Jeter's 3,000 hit the home run. Like, man, I heard that played back today. I'm like, man, what a great call that was. My home run in 03 was obviously Charlie Steiner called because it was an extra innings. And Susan once handed me a tape when I was with ESPN in for a game and said, John made a tape of him calling it. Which is so John. Would you give this to Booney for me? So, you know, it's a sad day. It is. But what a life and what an amazing character John was.
1: Yankees get a 12-1 win over the Orioles, an 11-run victory, their largest of the season. Ninth straight win against Baltimore, and Aaron Judge goes yard in the win. 53rd home run in 124 career games against the Orioles. It's number 14 on the season. He drives in four of the dozen runs for the Yankees in Monday's rout. Baltimore with five straight losses. Cubs rallying in the ninth inning.
9: And the pitch on the way. Swinging a drive toward left. Should be deep enough. Pete's tagging. The catch by Blade. The throw to the plate is not in time. Ball game tied. Nico Horner delivers a sacrifice fly. Listen to these fans. The payoff pitch to Conforto.
13: A swing and a drive, left center field. It's deep. It's back toward the wall. Cubs win the game. Michael Conforto with a game-winning homer. Wrigley Field is up for grabs.
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1: Fourth walk-off of the season. That's the most in baseball. Cubs beat the Reds 5-4. Cubs Radio Network with the call. Cubs 23-12. Best winning percentage through their first 35 games in a season since 2016. Red Sox 5-4 over the Tigers. Detroit saying Tarek Skubal will undergo surgery to remove some loose bodies in his left elbow. ESPN insider Jeff Passan.
15: Tarek Skubal is widely considered the best pitcher in Major League Baseball and is on the precipice of getting a $400 million contract this offseason when he's a free agent. So this news for the Tigers and Skubal himself is pretty devastating. But the takeaway from this that the Tigers have is it's not UCL surgery. It's not shoulder surgery. It's pretty simple arthroscopic surgery that'll keep him out for somewhere in the range of 2 to 3 months, and he'll be back in time for a playoff push. The idea that he can get himself healthy and have 10 to 12 starts at the end of the season to ensure for those teams that could spend the money on him that they're going to do so feeling good about it, that's all he wants at this point, and it looks like he's going to get that.
1: He has 34 wins since the start of 2024. That's tied for the most among Major League Baseball. Snapping a homerless drought. That's next. Sports Center All Night continues. It's ESPN Radio.
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19: 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Oklahoma City and the Lakers getting set to tip off against one another when it's Overreaction Monday on a Tuesday. 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
1: 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Back to the diamond. Dodgers snapping a three-game losing streak against the Astros.
2: And Tucker belts one to right field and deep. This ball back, it has gone, a home run. Kyle Tucker with a solo shot, and it is 4-2. Oh, bullet of a line drive to right.
1: AM 570 LA Sports. Dodgers an 8-3 win over the Astros, who've lost seven of their last eight home games after having won seven straight home games. Shohei Ohtani, fifth straight game without a hit, tied for the longest streak of his career. Kyle Tucker, though, who went yard on that one. That home run snapping a 13-game home run drought that was his longest of the season. And speaking of snapping homerless droughts.
3: One ball, one strike, the pitch swung on, blasted. Right field, it's on its way. Casey looking, and that is gone into the Phillies bullpen. And Bryce Harper with another missile off the bat, his seventh home run of the season. He's given the Phillies a 1-0 lead.
1: Bryce Harper with the home run, snapping an 8-game homerless drought, his longest of the season, 550th RBI as a member of the Phillies, 94 WIP with the call. It's the only run of the game, as a matter of fact. Phillies beat the Marlins 1-0. They've won seven of their last nine following their 10-game losing streak. Giants and Padres.
4: And the pitch to him. Swing and he hammers one to left field. Way, way back there. Goodbye. And this game is tied. Casey Schmidt, he's had a lot of excellent at-bats so far this year.
1: Home run in the first inning, snapping the team's six-game home run drought. One shy of tying the longest streak in baseball since the start of last season. Giants go out with a 3-2 win over the Padres. John Miller called it on KNBR as San Francisco's win snaps a six-game losing streak. Mets double up the Rockies 4-2. They win consecutive road games for the second time this season. Rays a 5-1 win over the Blue Jays. Eighth straight home win for the Rays. Longest streak since winning 14 straight in 2023. Rays three runs allowed over the last four games. SportsCenter All Night, ESPN Radio.
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0: Number five.
1: Baseball, Braves lose in Seattle, but they did have a milestone. 680 The Fan.
6: This will be Gilbert's 72nd pitch of the game. 2-1, and Matt gets into one. Deep center field, to the wall, out of here! A homer by Matt Olson. Back-to-back bombs for the Braves in the sixth inning. Got his hands all over that thing. And it's homer number 300 for Matt Olson in his career.
0: Number four.
1: Red Sox beating the Tigers with help from the long ball. 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
7: 2-1, swing and a fly ball. High down the left field line. Hooking towards the corner. If it's fair, it's gone. It is fair, and it's gone. Go ahead, three-run shot. How do you like that? 3-2 Sox in the seventh.
0: Number three.
1: On the ice, Hurricanes hold serve on home ice, taking the first two, though they needed overtime in this one. 99-9 The Fan.
8: He'll skate this puck into the Flyers' end. Kane's with a chance, drifting in, getting a shot free as Hall. Still loose, they score! They score! It's over! Carolina, Taylor Hall wins it!
1: Spurs dropped their series opener against Minnesota, but remember, San Antonio does have the defensive player of the year, WOAI.
9: Edwards splits through the defense, blocked by Wembanyama, a new playoff record 11. Castle leaking out to Fox, lays it up for two. Timeout, Minnesota.
0: Number one.
1: Back to baseball. The most walk-off wins in Major League Baseball so far this season, four. And it's the Cubs that have that mark. Cubs Radio Network.
10: 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It's back toward the wall. 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Michael Conforto with a game-winning homer. 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
1: Best 35 game start since 2016. Heard the Flyers dropping their first two at Carolina. Silver lining despite the overtime loss? ESPN analyst TJ Oshie.
12: I think you take their game as a whole. Even if you just look at the overtime, they completely dominated. After game one, it was all Carolina. And in game two, Philly had to start from scratch and now start trying to build some momentum and try to put some doubt in Carolina. I think tonight they did do that. Would they have loved to have the win and go home 1-1? Absolutely. But they have something to build on.
1: Game three coming up Thursday in Philly. Tonight, Wild Avs. Game two in Denver. It's on ESPN. Today, Cinco de Mayo. Unsportsmanlike is next. Evan and Michelle joined by Courtney Cronin. I'm Jay Reynolds. Back tomorrow with SportsCenter All Night. It's ESPN Radio.
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22: The Braves pound out four home runs. Drake Baldwin, Ozzie Albies, Matt Olson, and Austin Riley all go deep, but it wasn't enough as the Mariners topped the Braves 5-4 in game one of the series. Drake Baldwin, leadoff hitter, hit a leadoff home run in the first, and three home runs in the sixth accounted for all four of the Braves' runs. In fact, all nine runs in this game came courtesy of the home run. J.R. Richie, five innings, four hits, three earned runs, six walks, and two strikeouts on the evening. Game two coming up tonight in Seattle. It's a Bryce day. Bryce Elder gets the ball for the Braves. George Kirby

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0: Orthopedics and Sports Medicine, the official health care provider of the Georgia Bulldogs. David Logan along with you. Good Tuesday morning, where it is currently 50 degrees in the Classic City. Supposed to get up to around 80 today. It looks like it's going to be sunshiny. Certainly like that. Tomorrow's supposed to get up to 80 as well, with some rain moving in. Maybe tomorrow late afternoon and into the evening. But it looks like it'll be out of here by Thursday morning. But there is, looks like, 100% chance of some rain maybe tomorrow night into Thursday. But we'll check it again in the morning. Good morning, Logan. How are you today?
1: Life is okay.
0: Yeah.
1: I said yesterday morning, life is really good when your baseball teams win, but I told you this team was a fraud, Dave. The Braves just can't pull one together in Seattle last night. Break them up. Sell the farm. Whatever you got to do. Just figure something out. Embarrassing.
0: I actually made it to the sixth inning.
1: It's impressive. I made it to the second. I got a little bit of...
0: Saw the Braves take the 4-0 lead.
1: Good.
0: Then saw Richie give up the 3-run homer as Seattle closed to within 4-3. And I said to Carol, I guess I can't hold my eyes open any longer. I can't watch. And I didn't have a good feeling. I rolled over and fell asleep. She turned the channel, wake up this morning, and dadgummit, they gave up two more in the inning on another homer by J.P. Crawford. That ended up being the game winner in the sixth inning. So 8 of the 9 runs in the game came in the sixth inning, and a 5-4 Seattle win.
1: All 9 runs came via home run yesterday, which is interesting too. Mm-hmm. The Braves did hit 4, which is yeah, good to see. Any sign of life from Austin Riley is a welcome sign. And he was one of the homers for the Braves last night. In fact, he was 2-for-4 yesterday with a
0: come on, Austin
1: solo homer. But the problem with the Braves is that all 4 homers were solo shots. Hey, you take what you can get. But now you got to win both games remaining in Seattle if you want to extend this series streak. Look, the Braves have built such a beautiful, beautiful cushion right now that you are able to lose a series or 2 or 3 even and still be in very, very good control of just your season as a whole. I had this thought yesterday morning. This is our yesterday afternoon, whatever, before yesterday's game, that this road trip is already off to a very good start, or was off to a very good start, with 3 wins in Colorado. That is not easy to do. I don't care how good or bad Colorado is. Winning there in 3 games always feels really, really good. The Braves have already done that. My thought on the remaining 6 games of the road trip, 3 in Seattle, 3 at the Dodgers coming up this weekend, was 3-3 in those 6 games would feel fantastic. That means that you would have won one of those series and then maybe won one game in the other. I'm setting sort of the bar there. That 3-3 would have felt really, really good. And that's still on the table. It's going to be a really tough series in Seattle, as we've already seen. It's going to be an even tougher series in Los Angeles coming up this weekend. But again, you tack on the 3 that the Braves already won in Colorado. Heck, 3-3 is the bar that I'm setting in my mind. 2-4 in these 6 games against Seattle and the Dodgers would still constitute a very good road trip. So the Braves have built themselves some wiggle room, I'll just say that. So a loss last night, while it stings a little bit to wake up in the middle of the night and check that score and see that it was a Braves loss, 5 runs coming in the 6 for the Mariners, it is absolutely no negativity coming out of my microphone this morning, I'll just say that.
0: So J.R. Richie had the honor of getting to start in his hometown, just his 3rd career start, and there was traffic on the bases while Seattle was at the plate, but he worked around it until he gave up that home run in the 6th inning. He actually walked 6 in 5 innings of work. And I don't know if you said you made it through the 2nd inning. So in the 1st inning, Sean Murphy twice tapped the helmet and missed both times. So the Braves were out of pitch challenges. And the announcers, I get what they were saying, you know, trying to help his young pitcher and that kind of thing, but he didn't do him any favors with that. There were a couple of other times they could have really used the pitch challenge, and they didn't have it. They were out after 2 batters. The Braves didn't have that for the rest of the game. And not saying that costed the game or anything like that, but maybe a walk or two of Richie's might have been a little bit different. I don't know if they had challenged on another pitch, but I know he was. That was tough for him last night. Young kid like he is. They kept showing that sky suite that his family was in. And, you know, like I said, he walked 6 and 5 innings, but still managed to blank the Mariners through 5 before he gave up the 3-run homer. So now for him, I'm glad that's out of the way. And maybe, I mean, does he pitch in L.A. this weekend? I guess he potentially could if that's how the Braves wanted to go that route. So that'll put hair on his chest, too, if he does pitch against the Dodgers this weekend. But all things considered, you can see the stuff. Certainly, he was a little wild last night, but nothing that came out of his third career start that makes you think he's got to go back down or anything like that.
1: No, with this situation with the Braves starters, all bunch of them on the DL or the IL, keep him as long as you can. Get his feet wet. He's had three. You mentioned the traffic last night. There's no denying there was traffic, but he was still very efficient at times, and looks like he's got this stuff to be a big league pitcher already. And we've been talking about J.R. Ritchie with Bill on Thursdays for, months now, it feels like. And now that we're seeing what Bill's been kind of pumping up a little bit, I'm very excited about Ritchie's future. Now, I hope he sticks around for as long as possible. And I don't know. I don't know when exactly. I'd have to refresh my memory on timelines when Schwellenbach's back, when Shaver's back, when Waldrip is back. There's a MASH unit full of Braves pitchers right now that are very, very good pitchers that you're going to eventually get back in that rotation. Then we'll see what happens. But you would think right now, Grant Holmes, who struggled a little bit this year, has his record doesn't look bad, but it's just some of the big innings he's given up is kind of bad. J.R. Ritchie's probably near the bottom of that, pecking order right now, too, based on age and experience. So we'll see what happens in time. And I don't know if it's going to be this season or this offseason. I really don't know.
0: Saturday would be the next time that he would come up in the rotation, if that's how they wanted to keep it, which I assume they will. So he'll be pitching Saturday against the Dodgers. That game, by the way, 10-10 on Friday, 9-10 on Saturday, and then 4-10 Sunday afternoon, the Braves and the Dodgers. By the way, how about the news from the SEC that we are going to be able, I say we, teams are going to be able to challenge pitches at the SEC tournament. Here's the SEC telling us it means everything and then using experimental rules during the tournament. It'll be interesting to see, but we got that news yesterday. I'm not surprised, and I'm good with it. It's just one of those things that we'll see how that plays out in a couple of weeks.
1: I hope it's as efficient as Major League Baseball, and if it is, I welcome it. Yeah. I think it's something that needs to be in every level if the technology is available. Now, I know it's gear grinder for the experimentation in Hoover. We've talked about this for years with the extra, but the second base,
0: the
1: green bag, all these things. And what have they done other things in the rest of over the years?
0: That was the big one. And this is not as egregious as that one was to me. I mean, but still, it's just weird to me that that's how they want to experiment with stuff in games that could be really important for some teams. And in games that maybe it may not be as important. I mean, that's just the weird thing to me.
1: It is weird that they're doing it at the time they're doing it. But again, in the nature of getting it right, if it's as efficient as Major League Baseball, and I think we've accepted very fast in Major League Baseball that the ABS is 1, good, it's 2, fast, and 3, it's efficient. I mean, it's getting the calls right, which is the end all be all of what we're trying to do here. I did see where the teams in the SEC tournament will have 3 challenges. Major League Baseball gets 2. So a little extra one. Look, I'm a big fan of ABS. I think we're within a year or two of getting rid of umpires making any calls at home plate. I also understand that wiring up, because there is technology involved, getting everything ready at just Hoover is a good place to test this thing out and see what happens. And then, we can talk to Alan about this next hour. If it does go conference-wide, you've got 16 ballparks that need to get wired up and all the technology put in place and implemented for next year if the ABS is going to be a thing for all games. And I hope we get there. I get the angst about why now, but at the same time, I'm glad it's getting put in motion so we can eventually get ABS on a daily basis in the SEC and all of college baseball.
0: And that's the thing, too. There are certainly the bigger schools maybe more set up and equipped to handle something like that than some of the other schools. So yeah, I mean it's good. I'm glad. And it, from what I understand, what I was told, it'll be just like you see in a major league game. It could be a quick challenge. You'll see the pitch on the video board, and then move on. Mm-hmm. And you either get it, you know, get it right or shut it down. No, but they'll either get it right, and it's, you know, it's if the team challenges, it's wrong. You keep your challenge. If they challenge and the on-field call is right, you lose it. And
1: the old Sean Murphy.
0: Yeah. You get the Sean Murphy. Yeah, we'll first two batters.
1: If he goes like 0 for his first five ABSs, we may have to call it the old Sean Murphy if he's if you don't win a challenge.
0: When he did it last night, I was like, God, man. Yeah. And the announcer's like, there, he's trying to back up his pitcher. I was like, he ain't helping him. He, and the second one was definitely looked low. And I thought, oh, boy. But it's what it is.
1: I'm sure the numbers are out there. I don't even know where to go find these. But I wonder what the average time is right now from a player, batter, catcher, or pitcher tapping their hat or helmet.
0: Keep talking. I'll check.
1: To when the call is announced on the field. I mean, I'd guess before you find the answer, I'm going to guess it's like between 8 and 10 seconds. It does not feel long at all. I mean, I've never once felt like the ABS is like, oh, God, this again? Why are we dragging this game on? It's quick, it's efficient, and they're getting it right. Those are the three keys, the three pillars of what the ABS is made for, and it's very, very efficient. It's I like it a lot. So I don't want challenges every single pitch. I would much prefer just go to ABS all the time and just make that the call if we're going to do this. If that's the case, though, 8 to 10 seconds will add up. We need it shorter than that.
0: I'll come up with something else.
1: Well, we just need something.
0: I can find a million stats on this. I can't find like the average time from helmet tapping to the call itself.
1: But would you say 8 to 10 seconds feels about right?
0: I mean, it's not long at all.
1: Give or take a second or two. I don't know.
0: Yeah.
1: But I don't know. But here's the thing. If we are going to get to where every single pitch is ABS ball or strike, we don't need an 8 or 10 second delay before the call is made. We need to improve the technology where whatever laser indicators are registering this needs to put a ball or a strike up on the board immediately, virtually. Virtually immediately. Is that a good term?
0: Yeah.
1: We don't need 8 seconds to go by where we're all waiting and waiting for the little graphic to come up and say, oh, wait for it. It's a ball. All right, good stuff. Oh, wait, that was just a regular pitch. Now the next pitch. We don't need that kind of delay all the time. So if we're going to do this, and I think we are, it needs to be quicker. So there's the technological challenge.
0: I did find a story here from 5 days ago. And this is what it says. It says Major League Baseball games are actually taking 6 minutes longer this year so far than last year. They are on pace for the longest average game time in the four seasons under the pitch timer, but don't be so quick to blame ABS. So it says that ABS is taking up 4.1 challenges per game, which at 15 seconds per challenge is averaging 63 seconds. So, just a smidge over 15 seconds. It seems like it's quicker than that. But that's the average. I'm sure there might be a couple of times where it's taken a little longer, obviously, and that adds in. The first 421 games this year, and again, this is 5 days old, games are averaging 243 as compared to 237 last year. Still faster than any full season before the pitch timer since 84. They say the reasons for the added time are more nuanced than just pointing the finger at ABS. Some of those reasons, there are 5 more pitches per game. Pitchers are bleeding the pitch timer more. Hitters are more comfortable with playing under the timer, and it shows with their increased use of timeouts. And more pitches are being called from the dugout. In fact, it says the Marlins and Rockies do this while other clubs may do it occasionally. So that's why the games are a little bit longer.
1: So you said 243 is the average game time right now? That's a good game time.
0: I think it's very good. Last year was 237. So, but again, 243 is fine.
1: If I'm a paying customer at a Major League Baseball game, I'm trying to go enjoy an evening with friends, family, bros, just go have some beers and enjoy the ballpark. It's not all about getting the game over as fast as possible. So for me, 243 is a very good window to go hang out and watch a baseball game. I'm not trying to reduce it down to 2 hours so I can get in, get out. I'm not trying to get home and get supper before bedtime. Like, I want to go enjoy the ballpark. So that's a very good window for me, and in my mind, is 243. Now, I don't want a 3.5, 345. That gets too daunting. But if we can hover in this window that you're telling me right now, that's a very good thing. We don't need to keep trying to make it shorter. We're doing very good stuff at 243 right now, in my opinion.
0: Four ABS challenges, five more pitchers, pitchers bleeding the clock a little bit more, two or three more batter timeouts, catchers waiting to get pitch calls from the dugout. Little by little, it adds up to an extra 6 minutes.
1: It's all good.
0: But it's not an extra 6 minutes that's egregious or anything like that.
1: No, it's good.
0: Yeah, it's fine.
1: I don't want
0: still a good pace.
1: I don't want 215. That's too short.
0: Yeah.
1: I want to go hang out with friends and family and beers and hot dogs and all
0: this
1: stuff.
0: The teams don't want 215 either.
1: No.
0: They want longer games.
1: It's too fast.
0: They don't want them crazy long, but they need to sell their products. So, yeah, they want them to be a little longer than 2 hours. Hey, an NFL game is 3 hours.
1: I think we're doing good stuff.
0: Yeah. A college football game is 6 hours. Three and a half hours.
1: Heck, college
0: baseball is too long.
1: It is way too long.
0: It's too long. Let me see. What were our game times this past weekend? Now, here's one thing. Two of the games only went 7 innings, but got to remember, too, there was a lot of runs scored, so that could kind of even out a little bit. All right, the 4-0 game on Friday against Missouri, 250, perfect. 9 innings. The Saturday, 13-3, 8-inning game went 311. And Sunday, the 7-inning, 14-4 game went 253. So those were, yeah, the pacing was, I was fine with the pacing this weekend. It was good. It was fine. There are times, though, when it's not good. And thank goodness for the run rule. I'll still say that. The run rule is one of the best things that's been added to college baseball. Now that here's the next thing. Next year, they're going to say, we're experimenting with putting the runner on second base in the SEC tournament. Like, whoa, that's very drastic.
1: I actually had that exact same thought a minute ago of what would be a real gear grinder for the SEC tournament. And that kind of stuff would be. You don't want to change the rules of the game
0: in
1: that you played all season long when it now means something to a lot of teams. And again, I thought yesterday's ABS was very welcome news. Again, I totally understand the question as to why do it in the season, in the tournament. But I'm all for the ABS. I'm a big fan of ABS.
0: My thing about the just when you bring it in, it's more of what it is that you're doing than necessarily what you're doing and when you're doing it, that kind of thing too. I just, like I said, this isn't nearly as egregious. Like the bag, the extra bag was very strange because you're bringing in a whole new set of rules in a game that you haven't used in your conference games.
1: You're changing the muscle memory of base runners.
0: Yeah, you are. But this is like, okay, tap on the, you can ask for help. Mm-hmm. And it'll take 10 to 15 seconds. Hopefully. We'll keep our fingers crossed.
1: We've seen some players more aggressive than others when it comes to tapping that helmet. We've seen the records against some people getting it right and wrong. What Murphy's 0 for 2, that's kind of a joke because yesterday was his first game all season and he's off to a bad start. But I don't have the numbers in front of me, but Acuna's not good at it. He's tapped his helmet a couple of times this year. We're like, what are you doing? Early in a game, and he loses the challenge, and that doesn't help his team at all. I think Drake Baldwin's actually been pretty good. I think I heard the announcers talking about that within the last few days, that he's been pretty efficient about it. Again, I don't have the list of players in front of me all year, but there are some that are just better than others. There will be players at the college level, both at Georgia and any other school in the SEC tournament, that maybe a little bit full of themselves early in a game, tapping that helmet to say, hold on, and then they're wrong, and they lose a challenge. I'm not going to throw names out there, but there's some that I probably suspect will be pretty aggressive about tapping that helmet.
0: So interestingly, the Braves are in the bottom half of the majors. They are 23rd with a success rate of 42%.
1: It's higher than I would have thought, actually, because me and the missus make comments a lot about how bad the Braves seem to be at this.
0: Yeah. So they are 23rd. The team that's number one is the Royals at 63%.
1: How about that?
0: So if that tells you something, they call it the batch all success.
1: And the Royals,
0: the batter challenge success.
1: The Royals are 16-19. The Braves are 25-11.
0: Yeah.
1: So it's not the end all be all.
0: So the Braves have challenged twice as many times as the Royals have, but the Royals have been better at it. The interesting thing with all of this is that, and actually looking at that list a little bit, yeah, so the team that's actually number one total is the Diamondbacks at 64%. And then, let's see, the Braves, I said they were 23 on the batter's challenge. Where are they on the overall? Let's see. Where? Braves, show me your face.
1: MLB.com? Where are you getting the numbers
0: from? It's a story on ESPN. Okay. The Braves are 24th overall at 49%.
1: And this is today?
0: This is up to May 4th. So it's either not counting last night or counting. It's probably not counting last night. But it's up to date. The interesting thing is pitchers ain't doing it. They ain't challenging.
1: I've noticed that. I haven't seen a single pitcher.
0: The Braves, no Braves pitcher has challenged this year. So that's certainly very interesting. In fact, the Diamondbacks, the Reds, the Royals, the Brewers, the Twins, the Padres, the Rays, the Blue Jays, and I thought, let's see, and the Braves, it looks like. There's others, too, that have not even challenged. Of a pitcher, that is.
1: Chris Sale said at the beginning of spring training he was not going to do it. He's going to leave it in the hands of his catcher and his manager. And, in fact, it's not supposed to come from the manager. It's supposed to come from the catcher. But he has basically said, I'm not going to do that. Knowing how baseball locker rooms work, I'm safely assuming that Chris Sale is the mentor of all the other pitchers in that rotation, or even the bullpen for that matter, and they're probably going to follow his lead based on veteran status and success. So when Chris Sale says, I'm not going to do it, don't you think every other pitcher in the Braves organization said, okay, I'm going to do what Chris does. It's up to the catchers.
0: It looks like Gregory Soto of the Pirates is the only pitcher that has challenged three times. He's a left-handed reliever, and he's having a very good year. He's got a save, an ERA of 1.59, but he is 0-for-3 on pitch challenges. And I don't see where any other pitcher has challenged more than twice. There's several that have challenged twice, but I don't see anyone else that's done it three times. So, Gregory, we feel you, my man. Hopefully you'll get one right one of these days. But right now, you are 0-for-3.
1: When Gregory Soto gets one right, does he ask for the ball? toss it in the dugout? Yeah. Put a sticker
0: on
1: it? Put it in my locker room for after the game?
0: Freddy Peralta and Max Fried are the only two pitchers that are 2-for-2 on challenges.
1: More reason we should have paid Max.
0: Everyone else is either... 0-for-2, 1-for-2, or 0-for-1, except for Gregory Soto, who is 0-for-3. The worst umps. I used to know the umps all, used to know who they all were. Now I don't really know them, keep up with them as much. But it looks like the worst ump is Emil. I think this is challenges. No, he might be the best. I'm sorry. Challenges 14, challenges 1-3. So teams are only 3 out of 14 against him, if I'm doing that right. So the challenge rate, 21%, I think, is what that is. Then you get all the way down to the bottom of the list, and it's Felix Neon, although he doesn't call that many pitches. All right, so Andy Fletcher. Was he the one the other day that they were talking about? It says challenges 28, challenges 1, 24. So am I reading that correctly? So that means he's been challenged 28 times and the challenge has been won 24 times?
1: It's not good.
0: Holy cow. Well, who was it that had the horrible game? Who was the umpire that everyone said, this is going to be terrible
1: for you?
0: Yeah, was it him? And I'm trying to see where, let's see, who all is
1: he retired, didn't
0: yes,
1: he?
0: It's not, it wasn't him, but there was an umpire the other day I thought we were talking about, maybe it wasn't you and me, maybe it was one of my friends that were kind of laughing about the challenge thing. But anyway, that's how, so this guy, Andy Fletcher, 24 for 28 is what it looks like. It says challenges and then challenges won. So for 28 times, he's been challenged. 34 times, Mike Estabrook has been challenged. It says 22 of those won for 65%. Andy Fletcher is 86% of challenges won, is what I'm seeing here. Challenge percentage? Anyway.
1: I never want to know an umpire's name.
0: I know.
1: If I know your name, it's for a bad reason.
0: All right. We've got leadoff emails coming up on the other side. Our man Alan Thomas will join us. The Braves take on the Mariners again tonight at 9:40. Bryce Elder on the mound for the Braves. Dave and Logan along with you at 6:33.
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0: 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Dave and Logan along with you. No midweek Georgia baseball game this week. In fact, they'll get ready for a weekend series against the LSU Tigers, another Tiger coming to town Friday, Saturday, and Sunday. Before we get to the emails, though, bad news for a Georgia Bulldog yesterday. Henry Allen out for the year with a knee injury. One can assume it may be ACL. I've seen some side reporting that it's ACL. Official announcement from Georgia baseball, just knee injury. Out for the year. I guess he hurt that, what, Friday against Missouri, Dave?
1: Yeah, happened Friday night in a kind of a weird play at first base.
0: You hate to see it, man. Allen has been in 46 games, 42 starts, .321 batting average, 13 homers and 41 runs.
1: Terrific player.
0: In. So you hate to see that happen to anybody, but especially a player that's been producing for you so well. But just tough blow. You got to keep on rolling, though, man.
1: Hopefully he'll be good to go when the season starts next year.
0: That is the hope.
1: Yeah.
0: But tough announcement yesterday.
1: The thing I hate most is not getting to see him hit and play. He's had some really big hits. He's been Georgia's left fielder for most of the season. And the other thing I'll miss is his walk-up song. He's Bo Cephas, Hank Williams, family tradition. And Jeff and I started calling him Bo Cephas. And we just kind of, I see some other people say the same thing. And, plus Henry, his name's Henry, so Hank. So it all just kind of comes together. One of the greatest, walk-up songs of the year, and hate that for him. Met his parents the other night, too, and I know this was before we were still in a holding pattern of what might be, but very nice folks. And also, he's from Auburn, Alabama, and I hate it for him that he won't get to play against the Tigers next weekend. But he'll hopefully be back and ready to go next year, but... it's the old cliche, next man up, that kind of stuff. But that's literally what you got to do.
0: That's all you can hope for.
1: Exactly.
0: Ready for the weekend.
1: Exactly.
0: It's also Cinco de Mayo today, so tacos and tequila, whatever you want to do to celebrate this evening. We are definitely getting with a couple of friends, and we're going to go to the local Bethlehem Mexican restaurant and enjoy our Cinco de Mayo tonight.
1: Heck yeah.
0: And just look forward to that.
1: All right, let's do it. Lead off email time.
0: It's going to be a very, very heavy CC day as she needs her time.
2: You've got mail.
0: After being shelved yesterday.
1: Good Tuesday morning to the Ned Homfeld and Dave Davis of Sports Radio. On this Tuesdays with Alan edition, where we usually learn some fun facts, why not Homfeld and Davis? Homfeld was an entrepreneur who founded now-defunct Spirit Airlines, and Davis was the last president and CEO. So in commemoration of Spirit Airlines, formerly based right down here in South Florida, let's hear some Jet by Paul McCartney and Wings.

0: on a 2 for Tuesday with Band on the Run.
1: We could. But just get one clap. Giving you jit.
0: Great song. Clay Logan's not awake yet.
1: I'm fully awake.
0: One for one,
1: I'm
0: guess.
1: Fully awake. I just don't want to do the 2 for Tuesday.
0: Why not?
1: You get one. You get one. Why? Band request. Because you get one band request.
0: All right, Clay.
1: I'm the producer around
0: here. You hear that?
1: Hit pause here.
0: On to the email.
1: Thanks for the audition.
0: Good thing you don't get just one email, or we wouldn't get to play the addendum.
1: Exactly.
0: Or the open if needed.
1: If you want to pull up the band on the run, go for it.
0: Holy cow. Oh, my goodness. I don't believe it. Respect to the passing of John Sterling and his classic call of the Rick Camp game. Yeah, we may have to go get that one out later. Just John Sterling just left an impression in so many ways. And his home run calls, you can go find some of these compilation home run calls of his, and they are so, so interesting. But he did it for a long time, and before he became the voice of the Yankees, he was in Atlanta. As good as the story is, the Braves just can't keep on winning with the lineup they're putting out there. The leadoff walks and the walks in general were the story of the six for the Braves pitching. Four solo homers are less than a three-run and two-run homer with walks. Gotta move on. Going into last night, first in team batting average in all of MLB, your Atlanta Braves, 276. Last year, 18th at 245. Also going into last night, the Braves were second in all of MLB in team ERA, 3.19. Last year, they were 22nd at 4.36. And also going into last night, the Braves were third in Major League Baseball with a team whip of 1.17. The whip is walks and hits over innings pitched. The 2025 Braves were 20th. A 3.25 batting average, 131 homers, 444 RBIs, and a 440 on-base percentage. All first in the SEC, your University of Georgia Bulldogs.
1: It's a lot of numbers, and they all add up to just saying that our local teams are producing right now.
0: Yes. As Jeff Kepinger said on the broadcast Saturday, they can rake. Chat Stevie T, quote of the day from Monday's show, everybody can't win, and everybody can't go see Star Wars.
1: That was a Mike Griffith quote.
0: In 2019, Anthony Rendon, then of the Nationals, signed a 7-year contract for $245 million with the Angels. Over the entire length of the contract, he had less homers and RBIs combined in total with the Angels than he did just in his last year with Washington. He's no longer playing and is recognized as one of the worst contracts ever. Let's hope Austin Riley doesn't do that. And you know, there was a guy or gal somewhere in Anaheim emailing the local sports show with daily Rendon numbers. I feel and hear your pain. Vanilla, boring, nonplussed. That's what Furyk, Sink, and Leonard do for me. Talking about golf and the Ryder Cup. The road to Omaha goes through Athens. Go Dogs. Clay. One addendum.
1: Here's Anthony Rendon's numbers before you get to that addendum real quick. Since he signed with the Angels 2020, we'll scratch 2020. That was a 60-game season, the goofy year. He only played 52 games, but 60-year game schedule. 58 games in 21, 47 games in 22, 43 games in 23, and 57 games in 24. So, yeah, while all his numbers are low, it's more a product of him not being able to be on the field. So Austin Riley, I know he's struggled, but at least he's out there playing ball.
0: Yeah.
1: So that's horrendous numbers. Again, 58, 47, 43, 57. Those are all your numbers. I guess he didn't play in 25, so there's a zero for 25.
0: I had no idea.
1: That is absolutely awful.
0: That's what happens when you go with play for the Angels. You tend to disappear.
1: Mm-hmm.
0: And I had no idea. It's like, wow, this is crazy. Clay did have an addendum email that says, and a quick hello and goodbye to Jonah Heim. Didn't see that coming. So the Braves DFA'd Jonah Heim yesterday. designated for assignment. Now, here's how the, and then they traded him to the A's. This is how this works. The player is taken off the 40-man roster and placed in a holding pattern for 7 days. So he is not, you're not automatically released when you're designated for assignment. The team then has a one-week window to do what they can. They can trade the player, and that can be done immediately. They can place the player on waivers. Other teams can claim them, but must take on the remainder of their contract, and they would have to add them to their 40-man roster. They can release the player if no team claims them on waivers, or four, they can outright the players or outright the player to the minors. So that means they could send them to a minor league team while still paying them under their contract. It says only allowed once in a career without consent and with certain service time rules. So in this instance, the Braves DFA'd him and then worked out a trade with the A's that just involved him and cash.
1: I wonder how much cash.
0: I know. What was the cash number? How does that work?
1: And does that cash go straight to the board's pockets?
0: Yeah.
1: Do they buy a parking lot with it, or do they just put it back into the salary of somebody else down the road?
0: Yeah, I don't know.
1: The Braves owe Sean Murphy $15 million this year, $15 million in 27, $15 million in 28, and a team option $15 million in 29. You got to get your money's worth out of him. I'm not even looking at Jonah Heim's money, but I'm guessing he was a minimum player when it comes to contracts and salaries. Didn't know much about Jonah Heim until he was the opening day catcher this year. I had no idea who Jonah Heim was. He had a really good game against the Rockies on Sunday, 5 runs batted in, including a homer. So that may be a little bit of that, like, what have you done for me, like, really lately? Within the last 24 hours, you had a 5 RBI game and DFA'd and traded for cash in the same day or same 24-hour window. But outside of that one game in Colorado, he's just been a very... plug in to fill the stop the bleeding type band-aid. But he's a band-aid. Sean Murphy's back now. That's why that happened yesterday.
0: Well, I'm on his baseball reference page. Mm-hmm. He has a sister named Anna.
1: That's important. Anaheim.
0: I'm just making that up. Let's see here. Trying to see what he was making $1.5 million with the Braves, which, hey, that's very good, but that's not one of your top end salaries in Major League Baseball, as we know. Last year for the Rangers, he made $4.5 million. And the year before that, he made $3 million. So he's actually on the down. Look, he's coming down salary wise.
1: But if he's responsible with that money, he should be set up for a very good future. Give me $7 million. Yeah. It alleviates a lot of stress.
0: He's only 31. So he's not necessarily done, or maybe he's 30. He turns 31 this year. So, yeah, I mean, he's been a journeyman catcher, kind of in the minors and now in the majors.
1: What would he fill for baseball, Immaculate Grid?
0: It looks like just the Rangers, Braves, and then if he gets in a game for the A's, mm-hmm. it'll be them. But he was drafted by the Orioles, traded by the Orioles to the Rays. Then the Rays sent him to the A's. Then the A's traded him to, who do they trade him to? To the Rangers. So he's been with several organizations, but he's only played in the big leagues so far for the Rangers and Braves.
1: You know, if a team's dealing you around like that, that means you're a really, really good baseball player. Even though you're not seeing the field and you're not making a ton of money. But, I mean, just think about the catchers that would love to be in his situation at minor league levels.
0: He was drafted in 2013. Think about that. Luke Bryan and Jason Aldean had just finished playing Athens the first time. He was drafted a couple of months later.
1: Trying to think. I know the fall of 2013 comes to mind, but I mean, I'm trying to think the spring of 2013. I don't remember much about the spring of 2013.
0: Yeah. I know. I can't remember too much about that either.
1: Was Steven Wren our center fielder?
0: He might have been.
1: Maybe.
0: He might have been. So anyway, all right. Thank you, Dr. Clay. Hey, we got Tony checking in. Hey, good morning, Tony.
2: You got mail.
0: What would Ryan Wynn had needed to do to be SEC Player of the Week? I know, isn't that crazy? And I don't have his weekend numbers for me, but he did in the Saturday game have 3 doubles and four hits, and he was our player of the game. You know, a lot of times it's not what you do and it's who you do it against. And there's this bias that, oh, well, he did it against Missouri. You know what I mean? Which is not right. I'm just saying, I think some people look at it that way. Mm-hmm. Hate to hear the Henry Allen news. And shout out to softball's Gabby Mavikas. Is that how you say her name? SEC Freshman of the Week. Go Dogs. Love it. And if we mispronounced her name, or if I did, not Logan, if I did, apologies. And finally,
2: you've got mail.
0: An email from Strab Dog. You're going down, you Cajun Irish Tiggers. Signed, Gary Busey.
1: Very important. Why Gary Busey?
0: I did, in the game the other day, I said, what if we had a Strap Dog lookalike? What actor would play Strap Dog in the movie? And somebody suggested, it might have been Tony, this is during the baseball game, said Gary Busey. And then we got a couple of other nominations. One of them was a minion. With the glasses. I'm trying to think
1: if there's anybody that comes to my mind of a quick lookalike. I'm
0: Who's
1: coming up
0: playing
1: blank.
0: Strap Dog.
1: I mean, there's a lot of character actors that I can see in my head that I have absolutely no idea what their name is.
0: It might have been Tony that also said character actor. Look this one up, Logan. Robert Davi, D-A-V-I. Robert Davi. Would that be one?
1: No.
0: Okay.
1: I do recognize the face. I'm trying to think, like, what has he done? I absolutely can see him, but what has he been in? I don't know.
0: Strap also said, and I know this actor's passed away, but maybe when Wilford Brimley was a little younger, would that have been it? To which all I can think of is diabetes.
1: You know, a younger Wilford Brimley could pull off a strap.
0: Yeah.
1: He'd have to get his voice ready to go. But yeah, I can see that better than the other
0: diabetes.
1: Guy.
0: Diabetes. That happened several times in the 80s.
1: Mm-hmm.
0: All right, it's 6:53.
3: You've got mail.
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9: Figure that Camp is the best hitter of the three left.
10: It'll be an 0-2 pitch. And he is at the deep left. He goes back. It is gone. Holy cow. Oh, my goodness. I don't believe it. I don't believe it. Rick Camp. Rick Camp. I don't believe it. Remember what I just said. If he hits a home run, that certifies this game as the wackiest, wildest, most improbable game in history.
0: So that was John Sterling on the call. By the way, TP had emailed just as we were going to the break. He said, I was there, 19 innings and several rain delays. Two improbable game-tying homers and fireworks at 4 a.m. And we stay till the end. Because it started on July 4th and finished on July 5th.
1: Love that. Love that you were there till the end.
0: TP. Yeah.
1: I'm not sure I would have made that.
0: Watching that one with my buddies. I had just graduated from high school like a month before that. And that was crazy. Absolutely nuts. So, yeah, thank you. By the way, Tony says, credit where credit is due. Asparagus William was the one that said Gary Busey for Strap Dog. But Wilford Brimley might be the leader in the clubhouse right now. Yeah.
1: We need an official LLC vote, I guess, at some point. But, yeah, this it's interesting.
0: It'd have to be like The Godfather, though, because you'd have Marlon Brando playing the old Don Corleone. And then you'd have somebody like The Godfather 2, like Robert De Niro when he was playing the young Don Corleone. He'd have to have two different actors working in there for him. But yeah, thank you for the emails. We do appreciate it. We've got Alan Thomas coming in the 7 o'clock hour, so a lot of stuff to get to with him. Braves tonight, again, a 9:40 first pitch. Bryce Elder on the mound for the Braves. Hey, it's 6:58.
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0: presented by PMR Orthopedics and Sports Medicine, the official healthcare provider of the Georgia Bulldogs, Dave, Logan, and our man from the University of Georgia, Alan Thomas. Good morning, Alan.
1: Good morning, gentlemen.
2: Alan, when the movie comes out about the University of Georgia and the morning show on 960 The Ref, what actor will play Alan Thomas? That's the big question.
0: Wilford Brimley.
1: Now,
2: a little young.
1: I've been accused at times of looking like Lloyd Christmas.
0: So
1: it could be Jim Carrey. I don't quite have that haircut.
0: I've never thought of that.
2: I mean, I kind of see what you're saying.
1: I've had some friends in high school that said I should get my haircut like that so I could look like that.
2: You've got a young Robert Duvall to you too. I have more hair than Robert, but I don't have much more.
1: And listen, if I could have that career of Robert Duvall, come on.
0: His first role, Boo Radley in To Kill a Mockingbird. Way back.
1: My wife is going like, don't even say To Kill a Mockingbird. That boy hadn't read that book.
0: That's one though. If you for all you young ones listening to us, we'll get to the Lilly Report here in about 22 minutes. To Kill a Mockingbird is a good one to read. If you get assigned to read that one, you won't mind.
1: Now, what grade would you read To Kill a Mockingbird?
0: We read it in junior high school.
1: Okay, so maybe some of those seniors, in the senior league, you can go back to them and say, we're not mentioning your name on the Athens Little League report until you've read To Kill a Mockingbird.
2: Well, not just read a book report, maybe do
0: as
2: right. well. Yeah.
0: That's right.
2: That's write a couple paragraphs.
1: And you can't listen to it on tape.
2: Mm-mm.
1: Some people out there know what I'm talking about.
0: Yeah, Logan says that's the same thing.
2: I just think if you were assigned a reading, whether it be in high school, college, or whatever, if I were to go home and listen to it, no one would ever know. I bring in the same information, right? I mean,
1: yeah, but is the what book would report? The again, I understand the book report is supposed to be about reading comprehension. Mm, oh, it's not about your ability to write necessarily.
0: And listen, what if you can't read?
2: What about listening comprehension, though?
1: There should be a class on that today, right now, too, because of the attention span of most of. People, so, but yeah.
2: No, it's trust me, I've never lost a wink of sleep over it, nor do I give it much thought. But if you read a book and I listened to it on tape, we could still have a very good conversation about the book. I would not tell you I listened to the book, and you wouldn't have to tell me you read the book. We could still conversate about the book.
1: I'm sure there's still some book clubs out there, some people in book club that aren't reading that book that are listening to it on tape, and they still have good, meaningful discussion about the book.
2: See, Mrs. Booker's in a book club with some of the girls she grew up with, and she will just flat out not read anything, and then she'll go in and just fake it. And I'm like, honey, that's not

0: point.
1: That's because they have good wine selections.
2: Well,
3: you answered the question for me. The reason she's in the club is she gets with her girlfriends and they drink wine. Now that is the reason. Well, but she will just flat out.
1: So here's the question. Let's correlate this. Try so we can correlate this back to sports. Mm-hmm. What is the equivalent of not reading a book and listening to it on tape? But what is the sports thing that drives you nuts that people? Something in sports that drives you nuts that is the equivalent of not reading the book, but listening to it on tape.
3: I got an answer for Dave.
1: Is it the designated hitter? Can I answer for this? Is it per a conversation from earlier?
3: Can I answer for Dave?
1: I guess it's probably got to do with...
3: It's adding things to the SEC baseball tournament that were not part of the regular season. Is that where you were going, Al?
1: I wasn't necessarily there, but I'm sure you're going to. Let's check the umpires on the pitches that are coming forward.
2: The pitch thing is not so bad. But was it last year or 2 years ago when they added in the extra base? I'm like, you're telling us that the SEC tournament means something, and yet you're putting in something that is kind of a big deal as an experiment.
1: Does the tournament mean something? It absolutely means something, and I would absolutely love to be SEC champions in that term. Yeah. You know what I'd prefer to be is I'd prefer to be the regular season champ, which we are in line to potentially do. But
2: absolutely.
1: No, I mean, listen, I think all of these things, when you start talking about postseason championship events and you know what means the most, you can get into that. But when you play a tournament that has, you know, as large as it's gotten and trying to have the teams in, what single elimination before double elimination, all these other things – There's a lot of fish to fry left in the season, and most of these SEC teams are getting there. Now, we've had a couple of teams that have had to play really well to get necessarily make it into the tournament. So it's important. Don't get me wrong.
2: It's more important maybe for the bubble teams.
1: Absolutely. Yeah. Absolutely. But, you know, I get it that that's the place to maybe throw in an experimental rule. But listen, how many experimental rules have been used that don't necessarily turn out to be in the game?
2: Well, that's the thing. And I will say this, too. You're right. I mean, but... And that year, I don't think we chose to do it, but when Strick was still here, some teams did use that extra base like in their non-conference games. So it wasn't for some teams completely a new thing, but some teams didn't use it.
1: And listen, I get when you talk about the extra base.
2: Yeah, the green bag at first, yeah.
1: You know,
2: I mean, that's a big thing to add in all of a sudden.
1: Yeah,
2: because there are some extra rules you gotta learn and that kind of thing.
1: I agree, and maybe
2: but this one, the pitch thing is not. I think that one's okay.
1: Listen, I'm okay with the pitch thing, and I don't know what all the stats say with regards to how often it's right, how often it's wrong. Now I get into this strategy. When do I use my challenge? When I not use my challenge? And you know how much is it fixing the perceived issues with regards to the game? And we'll probably be there sooner or later that everybody's going to have that. And why do I have a home plate umpire who's calling balls and strikes? And let's not even get into the thought process right now about what the cost of technology and acquisition is for that. Let's let it go at the MLB level maybe for several years to get it, you know, maybe a little cheaper to do that. But you know, the amount of challenges that you get throughout the course of the game, and there's how many pitches throughout a game, you know, 150 pitches that we're going to challenge and go either way. And, you know, it's kind of like, you know, challenges in the last 2 minutes of a basketball game, right?
2: Ugh.
1: We start challenging them there, but we didn't challenge the same type of call with 14 minutes to go in the first half. And, you know, an entire game is played out across an entire amount of time, and there's so many things that can go up, down, right, wrong, and different that have effect on the outcome of the game that sometimes we get up on the head of a pen and look at some of that.
2: Exactly.
1: You want to get things right. You want the game to be played as fair as it can be, but you know, there's been human element that's been a part of it for years, and I just sounded like people need to get off my lawn.
3: Well, you may have alluded to the answer to the question I was going to ask you is, do you feel or do you believe or think, however you want to word it, that this will be part of the SEC regular season next year at every ballpark? Is that why we're doing it this year?
1: I don't know about next year. I certainly could. I mean, I can take you back if we want to put people to sleep. I can take you back to the evolution of replay at baseball and how replay was done at baseball and how it started and what happened and where we're at now. Where we're at now is we've gone to a Hawkeye system. We have an entire system that is in there that is taking its own separate feeds to go in there and take a look at replay, as opposed to using the broadcast cameras, which most of the time when it came to the broadcast cameras, it was us making a decision about what we were going to broadcast as a part of the SEC network. And sometimes you had to go back and have potentially a student that we're paying back there to say, hey, did you get the replay? He could go, no.
2: Oh, sorry.
1: Or she could go, no, I didn't get that. So, no, there's an evolution. But eventually there's a cost that comes into it, whether it's infrastructure, whether it's – and again, there are dollars and cents coming from the league level. But it, the question always goes to – you know, what's the cost of acquisition? What's it going to help us be able to do? What's it going to rectify? Is it going to make the game better? That's always the ultimate question.
2: I can't think of anything that's been implemented at the SEC tournament that didn't come into fruition the next year or the year after. Okay. So I'm assuming this is definitely something we're going to have, and it's fine. I think this is a good one.
3: Are you well versed on what would need to happen? I mean, I know the major league level here, it's all technology. Where do cameras and sensors go in Foley Field if it were to come to that?
1: All over, probably. All over. I mean, and listen, I don't know where that one's specific because that's calling balls and strikes and what the system is, but I know that those technologies certainly have some expense to them. Mm-hmm. There's certainly when you put them in and then have the rest of the infrastructure to be able to transmit the data and get it to the right spots and the right times, and how long it takes to potentially come to the outcome of that. Listen, that's happening at the Major League Baseball level today.
2: Yeah.
1: Is it happening? It's not happening in the minor league. I don't know. Maybe it is. But, you know, what has been implemented in this? Is this year one at the major league level?
3: Mm-hmm. Yes.
2: This is the first year.
1: One. So, and again, I will tell you, the major league level and in the stadiums that they're in, they have a lot more infrastructure than it's happening at most of the ballparks in the league today. Doesn't mean we can't get there and can't get there fairly quick if that comes about. Listen, nothing that dollars and cents can't assist with, and certainly technology, the way it's being done. Where technology has gone just on the broadcast side, going from analog to digital to a bunch of different things, everything is evolving in that direction. And certainly the idea has to be about, why are we doing it? Is it going to make our game better? Is it going to make it more fan-friendly? Is it going to make it have more integrity necessarily in the game? But, you know, I've been around a long time and watched a lot of seasons of games, and I can't really go back to say at any point in time in a season that cost us a season, right? There's too many calls and too many things that are going in there. But, you know, you want to get it right.
2: When was the last time we had a production truck parked in left field? How long has it been?
1: Well, you're about to have one again coming up, not for a baseball game, but for the NCAA tennis.
2: Really? So that's not produced out of the stadium? Or that wouldn't
1: be? No, not that event.
2: Okay.
1: Not the NCAA tennis event. So there'll be a truck that's in there. Now, listen, we brought a production truck into softball.
2: Okay.
1: And produced the Texas series out there with the truck. That came on a weekend when we had some G-Day things going on and a lot of different things.
2: If it weren't as busy, though, those are even softballs coming out of San Francisco.
1: And again, that was a weekend. And listen, we've gone through a transition with regards to staffing and having the infrastructure and people in place to do multiple events. Our whole goal is to be able to do multiple events on a weekend.
2: Right.
1: We did multiple events on a weekend this weekend. We did digital and linear television at baseball. We did digital and linear television at softball. And we did a track meet this weekend as well, which, by the way, I saw a 4-minute mile on Friday night.
2: You got a couple of guys in your club now.
1: Their club's different because they did it on a legitimate track. I did it in a road race. But no, it was really cool. It was really interesting because I was out there at Spec Towns on Friday night to watch those guys go through, and the girls ran a good mile too. So, but we had the lights flashing as they came up to the line, and really a cool environment. But the other thing was that you could hear softball going on, and the walk-off against Florida was a loud roar. And the people at softball were saying, well, what's going on over there at track, because the lights are flashing and doing all that. So kudos to the staffs at both places to make that work on the weekend.
3: Matias Reynaga, hope I'm saying
1: that
3: right.
1: Who ran 4-flat indoors in some change, just missed the sub-4.
3: I think it was 0.24 seconds. Ryan Olry, those are your two names.
1: And Ryan Olry ran 4:01 indoors. And listen, if you're watching that race, Matias, he was in contention all the way and was on the rabbit, and he and a guy from Alabama at the bell lap kind of took off, and Olry came from not quite like our Kentucky Derby winner. It wasn't that far back, but came from the middle of the pack, ran about 27 seconds for his last 200
2: So did any of the other guys that were in that get
1: it? No, only two guys. I think the Alabama guy, we can't have to go back and look at that, but I think Georgia had five guys, either five, maybe even six, that were 4:04, under 404 to 359. So,
2: but the only two that broke the 4 minute were our guys.
1: Yep.
2: Good.
1: I can't remember. The Alabama guy was right there. He was either 4 flat or if he was, I don't think he was under 4.
2: Okay, good.
1: But it was a good race. But it was like the only conditions were amazing. It was a beautiful night.
3: We had an impromptu conversation Friday with a guy named Don Babbitt. You know Don?
1: I know Don, a man of many talents.
3: That's right. Well, we had the conversation with him about what it was going to look like, and you just kind of described it. So talk us through like how does the pacer work, and when did the pacer go away?
1: Well, there were 19 guys in this race, which is almost the size
2: like the Derby.
1: Like the Derby field. So, and they brought a guy in from the Atlanta Track Club who himself is a sub 355 miler to run the pace. And I think, I'm not sure, I don't think I heard exactly what they want him to go through in, but probably, I'm guessing, at 1,200 meters, they want him to be at 258, 259, somewhere.
3: That's a big
1: there.
3: Responsibility for it him, is. Though. That's
1: it
3: impressive.
1: It is, but these guys know what they're doing, but they started him in the 19th position. It took him forever to get to the lead.
3: Really?
1: I mean, it was, because the guys out in the inside, they went out quick, and so he got the lead, and he dropped off with about 500 meters to go. And again, when you do the mile, it's about nine meters difference. So the normal start line, you start back behind that about 9 meters. Mm-hmm. And so they got to what would have been 409 meters, and they were right about 60 seconds there. And then they kept that 60-second pace, and the guys ran the last 400 meters in that 59 to 57 range to go under.
3: I know you said the lights were going. Was like Eye of the Tiger playing on the PA
1: system
3: or anything like that?
1: I don't know
3: like
1: who was playing the music up there. Leland Barrow was announcing it.
3: But there was music during the running?
1: Oh, yeah.
3: Good.
1: There's always some music that's going on. And listen, I if I had my mind thinking right, a night under the lights with some hot races out there is a pretty cool. Get it into that two-hour window when you get it going, but really cool to flash the lights.
3: It's awesome.
1: You know, maybe give the call-outs when the guys step up to the line. And like I said, the women's race was a good one too, and they ran 445, 444 for the win in that mile. But just a great night. Again, you know what was going on across the street
2: was awesome.
1: That 10-9 walk off. I know because I had spent my time for the most part of this weekend out millage out that way at softball. I was out there Friday night for softball, Saturday for softball, and because I wanted to go back and forth to the track meet. So sorry, Dave, I didn't make it into Foley.
2: I was going
1: to
2: say
1: you didn't see me at Foley.
2: Jeff was not happy.
1: I was trying to give some give some updates to that game because that seven run fifth that we had, I think it was the fifth that we had, made softball interesting. But it was interesting. Like I said, you could hear some groans and you could hear some unbelievable cheers in that walk off, and then
2: that is pretty cool.
1: And softball really rocked it on Saturday as well to run rule the Gators and get a series win, which was huge for them, which I think puts them in a great position in that hosting realm for having a regional that's in here. Could have a lot of postseason diamond sports being played in Athens.
2: And to what Logan was saying, if you missed our conversation Friday in the 9 o'clock hour with Don Babbitt, the Renaissance man himself, tap the app. You can go back and listen to it. It was a really good conversation.
1: And Don's, you know, indoors, you know, we won that women's championship indoors, and he had a thrower, a shot putter, I think, that was in there, through the weight of the shot putter. I can't remember indoors, but outdoors, he's got a bevy of throwers on both the men's and women's side, going to be big for some points. But the great thing about Don is that Don also, I think, played a little volleyball on the beaches of California back in his day.
3: With or without Coach Bowerly.
1: Jack surfed in and you know, hit the beach. They're on different parts of the beach that was in there.
3: But, ladies fainted.
1: Don's done a great job. And listen, our track teams are both in great positions for strong SEC and national finishes. Jonathan Sims ran 44.02, I think, this weekend and set his national record and one of the top six times in the history of men's 400 meters.
3: Very cool.
1: An Alabama guy was right there with him, and he got him at the line. But, there's some really talented kids, and looking forward to some late season fireworks from the track and field programs.
3: We got a couple minutes before we get to the Athens Little League Report. I want to talk about something a little bit, switching gears, some product development of the UGA Athletic Marketing Team. We have our wonderful Emerson Hancock.
1: I saw the tweet on
3: bobble
1: that.
3: Card on that. Well, I was very pleased. Emerson Hancock responded to our Instagram post. And he just said, thank you for having me in the studio, basically, up there. So I appreciate Emerson's engagement.
1: Should have told Emerson,
3: that.
1: Thank you for a hell of an outing. That's your teammates for not supporting you.
3: Well, here's a couple questions about this bobblehead. We love it, by the way. It's a really cool bobble card, I think is the official like trademark name for what that is. When you guys make something like that for a former player, do you make sure Emerson gets one of those? I'm serious. Yeah.
1: How does that work? We want permission from them to say, hey, listen, are you good with us doing this?
3: Okay.
1: I remember going through when we did it with Anthony Edwards, and Anthony was like, "Oh yeah, cool man,
3: cool."
1: So everybody's been great about that and letting them be in there and be a part of it. But
3: do you send him one or do you send him 20 to get family and friends?
1: We get a few extras, and we're going to have this in our discussions because some of these things become so popular, and we need to because the ask is going to come from someplace somewhere that says, "Hey, can I get another 6, 8, 10 of these things?"
3: That's really cool. So the Braves are also giving away a few similar bobble cards like that.
1: Yep.
3: This may be a Harrison thing. I don't know who gets to like starts this going, but how does bobble card approach you guys or college as a whole
1: Harrison, Harrison Welch, who does baseball, Zoe Crimble, who does softball, both sit down and go through the trending of what giveaways could be. And certainly on the bobblehead side, this is a little bit of a different direction of where it's going. So always on the forefront, and that baseball group has done a great job. Softball group's done a great job. But no, that's them starting that process.
3: Mm-hmm. And when you decide on, okay, let's do one for Emerson Hancock, I mean, I guess there's a process behind the scenes of getting them an image of Emerson. I mean, this may be too deep in the weeds.
1: We've got some images.
3: You have a few images. Okay.
1: We've got some of that.
2: What you said a moment ago, though, so technically, would you have to get Emerson's permission to do it since he played here?
1: Great question on the the right thing to do is to say, hey, listen, are you okay with us doing this?
2: It's a courtesy,
1: there's some of that that, again, while they're here, we certainly own some of their name, image, and likeness with regards to the promotion of the program, not their name, image, and likeness to go out and put into a sponsor promotion. That's a different thing.
2: Yeah.
1: But typically, once they leave, the permission is asked, hey, listen, we'd like to do this as a part of a giveaway. We've had plenty of Jersey and Jersey giveaways and doing those types of things when we put the name on it. So
2: like when we do the Colby t-shirt that's got the mustache.
1: Gonna ask him. Yep.
2: Is that NIL for Colby or how?
1: No, it's not tied to a sponsor. And again, we can't give that from an NIL perspective, but it's saying, hey, listen, are you good with us doing that? And you know, that's again, part of the promotion of the player that we like to do makes them a more marketable opportunity for somebody else to say, well, if they're giving away a jersey with Colby on, he might be somebody special, and maybe we should do a deal with him.
3: Reminder that fans can go to the bookstore or GeorgiaDogs.com and make a custom Colby brand jersey that he gets paid for. You can still make that happen for Colby.
1: I'll say this. As we come to the end of our Diamond Sports, we've had some of the best merchandise years we've had at both of the ballparks. And it's not necessarily been... I mean, we're up there in terms of attendance of where we've been, but the merch sales and a lot of that is driven by people wanting that NIL opportunity, T-shirt, jersey, whatever that may be. T-shirt likeness, got a couple of licensees that have done a nice job of creating the minimums in the inventory, make it really easy for us to have that in there, but certainly with that. But, you know, and again, also depends on who and what you've got in the ballpark. This weekend, you know, I laughed on Saturday at softball. It was senior day, and we had, I think, either 6 or 7 seniors, so that's a lot to go through with families. And then we had one of our last dad and daughter day of the year where you come with dad's daughters comes, give them a little Raising Cane's and enjoy the game. And then we also have some youth team spotlights. But I think between all that group, Zoe told me we had almost 450 people that made it onto the field pregame to do that. But and I will say this, and I'm watching – the countdown, and they nailed the timing of everything to get through that amount of seniors, get kids on and off the field, and umpire meetings and everything else. It was like clockwork.
3: And was B.J. Thomas watching every blade of grass to make sure
1: it was not damaged? You know what I laughed about? B.J. and her team were getting ready to do the seniors. We put the table out, and they are finishing. They are literally – the timing was so good that the hose shut off of the watering down of the field, and we were right into videos.
2: Beautiful.
1: It was a beautiful thing.
3: She's good at what she does.
2: That's funny.
3: Very good. One final thing before we go to – or unless you got something else to do.
2: No, I was about to throw it in the break, but yeah, go ahead.
3: Here's your last chance. We'll keep this short, Alan. Last chance. We've got about 1.5 million 960 The Ref listeners expecting a major announcement from Alan Thomas this morning that Saturday night at Foley Field, adults only dollar beers. Are we going to make this happen for the LSU game? Let's get rowdy. Let's make it weird, Alan.
1: It'll be interesting. There'll be some stuff going on in there.
3: Dollar
1: beers is probably not the best idea or opportunity. First of all, we put great value in our beer partners, so we believe that a ice cold Creature Comforts Classic City Lager, Light Lager, or Tropicalia is worth more than a dollar.
3: I agree with that.
1: We still haven't put their can or anything into the mascot race, so that when the beer can wins, that's
3: dollar
1: half
3: beers,
1: off of that.
3: Baby.
1: So, but no, it'll be an interesting environment on a Saturday night in Foley, but don't get a lot of those over time.
3: Okay, well, since you said that, here's our backup plan. Parking lot, Strap Dog, all the boys, 10-cent beer night coming up out in the outfield.
1: Followed by Disco Demolition.
2: Exactly.
1: Are the dogs going to come out wearing shorts? That's a little too Bill Veeck, Chicago White Sox era right there.
3: All right, well,
2: that's good stuff.
3: We'll accept your answer, Alex.
1: But it will be fun.
3: It's going to be a great night.
1: It'll be a great night.
3: Excited.
1: And the way we hit home runs, those lights could be going. Mm-hmm. Change the bulbs.
2: Oh, man. Marketing, revenue, and strategy. That's our man, Alan Thomas, at the University of Georgia. Athens Little League Report coming up next, and more with Alan after that. It's 7:28.
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2: This is David Johnston, and I love this time of year. 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But along with that is, unfortunately, the high pollen count. 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

0: right back at it on the morning show, 960 The Ref, presented by Piedmont Orthopedics and Sports Medicine, the official healthcare provider of the Georgia Bulldogs. Alan Thomas, the Grand Poobah, in hanging out with us. More from him very shortly. Dave and Logan along with you on a very, very beautiful Tuesday morning. A little chilly outside, but I'm kind of digging it, man. I did not bring the hoodie or jacket out today. I did have a hoodie yesterday, but kind of rolling with the punches today. It should be a very nice, pleasant afternoon and a very pleasant evening last night over at Holland Park, which is going to come up right now in the Athens Little League Report, brought to you by Allergy Partners of Georgia and Ross Massey Law, your lawyer friend, our Tuesday contributor, Just Joe, joining us on the telephone line. Joe, good morning to you. How are you?
1: Good morning. Great to talk to you this morning. And thanks for the lead in, Alan, on mentioning Bill Veeck and the White Sox. used to do nickel beer nights in the 70s, and those never really worked out well. I agree with Alan.
2: They worked out well for some, Joe.
3: Yeah.
2: the organization, as they say, probably wasn't pleased on the next day.
0: I bring it up from time to time. This could be a lesson learned. If you want to read the greatest Wikipedia page in history, it's the 10-cent beer night. I think it was Cleveland that did that. But it's about an hour read, or maybe a little less than that. But it's fascinating. Absolutely fascinating.
3: There was also a shorter guy that was sent to the plate one time named Eddie Goodell, who was all part of Bill Veeck as well. But I believe that's when he was with St. Louis. He was with the Browns of St. Louis.
1: I think so.
3: Yeah.
1: Yes,
3: a White Sox thing, but that's also an interesting read, too.
1: With an impossible strike zone.
3: And apparently he was told not to swing the bat, that he would have snipers up on the roof if he swung the bat. That's it's incredible. It's unbelievable. Yeah. So,
1: yes. Anyway. There's a great documentary. I think it's on Netflix, but it's about Bill Veeck. You can search that up. It's really entertaining.
0: I love it. I'll definitely look into that. Speaking of little people stepping up to bat, the Athens Little League last night. A beautiful night, by the way. I'm guessing more people saw live Little League action than stayed up late to watch the Braves last night. What do you think, Joe?
1: Probably. Yes, it was a packed night at the ballpark last night because it was just gorgeous weather.
0: It is a great window when the weather cooperates right now this early May. But with that being said, Joe, let's get to that report brought to you by Allergy Partners of Georgia, Ross Massey Law, your lawyer friend. When you are ready, sir, go ahead and take it away, Joe.
1: All right, we're going to get started with 12U softball, where the Hayward Allen Goats defeated the Massey Law Hittigators 10-3. For Massey Law, Carson Gary started things off with a two-run home run in the first inning. Ophelia Martin played great defense at catcher, catching a foul ball and throwing out two runners trying to steal home. Aiden Massey went 2-for-2 and pitched several strong innings. For Hayward Allen, Nia Marshall had her third base debut and got a key out at third, also making two more key stops. Raina Marshall had an inside-the-park home run, and Aria Goolsby had the game-winning hit to drive in three runs. Josie Peacock also played strong defense at first base. In the end, the Goats' offense was too much, and they pulled away for the 10-3 win. In rookie ball, Hawthorne Drugs pulled away late for a 12-5 win over Local Wildlife Experts in a game filled with big hits on both sides. Local Wildlife Experts were led by Bo No Fly Zone Harvey, who put on a show with two inside-the-park home runs and three RBI, while Tall T Tingle stayed hot at the plate with a perfect 3-for-3 performance. Landon Free Pass Allen and Liam the Lumber Crooks each collected multiple hits, while Corey the Seal Marshall added a key hit to help keep the Local Wildlife offense rolling. Hawthorne Drugs answered with a barrage of big swings led by Charlie Podvin and Carson, who both homered and drove in big runs. Dallas, Deuce, Dominic, Zai, and Owen Woodward also delivered multiple hits as Hawthorne bats came alive late to seal the 12-5 win. Moving up to Major League now, Milestone Construction pulled out a hard-fought 8-7 win over Carson Plumbing in a back-and-forth battle. Milestone came away swinging early, putting up three runs in the first and adding a four-run third inning to take control. Carson didn't go away, though, chipping back inning by inning and eventually tying the game at 7 in the fifth with a solo home run. But Milestone answered right away in the bottom half of the inning, pushing across the go-ahead run to make it 8-7 on a hard-hit ball from Lex Pornell. Offensively, Milestone made the most of their opportunities with timely hitting and aggressive base running, while the pitching staff, anchored by G.K. Getz, shut the door on the win. The Plumbers never gave up and played excellent baseball behind solid pitching performance by Judah Martin and Tanner Kane. Sebastian Seabass Fowler made his quick second outfield snag in as many games to keep the game close. And the Golden Mitt was awarded to banner Bam Bam Allen for his part in a quick throwback to catcher Cool Hand Lucas Tingo on a pitch out to second base, baiting G.K. Getz into trying to take home and initiating a perfectly executed pickle, resulting in an out at home. The Golden Plunger was earned by Cool Hand Luke in the top of the fifth inning when he sent a high fastball virtually into orbit before it finally landed somewhere over the left field fence in center, tying the game at seven and giving Lucas Tingo his first career outside of the park home run. Once again, that final score was Milestone Construction 8, Carson Plumbing 7. Playing the late game Monday night, First American played their second game in as many days, defeating Northeast Sales 12-1. The Money Men struck out 5 in the top of the first inning with RBIs from Jovian Azuna, Nate Tomlinson, and Miles Rushing. Northeast Sales got on board in the bottom of the inning after a triple by Griggs Copeland and an RBI single from Moises Gonzalez. First American answered with 4 more runs in the top of the second inning, highlighted by triples from Landon Casey and William McGowan. First American had great pitching all night from Landon Casey, William McGowan, and Nate Tomlinson, holding Northeast Sales to 1 run on 4 hits and allowing 2 walks. Abel Murray contributed 2 hits from Northeast Sales as First American won 12-1. And our last game was on at East Athens at Satterfield Park. It was a beautiful night again as BTR Group took on East Athens for the second time this season, winning 8-5. East Athens came out strong with pitching from Jay Johnson, who struck out 3 across 3 innings. Judah Watwood came in relief and also went 2-for-2 at the plate with a run and an RBI. Brandon Rhodes was patient at the plate, taking 2 walks, and Riley Nix, Gavin Johnson, Xavion Perry, and Oliver Betts each scored a run. For BTR Group, Luke Kelly started off the game with 2 innings pitched and 3 strikeouts. Brooks Norris and Micah Bailey came on in relief and finished the game strong. JT Lee caught the whole game and made some stellar stops. At the plate, Kelly went 2-for-3, and Benjamin Krim, Leo Burnt, Micah Bailey, and Brooks Norris all had hits. Playing a SportsCenter-worthy game tonight, Yeshua Gonzalez went 3-for-3 with 2 runs and an unassisted double play at third base in the bottom of the third to get BTR out of the inning. Always fun to play our friends at East Athens, and last night was no exception with great camaraderie all around. And your final score, BTR Group 8, East Athens 5. And that is your Little League report for this Cinco de Mayo, May 5th.
0: I love it. Good night for tacos and mariachi bands. Where's your dinner coming from tonight, Joe?
1: I think I'm going to head out to Holland Park and maybe we'll have some special menu options.
0: Good answer. Very, very good answer. Well, thanks as always, Joe. The Athens Little League Report brought to you by Allergy Partners of Georgia and Ross Massey Law, your lawyer friend. And I'm not going to let you run, Joe, before I remind the people that the AL Central, although nobody has a winning record, 18-18 is tied for first place, the Guardians and the Tigers. But watch out, only a half game out of first place are your Chicago White Sox, Joe.
1: I know. This is so exciting. It's just they're just such a fun team, and we got the Murakami tied for the league lead in home runs. Awesome. It's just been an exciting season for the Southside Samurai, Mooney.
0: I like that a lot. Well, Braves fans and White Sox fans shaking hands saying, boy, it beats last year, doesn't it? That's the best we can go
1: for. Oh, most definitely.
0: Excellent. Well, Joe, thanks always for your contributions. We'll catch you again next week, and we're already excited for it.
1: Thank you, guys.
3: Thank you, Joe.
0: We appreciate that.
3: All right, buddy.
0: Just Joe on the Athens Little League Report.
3: Eddie Goodell is one of only 5 major league players to draw a walk in his only at bat and never play in the field. things I was looking at while Joe was doing the Little League report.
2: All apropos for the Little League report. Which, you know, I keep hearing the John Fogerty song that leads that off. You have to go back and find the Norm MacDonald talking about being in the booth with Bob Uecker and Bob Uecker talking about John Fogerty being in the crowd. You can't make it up. It's not as good as the Athens Little League report, but it'll make you smile.
3: I will definitely go check that out for sure. You want to field some email questions, Alan?
2: Why not?
3: You love this, don't you?
2: Are they approved by the LLC? That's the question.
3: Exactly. I think they have been sent in by members of the LLC. This is from Tony N. Winder, who always has good questions. He says, what's next for Sanford Stadium? And he lists, like, A&M had a concert, Savannah Bananas, a pre-World Cup match, Clemson had the Bananas, George Strait, Auburn's got a World Cup friendly and a concert. What's up next for Sanford Stadium?
2: All things being discussed, obviously, you know, our commitment to the Live Between the Hedges series, most people can expect that a concert could be coming back again. Maybe there's another concert date, but certainly have looked and entertained offers and opportunities to look at the soccer thing. That's been a discussion.
3: Yeah.
2: That takes a lot of work and a lot of timing, and, you know, schedules have to line up. But certainly looking, and we'll continue to look at Sanford Stadium and the ability to use it a few more times a year. The next time it will be used will be for graduation Friday night. Looking forward to that in there.
0: As a consumer, I think Dave and I both were consumers. We really enjoyed the Topgolf a few years ago, but that has not come back around.
2: I think that's something it's not one of those every year things. It's certainly another thing that's on the radar for opportunity and time to look at and look at what the financials look like in doing that, what the schedules can look like in doing that.
0: We've talked about it's been a long time, but on this show with you, we talked about the Savannah Bananas and what goes into some of these college football stadiums that have hosted them. So, like, Texas A&M...
2: I don't think people are making as much money as you think with bringing them in.
0: That's what I'm getting at. So, Texas A&M sold 102,000 tickets to this thing, but that majority of profit, if I'm saying this right, that's going to the Bananas. They're the ones on tour there. What does Texas A&M get out of selling out their stadium for that?
3: Let me ask you this. Is the clientele going to the Bananas... And not as much of an alcohol drinking clientele as other things. It's catered more to kids.
2: Listen, all of these things, you have to remember, they're deals put in place. There's nothing as simple as that says if we bring somebody in and we sell 93,000 seats that we're keeping all 93,000. No, the deals are complex, and certainly the entities that are coming in there that are helping to certainly sell the tickets, they're taking their cut, and there's a lot of work that goes into that. I think one of the things that we'll continue to learn as we go through is, you know, what become the best opportunities for us to do what we want to do with it, right? We are in a world where we've got to generate more revenue and opportunities, and certainly have to look at outside opportunities as opposed to going back to the well in the same other places. I don't think we can go to raising our own football ticket prices every year if we can find multiple opportunities to do that. But, you know, there's an art of a deal that's in there. Would you want to be in a situation where somebody goes in and hands you a check, buys you out, and they handle the rest of certain things? Are there ways that you keep certain concession rights or merchandise rights? There's just a lot of nuances, and no deal is the same. I mean, they all have different nuances to them.
3: Now, would that be not, I don't know if the word is ideal, but if somebody came in and said, here's, you know, so much money, and then you wouldn't step aside completely, but it would be...
2: We would never step aside.
3: If they're running the show, you're just kind of overseeing it.
2: Listen, they run the show for a good part of it, right? Yeah. Depends on what the production level is of what they want to bring and what's all going to be with that. But no, our people and our team is always going to have to be involved. Yeah. There's nothing where we're going to say, here's the keys to Sanford Stadium, lock up when you're done. No, that's not going to happen. But
3: and that's not what I meant, but to an extent, though, how much is there?
2: Well, how much are we being involved in? Yeah. What's on our end that we've got to do to help promote the show? What else do we have to do versus what they're going to do? Could be sponsorship, could be a lot of different things. But, you know, each show has and depends on who the act is, can determine what the nuance is as to how the deal comes about. But, you know, the bottom line is certainly it's a large facility that sets open a lot of days, but there's a lot of moving parts that have to be done, campus coordination, a lot of different things. But I think the goal would be to continue to find ways and opportunities to use Sanford Stadium to help drive additional revenue opportunity that benefit student athletes.
0: What about Foley Field? And since it now has artificial turf and the ability possibly to do more than just a Georgia baseball game, I know seating is a much more limited capacity than, say, Sanford, obviously. But what if, like, North Oconee and Oconee County said, we want to play a baseball game. Can we use Foley Field at some point?
2: There are opportunities to look at doing that. Again, the problem is that they're playing baseball at the same time we're playing baseball. Mm-hmm. So dates and opportunities change a whole lot. And whether or not they've got the resources to come through and do that. But now I think there's an entire group that we have that's looking at opportunities of how we can drive usage of our facilities without putting an overtaxing. I mean, listen, the people that we have working here today are working the events that they work with. Some of these other things come in, it just adds more to that. So, but no, we have to be smart and have to be in a thought process. And I think, Josh, that's something that he certainly brought in the challenges with staff, is that how can we create and do things that create great opportunity for us to drive revenue potential, marketing potential that eventually benefits student athletes.
0: I know the Braves over the years have done sort of like during spring training, maybe not at Truist Park, but like a fantasy camp type thing where like grown men and women can go out there and do baseball stuff. A couple of double-edged sword here in a good way. I think Strap Dog and Asparagus William, they would pay to go take batting practice. Additionally, I would pay to watch them go take batting practice. So maybe we can get a little fantasy camp Georgia baseball version at Foley Field. Alan, there's your seed of the day.
3: That would be interesting.
0: You can plant that and see what happens.
2: Always opportunity. See, that's what I like. The inspiration that comes from this show in the morning. And Logan, how many cups of coffee you had?
0: I've had two cups of coffee.
2: That's on two.
0: And I've done a bike ride this morning.
2: And a bike ride.
0: So my adrenaline's going.
3: University of Georgia fantasy baseball camp.
0: I think
3: that's
0: it's
3: brilliant.
0: Beautiful thing.
2: You know, most of the camps are operated and run. Our coaches do those types of things, have to be involved in that. But yeah. I mean, there's.
0: Can you see our man Powdertown Mark currently now in Athens taking ground balls? I mean, I'm all for this. I am all for this. Bring in some former players.
2: My question is, can anybody rival the arm of Colby Branch when they're taking that ground ball over there?
0: If you do that, make sure Piedmont Orthopedics and Sports Medicine is involved.
2: Welcome to fantasy camp. Sign the waiver.
3: Exactly.
0: Yes.
3: High Flying Jim wants to know if we could replace the hard seats at Foley with the mesh ones. He called in yesterday and he was just loving those mesh seats.
0: I agree with him, by the way.
2: The mesh seats that are down the left field line.
3: Yeah.
0: Can we just put them all through Foley?
2: Could we? Yes.
0: In seriousness, what kind of cost would we talking about? What's the difference in cost in a mesh seat and a regular Foley Field seat?
2: I do not know that answer.
0: I know some
2: people that would know that answer. Mm-hmm. And I think you have to look at that opportunity in the long-term plans of whatever's next for Foley. Mm-hmm. And now I'll say this. I mean, we're probably in a position today where we're setting pad a little bit as we enter into a completely new financial phase of what college athletics is all about. We've been so lucky and blessed, and a lot of it has to do with what our McGill Society donors have been able to do for us to build what we've been able to build over the years. But, you know, we've got our physical plants into a pretty good spot. Most of the other things that we'd want to do today, some of them are luxuries. And sometimes when you look at the luxury versus what is happening on the other side of the house, you have to weigh some of that to it. But no, the mesh seat is great. Exactly why we put the mesh seat backs on at Sanford Stadium. Mm-hmm. Give a little more airflow that's in there.
0: I love those.
2: Speaking of airflow, you'll probably want that as we host some postseason. I expect it to be a little warmer at Foley when we get to late May and early June.
0: When it comes to seating size, hypothetically, if you were to replace all the seats with mesh, would that affect capacity at all? Are they different sizes?
2: Very little, I would think. I mean, you have to get into the measurements and look at that, but it would be very little.
0: Yeah.
3: The other thing I was going to mention, I guess I was at, we've got an email from Harriet.
4: You've got mail.
3: And we should have her leading off the inning with a double, but she was saying that she's volunteering at the Truist Championship up in Charlotte at Quail Hollow. I thought there was a question, but it was actually, she's just saying, oh, here's Sepp's photo.
0: Showing off. That's what she's doing.
3: Oh, there's Sepp representing the G.
0: Alan, are you a golfer at all?
2: I like to play. I really haven't played much golf in the last time. How old are my kids? In the last 10 years, there just hasn't been enough time. I love to get out there and go.
3: Yeah,
2: and it's another. And I'll tell you, because that's one of those things that is so frustrating if you're a person who really likes competition. Golf is it, because the more you play doesn't necessarily mean the better you get.
3: That's right.
2: And you know, you think you should be able to go out there and do it, but no, there's nothing better than an afternoon if you can put your cell phone away and spend about 4 hours riding around on a golf cart with a beverage or two.
0: I'm learning life in general is better when you put your cell phone away for 4 hours. I don't care what you're doing. Golf is a great option, but I'm going to safely assume, please don't take offense to this, I'm going to safely assume you're in Dave and I's club of no hole-in-ones. Is that accurate?
2: Okay. I've not.
0: So we're combined at zero.
3: Dreaded non-hole-in-one.
0: One of us is going to break this one day. One of the three of us.
3: It'd be nice.
0: It's going to get on the board.
2: Here's my question, though. It's one of those things that I get a hole in one, and the exuberance of what happens right there. Everybody else has got one. You know, I said, all right, what do you want to do? I want to do something else that somebody hasn't done, right? That you can say, hey, check this out.
3: That's a good point. Well, if you came with my group, you would have done something that hadn't been done by anybody.
2: It would definitely be exciting. I've been in groups and I've witnessed a couple of hole in ones. Yes.
0: I've never even done that.
2: And one of them was by somebody who didn't even realize he'd had a hole in one. There was a discussion. I remember this vividly. It's actually Dr. Craig White, who was an administrator here, who's living back here in town now. But we were playing in the Athens Regional event back when it was out at Jennings Mill, and we're having some argument about something, and he hits, and we say, that looks close. We get up there, the ball's in the hole, so we didn't even see it go in the hole because there was a discussion going on.
3: That's hilarious.
0: There's a lot of stories like that of looking for your ball before you realize that, oh, it's in the cup.
3: That's funny.
0: Good thing.
2: He might have hit a sprinkler head and got a bounce on that one. I don't know if he did. It was a good shot.
0: That's definitely a good one and a half, I would say. Yeah.
3: All right, we'll take a quick break. We'll come back and let you know what's going on this weekend and this week. It's 7:53.
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0: 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And the reason I say that, because we have a hat here that says that. I don't know if that was,
1: Might not be officially licensed, but you know, I appreciate you guys.
0: Sorry about that.
1: I appreciate you guys confiscating that as evidence.
0: That's right. We took it as evidence. That's right. Yes. Anyway, Alan Thomas here. We always love our Tuesdays with Alan. Wrapping it up. What do we got going on this week, AT?
1: Well,
2: graduation.
1: Yeah, Friday night. Listen, traffic going to be around Friday night, but Friday's a busy day. Let's going to get that day started with Super Regional Tennis, NCAA Women's Tennis, third round. UCLA comes and visits us for a 4 o'clock match over at the Dan McGill Tennis Complex. 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Had great crowds and great support over there for both the men's and women's regional on the past weekend. Good luck to the men as they go over to Mississippi State to play this weekend. But then, obviously, the LSU baseball series, 6 o'clock Friday night.
0: Look out.
1: First 1,000 fans received the Jonathan Cannon jersey.
2: Love that.
0: Sweet. Speaking of Just Show.
1: There you go. Just Show White Sox. Yeah. Like I said, at almost 500. So Saturday's your different one. Again, Friday night's graduation, so watch the traffic. Plan accordingly coming in, and good luck to all those graduates, and congratulations to them.
2: Yeah, go
1: but
2: get
1: Saturday,
2: a job.
1: Saturday baseball, LSU, that's a 7 o'clock start.
2: Yeah, man.
1: 7 o'clock under the lights.
2: Last chance, Alan.
1: First 1,000 fans receive a Trey Phelps designed T-shirt.
2: Ooh, that's pretty cool.
1: And how about Trey Phelps? There was a social media piece. Trey was out doing some photography stuff out at softball in the opener in that Florida series, and nice piece that was in there. Trey, a very well-rounded young man, but designed the T-shirt for the giveaway.
2: That's pretty cool.
1: And then 3 o'clock will be our start time, which is not a normal start time on Sunday, but 3 o'clock on Sunday, first 750 fans receive Senior Day trading cards, and it is Senior Day. Get out there and salute our seniors on that day at 3 o'clock start.
2: Still holding my breath for one more promotion, Alan. Nothing coming from Foley Field Saturday night at the concession stand. I'm going to leave it at that.
1: We'll leave that up for discussion. This is our last chance.
2: Yeah, we'll leave it up for discussion.
0: Alan probably mentioned, by the way, with the Eagles coming back, or with Don Henley. They are playing tonight at Truist with Tedeschi Trucks Band.
2: I like that this is their like farewell tour part three.
1: I think that's their farewell tour with Vince Gill as a part of the lineup. Okay. I think Vince Gill is still playing with the Eagles, but I know my son is excited to be over there and get a chance to see that.
2: I'm being serious. I don't know what the ticket price is, but it's probably astronomical and it's probably completely sold out.
1: I hope it's not astronomical. He's supposed to be saving.
2: There you go. That's right.
0: That's why you just, it looks like there are tickets still out there. You can get looks like the cheapest are $90 a piece, $88.50. I don't know, is that...
1: What? Look down there in front of the stage where there are some seats available in the blue right there. Check on it. What is that?
2: $650, $700
1: I'm
2: guessing.
1: What are they asking for that bad boy right there?
0: Let's see.
2: I want the rail.
1: Click on it. See what it says.
0: Oh, I can hover. Oh, $576. That's where your son's going to be tonight, Alan.
1: $576. I hope he got a deal. I hope he's smart enough to find somebody that offered those tickets as opposed to... that, but no, that'll be a great show. Eagles are fantastic.
0: Cool.
1: What's your favorite Eagles song, Logan?
2: Love can't keep us alone. Love gonna keep us alive. No? Just a good vibe on the water, man.
1: I'm a big fan. I love the song Heartache Tonight.
0: Oh, it's a good great song.
1: That's fantastic.
2: I mean, Ashley, her theme song is Lion Eyes. She loves that. It's a good joke, never gets old.
0: AT, great to see you. Thank you,
1: appreciate
0: my man.
1: Appreciate you guys. Go Dogs.
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0: right, second half kickoff here for the morning show, presented by Piedmont Orthopedics and Sports Medicine, the official healthcare provider of the Georgia Bulldogs. Thanks so much for joining us. As always, we do appreciate it. We'll have the Braves coming up tonight at 9:40 as they take on the Mariners in the second of their three-game series.
1: Bryce Elder on the bump tonight, 3-1, 1.88 ERA.
0: Tomorrow, 4-10, with the curtains on the mound, Grant Holmes.
1: He's starting to lose a little bit of my faith.
0: Yeah.
1: Seems like a guy I really, really want to go out and have beers with, not necessarily have on my mound every 4 or 5 days.
0: Yeah. Yeah.
1: So nothing against Grant, but last few outings, he's had some rough innings.
0: He has.
1: See how it goes.
0: Yes. Let's get that thing turned around.
1: I did make it a few innings last night, and more. I was up way, way later than I normally am, so I was glad to see a little bit of J.R. Ritchie before he was in just a little bit too long last night. Didn't get the loss, but he probably was out there just a few batters too long. Walt Weiss said as much, and he even said the bullpen was pretty taxed after the trip to Colorado, and they needed a little bit more from him last night, put him back out there, and then they started to get to him, the Mariners' bats, that is, but... J.R. Ritchie's getting settled in. Not a bad outing at all. A lot of traffic, more walks than you would like, but he's, for his third major league start, I still like a lot of what I see from J.R. Ritchie and hopefully Bryce Elder tonight. I'm not sure how much I'll make it to tonight, but I can always wake up and read about it, Dave, which I do every single morning. So Bryce Elder on the mound tonight. Looking forward to that.
0: Braves were up 4-0 last night, and then it was here's how it went last night for Ritchie.

0: And I think it says a little something about his stuff, his ability. We say this about some pitchers. You can pitch yourself into trouble. You can also pitch yourself out of trouble. And last night, the Braves scored. Drake Baldwin hit a leadoff home run. He's going Ricky Henderson last night. And then the rest of the runs in the game were all scored in the sixth inning. But in the first inning, the Mariners got a leadoff walk. And then that was all they got. There was a double play that was turned to end the inning. In the second, there was an infield single. Then there was a walk. And then a fly out and a fly out. Mariners' third inning, which was the best one of the evening for Richie. He three up, three down with a strikeout, a fly out, and a ground out. Then in the fourth, there was a leadoff single and then a double play. Those things are helping Richie, who then gave up another single after that and then a fly out. Then in the fifth, there was more trouble. First two guys grounded out, and then there was a hit by pitch, back-to-back walks, and then a ground out. So he was able to get out of it again. A lot of traffic for the Mariners, and then it caught up with him in the sixth inning with a leadoff walk and then another walk and then a home run, and then that was the end of the night for Richie. Now, the good thing is he didn't suffer the loss because he left the game with the lead. Unfortunately, the Mariners got a couple more runs in the fifth inning. They take the lead, and then they led the rest of the game. So both teams had chances, but it was the sixth inning. The Mariners' sixth inning was better than the Braves' sixth inning, and that turned out to be the difference in the game. So Richie, and I know that was tough for him last night, just third career start pitching in his hometown. His home area, but close enough to his hometown. Family all there. They kept showing him. And the grandmother, she was having a great time. So now that he's got that underneath him, or, you know, out of the way, let's see how he does. I'm assuming he'll start Saturday in Los Angeles against the Dodgers and see how it goes.
1: I'll rehash something I kind of unpacked in the 6 o'clock hour. I'll just say it again, kind of a shorter version. The Braves, after the three wins in Colorado, with three in Seattle, three at Los Angeles, I can't find a tougher stretch of a six-game window than what the Braves are in right now. I know the Mariners' record is, 16-18, if I'm saying that right? They're a tick under 500. Yeah, yeah. That's still a really, really, really tough place to go. They're 17-19 after last night's win, but 16-19 going into last night. I felt as hot as the Braves are, as well as they're playing, finding ways to win, finding ways to come back and win, putting a lot of runs on the board. I would absolutely love in this three with Seattle, three with Los Angeles, a six-game window, a 3-3 record, I would deem a glowing success. That means that you would have won one of those series. And look, if you win three games out of six, that means one of those series you will have lost. That's going to break that streak that the Braves currently have of not losing a series all season. That's kind of one of those things that's inevitably going to break anyway. But you still have a chance to do that. But at the same time, a 2-4 in this six-game window, that's also nothing to be upset about. So you're going to lose some games on the road. The Dodgers are going to be unbelievably tough. I mean, the Braves' record as a franchise, let alone recently in Dodger Stadium, is just not good. Historically, that is just one of the toughest places the Braves ever go, no matter how good or bad the Dodgers seem to be. And right now, the Dodgers are the best you've ever seen them, having a very good year right now. They've lost a couple games recently, but they're still 22-13. They're actually 5-5 in their last 10 right now. But they, like the Braves, have a really gaudy run differential at plus 68. The Braves currently at plus 80. But I'm just saying, if you could win three of those six, that is a great success. Two of those six is still good. You just don't want to kind of dip lower than that, if possible. But this is a really tough week for the Braves. A very tough week for the Braves. And you're also dealing with it without Ronald Acuna Jr. You got J.R. Richie out there pitching, which is a good thing, but he wasn't supposed to be out here yet. He was supposed to still be getting ready for the big league level, but injuries have brought him up. Austin Riley, yes, he homered last night. Definitely want to recognize that, but he's been playing atrociously. There are some things. I mean, you just didn't plan on having Mateo. You didn't have DeBon of being like everyday outfielders for you right now. Yastrzemski wasn't supposed to be an everyday guy. So this stretch comes at a time where the Braves are being tested with their roster in addition to the competition. And you're still at 25-11. That's the beauty of all this. The Braves have built themselves a cushion for May 5th right now that most teams are very, very jealous of.
0: If you had told me before the season started that the Braves would have the best record in baseball, 25-11, and Dubon was hitting cleanup for you, mm-hmm. I would have been like, that's not adding up.
1: No, something would explain that.
0: You had told me that 6, 7, 8, 9 would be Yastrzemski, Murphy, White, and Mateo, I would have thought that's not what I would have envisioned either. If you had told me Acuna's not in the lineup. So there's a lot of things going on right now. And, of course, it's a long season. The Braves aren't going to win every series. What? So they're still in a great place to be doing what they're doing. And hopefully they win today and tomorrow. But at some point, they're not going to win a series. Maybe that'll even take a little bit of pressure off. They won't have to keep getting asked about it.
1: Now, look, I'm getting better and better at what I'm about to say. And I think you are pretty good at this, too. I do not like reading the comments on social media. Mm-hmm. I'm getting so far away from that. I've kind of virtually stopped putting my thoughts on social media as it is. But I don't like jumping into a comment section after something semi-negative. I don't know. I'm not going to go look at the responses from the Braves tweet last night with the final score. There's probably some idiots out there saying, I told you the Braves were frauds. Look what they did tonight. It's just something stupid like that. I was actually listening to an Atlanta radio station yesterday talk about the responses on social media during Spencer Strider's rough outing a couple days ago. And by rough, the Braves still won the game, but he just didn't look his best coming into his first start of the season. They brought up the great point that I've been preaching as well. If you cannot enjoy what the Braves are doing and you feel the need to jump on social media and say things about, you know, an outing by Spencer Strider, then you're just not happy with anything. There's nothing that's ever going to make you happy. Keep doing you, but just do it outside of my view. I don't want to read that stuff. What I was going to say, though, is if the Braves do not win this series against Seattle, and a very, very good chance they don't win the series this weekend in Los Angeles, I will avoid the comments like the plague because the overreaction is going to come in a big way, but I'm still going to be very, very excited about this Braves team coming back home to face a red-hot Chicago Cubs back at Truist Park next week. That's going to be a lot of fun. So we talk about these next five games, six if you want to include last night, but you're coming home to play the Cubs. Cubs are really, really good at 23-12 right now. This is a really, really tough stretch for the Braves. And I think because of that 25-10 record going into last night, you can afford to not look perfect, especially with the roster you're trotting out there every night. You're not going to see Acuna for another week and a half. And hopefully he kind of snaps out of what he's been playing when he comes back. So the Braves got some challenges right now. It's impressive as all heck that they're doing what they're doing and kind of let a game get away from them last night that was very winnable.
0: Had a 4-0 lead.
1: Mm-hmm.
0: And, of course, that can go away pretty fast, and that's exactly what happened last night. But still, the season has been one that no one expected so far. And what are they almost at the, let's see, what are they now, 25-11?
1: Mm-hmm.
0: So at the end of this week, can just say it's the fourth of the way through the season. They'll be at 40-ish games, right around 40, and that's a quarter of the way through the season.
1: I know the litmus for a lot of conversation is Memorial Day. It's earlier than normal this year. Memorial Day is actually, is it 3 weeks from yesterday? Does that
0: Let's
1: add
0: see,
1: up?
0: The 11th, it's the 18th, 25th. And the 25th. Yeah, so it's less than 3 weeks
1: less
0: away.
1: Less than 3 weeks away, believe it or not. I kind of, in my mind, this season just started. But mm-hmm. The Braves have played 36 games. Like it's not just started. It's 36 games in.
0: Yeah.
1: But in my mind, we just got going just like it feels like a couple weeks ago. So, yeah, it's sneaking up on you pretty quick. And yeah, that 40-game mark is coming up before this week is over.
0: It's funny you mentioned comments on Twitter. And that made me think of something that I saw yesterday, which is, again, I don't know if it's clickbait or if it's somebody putting something out there to get everybody riled up. But it was one of the many baseball Twitter sites that had predicted regionals. Did you catch any of that?
1: I saw
0: and
1: the
0: it had
1: one.
0: Georgia as a 2 seed going to Southern Miss.
1: Hattiesburg, Mississippi.
0: And the comments were, well, just say they were numerous, very numerous.
1: I think the reason I saw that is our man Eddie from Ackworth said his piece and it put it into my feed as well. And he was letting him have it.
0: Now I can't find it. It's fine. I'll find it at some point. But yeah, a lot of folks were losing their mind over that. And again, it's this one website.
1: All right, it's called Carolina Clash Sports.
0: Carolina Clash Sports, which I've never heard of.
1: Three different words.
0: Yeah, yeah.
1: Let me see what their bio says. They're an affiliate of CFB Home, which is a college football just kind of website. Nothing big and crazy. It says, covering college athletics in the Carolinas. Panthers, Hornets, Canes, MILB, minor league, and racing. The best Carolinas rankings. That's what it's that's self-proclaimed. Yeah. The best Carolinas rankings. It has 4,300 followers. But yeah, I'm looking at that graphic right now. They have Georgia as essentially what would be the number 17 seed. Is that what, am I doing that right? Yeah, would they essentially be number 17?
0: If they had them paired up, with the number 16 seed, they'd be essentially the 17.
1: Now, you did have the conversation on this show yesterday morning about the RPI and what all that means.
0: And that's what this person kept falling back on.
1: Because they responded to like everybody that had a problem with it.
0: Yeah, they were at least engaging.
1: Our man Eddie, I hope he's listening. His response was LMAO. UGA at 2 behind Southern Miss, ? Get a clue. To which the account replied, like you said, with a graphic that shows SMU's rankings and strength of schedule, also their quadrant records versus Georgia's. And yes, it does look better if you just looked at the blind resume of Southern Miss and then Georgia. But what's not being taken into account, in my opinion, is all those road games in the SEC that the Dogs are winning.
0: I didn't bring this up to blast this person. I brought it up because of how much engagement it got and the fact that this person at least was like, it wasn't one of those chuck and duck things where he threw it out there and then disappeared. He was staying with it, but he was leaning heavily on RPI and strength of schedule and that kind of thing. And I certainly understand that. But somebody for tech, there was a tech person on there that said, oh, you guys were laughing at us last year. We went through it. Now you guys are going through it. So I don't know specifically what the committee is going to place more emphasis on than what you would see. Is Georgia's non-conference schedule, is it technically weaker than some of the others? Yeah, I mean it is. Does that? But then, how do you quantify what Georgia's done on the road in the SEC? I mean, that's what's been so impressive. That's Georgia's best statistic. There was one of these, and there's been so many of them. I can't find them now. That was showing like Q1 victories and where Georgia is ranked. But then a couple of those teams, they were like, hey, their winning percentage is 667 against Q1 teams. Well, they'd only played three games. Mm-hmm. So it's like, no, that's only 2 out of 3. I mean, that's, you beat a good team 2 out of 3 times, but that's it. So you got to at least put some of the emphasis on other things than just strictly what's going on with RPI. But I know the committee isn't looking just at those two things, although that is definitely considered.
1: Here's how ridiculous the graphic was taken on by others. Kyle Wren, ACC network analyst, former Georgia Tech player and coach, he even responded, says, I saw Georgia as a 2 seed and didn't bother to read the rest.
0: I like that. So that was
1: even a tech guy is standing up for the Dogs in this.
0: Although I saw that, and then some guy wanted to argue with him, and he was like, dude, I'm defending Georgia. I'm not, getting into an argument about Georgia. It's like, then that's another thing. And people just, I don't know. It's funny, but it is just one of those things that can just drive you absolutely crazy.
1: What I like, though, is we're at the point of the season where we are seeing these projections. I know they're meaningless, but they're still fun. They're good to look at. I like people that take the time to go make a projection because it gives us something to talk about on the air. I'm never anti-poll guy or anti-projection guy because I want content. I appreciate content. So Carolina Clash Sports, tip of the old cap. I do appreciate you out there hustling.
0: Yeah.
1: But this one may not have been your best projection. Let's just.
0: And what comes across as just kind of clownish is, I would have thought more like this guy if he had had Georgia as a like 9 or 10 and not being a top 8 national seed. But it does seem, to be honest, the team that's 18-6 in the SEC. And he said something, oh, you had the luxury of playing South Carolina and Missouri. And it's like, well, did you see the road schedule?
1: Well, not only that, Georgia didn't make that schedule.
0: Yeah, exactly.
1: But yes.
0: But it was just funny. That was another thing, too, that was thrown out there. But the SEC champion is not going to be a 2 seed. Mm-hmm. You could make the argument much easier of not being a top 8 national seed, but to say the SEC champion is going to be a 2 seed somewhere, I do find that kind of comical.
1: This goes right along with everything we're talking about in multiple ways. What you just said about, you know, playing South Carolina and Missouri.
0: Yeah.
1: I saw another. This happens from time to time. It just randomly popped up in a feed I had yesterday. I think it was on Instagram. But somebody took the time to make a little video or a little graphic, little short clip of like Georgia versus A&M back in 2019 football.
0: Yeah.
1: And but the whole point of the video was that Georgia has avoided going to College Station and they've been in the SEC since 2012. But here's where it was so ill-informed. It was basically somebody accusing Georgia of choosing not to go to College Station.
0: Yeah.
1: And that's why your record is so good. That's why Kirby Smart's winning all this stuff. That's why you're back-to-back national champions, because you've chosen to avoid the 12th man of College Station. It's like, whoever made that was actually serious about
0: this. Yeah, I know.
1: And then the replies are full of even more idiots that believe this stuff. But I did see a joke that made me laugh. It's the Savannah Bananas have now played more games in Kyle Field than the University of Georgia Bulldogs, who have been with the conference
0: for
1: 14 years now.
0: Oh,
1: and
0: boy,
1: we're still not going there this year unless it happens in a playoff scenario, which is not impossible. Not likely, but I mean, it's not impossible that we don't go to College Station in December, right? You never know.
0: Yeah.
1: You never know.
0: That's interesting, too.
1: But yes, that and just little things like that that are funny. But it's so comical to me that people that believe that stuff, that think that Georgia can just go choose its SEC schedule, or someone thinks Georgia baseball can say, hey, would you mind giving us South Carolina and Missouri this year?
0: We really appreciate that. Yeah.
1: We want to duck everybody else.
0: Just like we needed the toughest road schedule in the conference in school history.
1: Mm-hmm.
0: So,
1: this just is the grander lesson here, and you and I are both in the list of like people that are just kind of fed up with just idiots online. I think it's completely just worn thin on me, and I know we're talking about it. I brought it up. It's you can say that all you want. It's facts. I brought it up, but it really has just the nature, the temperature, whatever you want to call it, on social media has just changed for such a negative thing. And it used to not be that way. I used to really, really enjoy engaging, conversating with, getting to know, you know, having fun with people on social media. I what Alan said earlier about, hey, putting your phone down for 4 hours and playing golf. I do that a lot now. Not play golf. I'm saying I put my phone down. I'm getting better and better about legitimately putting the phone down and going and doing something in the yard, going for a walk. Just do something besides arguing with folks. It's not healthy. It's not healthy at all.
0: Well, if you wanted to do that, though,
1: it's
0: just put up your own RPI system and your own field of 64.
1: And
0: if you don't, then don't do it.
1: You know, the lesson learned by Carolina Clash Sports probably is not let me do a better projection. It's let me keep Georgia at number 2.
0: Because
1: the next projection I have, I'm going to do the same thing and get equally as much, you know, outrage. They got 344,000 views for a Twitter account that has 4,300
0: followers. I wonder how many followers they had before all this came out. Probably got some, like you said, all the views.
1: And
0: they're loving it. If I were him, I'd do the same thing again next week.
1: It's not monetized. I mean, he's not making money off this.
0: Just a dude.
1: But he's getting talked about on 960 The Ref this morning. He got a bunch of people he wasn't expecting or doesn't know all up in his mentions last night, yesterday. He engaged with them.
0: And he does. Here's the thing. He does have a top 25 of his own. He has Georgia number 6. So there's another thing that's kind of contradictory.
1: I get it's a conundrum, and it's a what is the committee's going to do when it's time. It's very interesting, but yeah, I mean, I get why he put that projection out yesterday if you're going to lean heavy on RPI. But do I think that's the way it's going to actually play out? I do not. I think Georgia's going to hover anywhere from a 5 to 8 seed when it all is said and done, is my projection.
0: It's all good. It's all good. We'll see how it goes. Still, Georgia's got LSU and Auburn to play and then the SEC tournament, so there's still a lot left out there. So it's not like we're talking, but we're having this conversation with the SEC tournament starting up tomorrow or something like that.
1: Jason Hasty, good morning to you, Jason. My friend. He says, I'm still not entirely convinced College Station is a real place. I'm with you. Dave's been there, he claims.
0: I know you don't want, you can take my word for it, but you don't have to. Mm-hmm. But yeah, it does exist. Kyle Field actually exists. But that's all I can say.
1: It's what you say.
0: I can't necessarily make you a believer. Jason, we ran into a guy in Starkville. Or no, was it in, were we in Oxford? No, I think we were in Starkville. I can't remember. Maybe it was, no, it was Oxford. It was Oxford because he was in town for the double-decker. Guy, he's actually worked here. He's a Georgia grad. Mm-hmm. Guy named Joe Garrett over in Carrollton. And there's some folks listening that know Joe. He's a great guy, hilarious guy. But he was telling me he had some project he had done in school, VHS thing. And now I'm forgetting what it was. And I said, you know what? This might be something Jason would want.
1: Mm-hmm.
0: So I need to hook them up because he wanted to donate it if it needed to be donated. And it wasn't like a school. It was something else. I'm trying to remember what it was. Joe used to work in sports information and was tied very closely to the tennis team. And now I can't remember what it was. But anyway, I'm bringing this up on the air because if I don't, I'll forget to bring it up.
1: You're assuming Jason Hasty and the Hargrett Library have a VCR, which apparently are very expensive now.
0: Is that right?
1: Yeah. I think if you wanted to go buy one, it's going to cost you a pretty penny.
0: I'm going to text Jason and Joe together and go, hey, Jason, or Joe, here's Jason. Jason, here's Joe. Joe, tell him what you were telling me, because I can't remember. But it did sound like something Jason might have been interested in. But I can let him make that call. I think it was like he had all the game programs from 1986. Jason, do you want all the game programs from 1986?
1: Probably not. I'm going to guess no. Jason's said no to me a couple times about things I've found. Like, yeah. I've said this before. I'll say it again. One day I was in a Thompson, Georgia antique shop.
0: Yeah.
1: And there was one of the, what do they call the yearbooks at Georgia? I'm drawing a blank right now. There's a name for it.
0: The Pandora?
1: The Pandora. Yeah. I found a Pandora. I believe it was 1946. And I thumbed through it for a minute. That was a really, really, really good football year for Georgia in 1946, by the way. There are some gorgeous pictures in the football section of Charlie Trippi in Sanford Stadium. Just really nice. And it was like $7. And I was like, I'm not leaving here without this. So I bought it. Of course I bought it. And I asked Jason. I didn't know Jason as well as I know him now at the time, just as a connection on social media. But I told him what I found. I said, look, I got this at an antique shop. It's beautiful. Send him a couple pictures. And he responds, we got tons of those.
0: Yeah.
1: And I was like, I get it. I totally get it. It's going to look good in my shelf for sure. But like, he didn't want it because they have plenty of 1946 Pandoras. Not everything is super rare.
0: He's the equivalent, cool, though. Yeah, he's the equivalent. If like, if you're somebody and you're looking for, you're a boss and you're hiring and there's somebody out there you want, make them tell you no.
1: Mm-hmm.
0: If you've got something you're not sure, Jason will just, if he doesn't need it, he'll tell you, and then you can do whatever you want with it after that. Yeah.
1: He's listening. He's very in tune with us this morning. He does have a VCR, and sure, that would be great, he says.
0: So yeah, I see
1: he says he'll also be in Carrollton June 5th. You said your buddy's
0: That's Carrollton, right.
1: So, yeah, June 5th.
0: Just a month away.
1: The pamphlet somewhere over there.
0: Yeah.
1: But, yeah, go check him out on June 5th, and if you want to give him that VHS, you should do it.
0: Okay, I will definitely get
1: stars align.
0: Joe and Jason hooked up together, and he could tell Joe nay or yay. One or the other. All right, let's take a quick break. It's 8:32.
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1: Can I steal your thunder for a second?
2: Take it away.
1: And good morning, Annika. Annika's here with us.
2: You're not getting a walk-up. We got something to vote right now.
1: Yeah. Logan has proposed that we do the entire 9 o'clock hour in Spanish.
2: I did not cry my way through Spanish at the University of Georgia not to use it. So, mi pantalones es verde. Yeah. That's about all I can remember.
1: Yeah. Your pants are green?
2: My pants are green.
1: You're Mr. Green Jeans.
2: La fiesta esta noche.
1: How do you say feed the trees in Spanish?
2: Well, thank goodness we all have translators on our phones now.
1: Yeah. Yes. Ball is pelota. So, I don't know. I mean, that's not part of feed the trees, but if you wanted to use the word ball, you could throw in something with pelota.
2: Feed the trees in Spanish, alimentar los árboles.
1: To feed
2: the
1: trees.
2: The tree to feed the trees, I don't know.
1: If it's got the AR on it or the ER, that would mean to feed or to do something.
2: This is cool. AI or Google AI gives us a couple different variations. If you want to say to feed the trees, like you said, the general action is alimentar los árboles.
1: Right.
2: If you want to say straight up
1: feed the trees,
2: it would be alimenta los árboles.
1: That's the one you
2: want. So you had that.
1: Alimenta los árboles. Too bad we don't have a game today.
2: I was going to say, if you could pull that out during Friday, Saturday, or Sunday, I'd be very, very impressed.
3: We watched the, what year was it? Maybe 2019? It was like the game that we got beat, like, it was like 18-0 in the first inning, that playoff game for the Braves. I guess it was like 2019.
1: Oh, the Cardinals game?
3: Yeah. We were in Mexico, and so the game was in Spanish. And a swingy follow, like, it haunts my nightmares. I hear it still.
1: What was the thing?
3: It's swing and a miss, but it's swingy follow. And they just said that all day.
1: Swingy
3: all day.
1: Follow.
3: It was bad.
1: Mm. It's not swingy follow, it's
3: swingy.
1: E,
2: like wow.
1: F-A-L-O, like follow.
3: Yes.
2: Okay. Swing and miss, right?
3: Yeah.
1: Swing and miss.
2: Well, good deal. It is Cinco de Mayo. And look,
1: here's the thing. If I tried to do something like that, then it might come across as being, I don't want it to sound like I'm being, you know, disrespectful to the language.
2: We're not being disrespectful at all.
1: No.
2: Like, I'm very, very pro-Mexican heritage, culture, all these things. And Cinco de Mayo, I appreciate them letting us completely Americanize their holiday. To let us go out and have a really good time tonight. I know it's a Tuesday. I can't have as good of a time as I would on a Friday or Saturday.
1: Isn't it weird that like Cinco de Mayo is not a thing in Mexico, though, is it?
2: Well, it is, but not the way we think about it. I was actually about to bring that up a little bit. It is not their Independence Day. It's not the 4th of July equivalent in Mexico. It celebrates a win, a victory over French forces at the Battle of Puebla, May 5th, 1862. There was a smaller, poorly equipped Mexican force that defeated a larger French army, symbolizing resistance against foreign domination. Basically, that was the time in 1862 that Mexico fended off the French and said, we can be an independent country and no one's going to come push us around and we're going to be Mexico. And there's Independence Day is September 16th. But nowhere near as big of a day as Cinco de Mayo is for them. And again, the American version of it. And here's what I was going to say, and I mean this in all genuine respect as I can possibly say. All the Mexican restaurants that we like to go to around town, like the authentic Mexican restaurants, they cater to us Americans on Cinco de Mayo.
1: Of course they do.
2: And I appreciate them for that.
1: Yeah.
2: They don't care that we're going to come in there and wear silly sombreros and drink margaritas and eat tacos and chips and dip because it is a mutual just handshake of let's just have a good day.
1: If they had their way, there'd be Cinco de Junio and Cinco de Julio and Cinco de Septiembre or whatever. They'd do it every month if they could.
2: But even
1: not once a year.
2: I don't know, but even aside from the bottom line dollar bill, like it's just a fun day to kind of celebrate a little Mexican culture. And I think it's a beautiful thing. I think it's gorgeous. I'll definitely be at a Mexican restaurant in Bethlehem later today. That's the plans when the missus gets off work. One of her teacher friends and her husband.
3: I would think that you would make your famous carne asada tacos.
2: It's on the cards, but sometimes you just want to go out and let someone else do it for you, Anna.
3: That's okay,
2: Sometimes you just want... And I love making the carne asada tacos. I'm good at it. I really am. But I sometimes just want to go let somebody else do all the work, and I'll pay the bill.
1: Get up some nachos
2: and
1: locos.
2: Absolutely.
1: You can do that, too.
2: It's a great option.
1: Yeah.
2: Have y'all seen the somewhere, I don't know where you would have seen it, just in your feed somewhere, where people will point out, like, look, I'm going to just start off by saying, when I sit down in a Mexican restaurant, I can absolutely destroy some chips and salsa.
1: Oh, yeah.
2: And then somebody has to bring up the fact that if you took four chips and put them in a circle, that equals one tortilla. And it's like, wait a second, I just ate 19 tortillas.
1: And I haven't even gotten to the main dish yet.
2: Then I get my meal. Yeah. And I have no, and they're fried tortillas too, because they're all chips. Like, yeah. Well, when you put it that way, I'm gorging right now, and I have no problem. There's a reason I think we all get sleepy after a big Mexican meal, and that's because of our chips and salsa habit.
1: Oh, yeah.
2: And I'm a big cheese dip fan myself, too. There'll always be some cheese dip with jalapenos on the table if I'm at a Mexican restaurant. That is worth the extra fee. I will always say, yes, bring the cheese dip and throw the jalapenos in there while you're at it.
1: Yep.
2: It is a real treat of life.
1: It's a beautiful thing.
3: Mm-hmm. I'm not really a salsa person, but okay. I do love...
1: Do you like guac?
3: Yes.
1: Cheese?
3: Yes.
1: Okay.
2: See, Ashley loves like the guac. I don't hate the guac.
1: You and I are the same. Carol always wants to order the guac.
2: And I'll eat it, but
1: that wouldn't be my first thing.
2: Mm-mm. And it's not bad at all.
1: I like it.
2: It's gross looking if you're a picky eater.
1: Yeah, but cheese would be numero uno for me.
2: 100%.
1: Yeah.
3: I also, though, with guac, am probably like the most American ever in that, like, I would rather probably just be avocado.
1: Yeah.
2: Fair enough.
3: Just like chopped avocado.
1: And there's a place. And they, if you order the guac, they, you know, do you want one or two avocados? And then they come out and then they, you know, they make it right there in front of you.
2: Yeah, appreciate that. Today's also a special day.
1: No cilantro.
2: Very special day in the Booker house. Y'all will both appreciate this. Today is the second anniversary of Cinco de Ringo.
1: Oh, hey.
2: Went and picked him up 2 years ago today. Met him at the park. He went to the park with his former mom and sister and left with a weirdo couple and never looked back. And I don't think he regrets it right now. But I woke up this morning and gave him a little chicken treat, and he'll get a pup cup before the day's over.
3: I was surprised he wasn't here.
2: I know. He's on probation right now, Annika.
3: Oh.
1: And by the way, since you mentioned it, this past Friday was Ocho de Kingsley.
2: It wasn't.
3: Oh, yeah. Wow.
1: So he put we put a little. This is not called social media.
2: That's his eighth birthday?
1: Friday he turned eight. Yeah, May 1st.
3: Wow. That's
2: what social media needs more of.
3: That's exactly what social media is for.
2: I don't want people arguing over the projection of a 64-team baseball regional. Yeah. I want Kingsley in a birthday hat.
3: Also, like, me and Dave are friends on Facebook, and the only videos that it ever says, like, liked by Dave Johnson are dog videos. Yeah,
2: I get it.
3: That is what we want.
1: We do have this... Georgia baseball fan. I'll say his name. He may even be listening. He lives in Ohio. His name's Pat Patterson. And he has gotten really good at these AI things of me and Jeff. Have you seen those, Annika?
3: Some of them.
1: And his latest was Coach Polk bringing us cookies. And there were a couple of different AI photos of that. And the last one he did got like a lot of... likes, whatever, engagement. And I was like, and Jeff and I think it's funny, but it's like, I guess I'd rather see that than people arguing about, you know, stuff. So anyway.
2: AI is getting scary good.
1: I know, yeah.
2: I mean, even a year ago or so, if I were to ask ChatGPT or Grok or AI, Google, whatever, like, hey, make me a picture of this. Like, it would come out real kind of sketchy. Just kind of thrown together. Now, if I ask it to like put me and Ringo in lederhosen because we're heading to the mountains, it comes out like scary good, like really scary good. And yes, I did that recently, by the way. I put me and Ringo in some lederhosen. It was beautiful.
1: That's actually good. I thought that was pretty good.
2: It was fun. But no, it's interesting. Just say that. It's very, very interesting.
1: It was like it was like Cuts when he put Bevo in the, or they AI'd him in the master stuff. Yeah, I thought that was really good too. Yeah, there's a lot of stuff out there that can be better than what we see. Mm-hmm.
2: Well, happy Cinco de Mayo. Annika, you are done with school.
3: I am.
2: That's got to feel good.
3: It does.
2: And I asked you before we went on air, did you ring? I used to ring the bell after I finished my last final of each semester. You need to go do that if you haven't done that already.
3: Okay,
2: I can do it. Feels good to ring the bell. Oh, yeah. Is the bell gone? Didn't you say, Dave? Oh, it's after graduation, I think they're going to remove the bell.
1: I think it's after graduation all through the summer, I think. Okay.
3: They're like cleaning or something?
2: So you have a couple days to go
1: ring the bell. We should put one in here.
2: No.
1: This was a long time ago when South Africa hosted the World Cup, whatever year that would have been.
2: 14 or something, 12?
1: I think it was earlier than that.
2: Was it? I don't know.
1: So the co-host at the time was a guy named Stephen Hartzell. And he had a vuvuzela. I don't know where he got it. And he brought it in here. And how are you? What you? It's like something you blow into it.
2: Like a little plastic horn.
1: Yeah. And did you look? Did you find out?
3: 2010.
1: Wow. 16 years ago. So he brings that thing in here and he was like, do you want me to like play, you know, not play it or whatever? I'm like, yeah, go ahead. And he played that thing. I thought my head was going to explode. It was the loudest thing I've ever heard. And I'm sure it was tight quarters in here. The studio is not very big, but still, I like, okay, we know, and I know we let William bring in, he gave us the cowbells from Mississippi State, but artificial noisemakers are not allowed in here. that was a hard hear.
2: That became like the story of the South African World Cup.
1: Yeah.
2: Like the annoying, because you couldn't watch a game without the vuvuzelas just being prominently, and it's one of those things, once you start to hear it, you're not going to unhear it. That was part of the problem. I don't even know who won the 2010 World Cup.
1: I don't know, but it was like the vuvuzelas were like, it was like bees humming. Spain. It just never stopped. Mm. Yeah.
2: Spain beat the Netherlands 1-0 on July 11th
1: of 2010. Wow.
2: It doesn't seem like that long ago.
1: Wow. That's crazy that was 16 years ago.
2: So vuvuzelas are banned from the studio.
1: Correct.
2: Okay. That's good. Now, like you said, we have the Mississippi State bells, but we ring those like once a year.
1: Nothing is, I mean, other than the vuvuzelas, nothing's banned, but you have to get clearance. Like if Jamie Lofton brings his guitar in, that's fine. But still,
2: that's encouraged.
1: That's encouraged, yes. But Logan, if you wanted to bring in some cymbals, we'd have to have a hard talk there because those things are very loud.
2: I told you I've put the phone down lately. I've picked up the cymbals. I'm just practicing cymbals all day long.
1: Yes. Could you ever play an instrument of any kind? Like
3: I can play the piano a little bit.
1: Okay. Wow. That's and impressive. You're a good singer, we found out by accident one day. But as far as the artificial noisemakers, it's fair a hard, you got to check with us.
2: Fair enough.
1: Yeah, that's all I'm
2: Monica,
1: saying.
2: Monica, did you say you had a story about finishing up?
1: Yeah,
2: class?
1: What happened?
3: Okay, so I'm just going to read straight up what the paper assignment said so that we're all on the same page. It said,
2: what subject is this?
3: Comparative literature. So it was an 11-page essay. So let's just all remember that I wrote 11 pages and am now trying to turn it in. Please leave your paper in Joe Brown, either in the box on my door or in the comp lit mailroom by the end of the day.
2: Mm-hmm.
3: And so then we asked him, what does the end of the day mean? And he was like, oh, 11:59. He was like, I can give you till like the end of the day. It's I just midnight. Have to take it on the 4th because that's our final date. Okay, cool. That's all he says. That's all the paper says. So it's like 6:00. I finish my essay. I go to print it. And then I'm walking to Joe Brown. Every door of the building is locked. I walk all the way around the building twice. And I'm like, somebody's got to be in here, right? Every light is off. I'm like, how is everybody gone from this building during finals? So I call maintenance because I'm what else am I supposed to do? Like, I have to get into this building. And they're like, okay, well, we'll send an officer. Like, I can't promise anything, but we'll send an officer. So then like UGA PD walks up. And I'm so serious, guys. UGA PD comes over. And he's like, first, I just want to know when it was due. And I was like, look at the paper. Like, it's due at the end of the day. And he was like, okay, well, like, we have to call, like, the building operator and, like, get your 811 number and, like, whatever. So I hand them my student ID, and then they, like, check my ID number. And then they're, like, asking for my professor's name to confirm that this is, like, the building that he's in. And so then they're finally like, okay, fine, but you have to walk her up, which is, you know, whatever, fine. So the police officer and I walk into
1: that's
3: the building.
1: That's pretty cool.
3: Yeah, go.
1: You got a police escort.
3: Yeah. Drop it off and then head back down, high-fived, and went our separate
1: you
3: ways.
1: You get a high-five with the police officer? Yeah. Oh, that's cool. So, that's awesome.
3: It was,
2: I wonder
3: it was
2: if
3: eventful.
2: Anybody after you had to go the same route
3: well,
2: of trying to get it turned in.
3: That's what we were saying, because when I went to turn it in on his door, mine was the only paper in there, so
2: I'm a little bit so. Now, do you know that he got it? Did you get like confirmation that you're good, or is that still a stress in the back of your mind? Was this yesterday, by the way?
3: Yeah, this was yesterday. Okay. It was in his door. So, I mean, if he's like, I didn't get it, then I have the the PDF copy. Yeah. So I'll just be like, you can literally talk to UGA police.
2: I'm intrigued that you even have to turn in a physical paper 2026.
3: Every paper I've had to give this professor has been in person. And I have to print it, which like is fine, except that I have to pay every time I have to print it, which is not a big deal. It's like $2, but it's the principle of it. So I'm like paying to print it. And then this time, because we didn't have any more classes, so like I had to go to his office to turn it in. But I've had him twice now, and that's how it's been both times. So
2: interesting. Something I've learned in 2026, I have scratch notepads that we write on in here. If I ever have to write a full sentence or sentences, my handwriting has taken a downturn for the worse. It is terrible because we rarely write anything. Ever.
1: It only gets worse.
2: Oh, I'm sure.
1: Yeah, you don't write as much. Mm-mm. If you're left-handed like me, it's worse just because you're already left-handed, but it doesn't get better.
2: I guess I do write. I'll have to do this week. I always get my mom a Mother's Day card and a birthday card, so I'll have to write in her Mother's Day card this week. That's going to look terrible. It's going to be awful.
1: So with my mom, I would always just write like, I don't write. Some people like write stuff in the car. Yeah. That's fine. But our family was more like, hey, happy birthday. Love you.
2: Yeah.
1: You know, happy, but you know, wasn't the whole lot. So at least it wasn't a ton of stuff that you had to decipher.
2: Mine will typically be like, thanks for being a great mom. It was a wonderful decision for you to have me back. Yeah, in
1: exactly.
2: Something along those lines.
1: Yeah.
2: And then
1: happy
2: Mother's Day.
1: So do you write in the card, Annika?
3: Yeah, my family's always kind of done like notes.
1: Okay.
3: Like sometimes they'll like buy a blank card even and then just like write everything themselves.
1: One of the great things about Carol is that when we first started dating, I would write a card and you know, I would write like in the card, like a lot of times she's like, that's not necessary.
2: Yes. Ashley's the same way. Ashley's told me, never waste your money on flowers. I say, yes, ma'am.
1: Well, that's not. I mean, she like getting flowers.
2: No, she does not.
1: Yeah.
2: But the fact that she doesn't
1: need me to write stuff in the card.
2: She don't want flowers.
1: Awesome.
2: I've had any time I bring that up, someone's like, no, she definitely wants flowers. No, she does not. I'm telling you right now.
1: Just say it's for both of us.
2: I know her very well.
1: Makes the house smell better. Yeah. All right, hey, it's 8:53.
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10: That's

0: Monica, you know the darkness. I believe in a thing called love.
1: I don't think so.
0: Jam this out. Bucky will appreciate it.
1: Okay.
0: Heard this on a bike ride. I said, I got to bring that to the riff. It's been a while since I've heard
2: this. I like this.
0: The darkness.
2: What year is this?
0: Without looking it up, I'd guess around 2010, 2011. Maybe earlier. Monica, the darkness. I believe in a thing called love. Monica's looking
2: She's
0: it up.
2: Looking it up. Very quick with the phone.
1: 2003.
0: What? 2003?
2: Really?
0: Holy cow.
1: September 22nd.
0: I was way off. I'm usually not that far off. We need to, I think you teased we might have a phone call in the 9 o'clock hour from a very loyal listener. There's your hint. Also, we need to come up with a scoring system to see who had the better derby picks. None of us picked the winner.
2: Oh, yeah, we need to check.
1: And I know that was probably disappointing, except for the fact that when I saw her reaction, I sobbed real tears. Mm. And I don't know. It was just like very emotional for me.
0: It was a big moment
1: like,
0: for horses.
1: She was... I don't know. She was just like believing the whole time. And I felt like her reaction was like only the way a girl would react. And it was just like women can do things like that too.
2: I thought it was awesome.
0: Very authentic.
2: I thought it was fantastic.
0: Why don't we just, in the order of finish, see who has the lowest? Like if you finish 19th, you get 19 points.
2: Yeah.
0: If you finish 6th, you get 6 points. Whoever has the lowest accumulation of three numbers will
2: if you
0: win.
2: And here's the thing, if you really wanted to make it fair, because I think I had the horse with the best odds. We're not going to do it. It'd be like a golf handicap. Well, take the order, take your finish, and then figure in the odds to eat. You know, I was like, well, we could do that. That would actually be the best way to do it, but that would require math. And I can speak for Logan. I can't speak for Annika. We were told there would be no math. It's not your thing either, right?
1: I mean, I used to love math. I took like every math class that was offered
0: at
1: East Jackson.
0: Your dad does teach math.
1: But I haven't taken a math class in 4 years, so I
2: like math. It's not like me. That's what I tell people. All right, we'll do that in the 9 o'clock hour. Take 58.
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2: 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One call, that's all. The Braves last night had a 4-0 lead headed to the bottom of the 6th, but the Mariners got all 5 of their runs in the 6th inning, and they held on to beat the Braves 5-4 last night in Seattle. It was the opener of their 3-game series. Matt Olson hit one of Atlanta's 4 solo homers, the 300th of his career. J.R. Ritchie allowed 4 hits and 3 runs in 5 innings in a no decision. Game 2 of the series coming up tonight. It'll be a 9:40 first pitch. We'll have the game for you right here on The Ref. Georgia baseball, the Bulldogs taking on LSU this weekend. Game 1 of the 3-game series in Athens coming up on Friday. You get the top national and local sports stories every 20 minutes. It's Athens' Voice of the Dogs, 960 The Ref.
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11: My best advice to you?
3: Yeah.
11: Shut up.
12: So what? So let's dance.

0: wanted to try to say something in Spanish to start the hour off, and we were gonna do the whole hour in Spanish, and you know, Feliz Navidad, Buenos Dias, and ¿Cómo se dice?
1: We should be able to do this. What is the morning show in Spanish?
0: Oh,
1: what is show in Spanish? Morning is. I'm drawing a complete blank now.
2: It's like, it's the same thing as tomorrow. It always trips me up. It's like, starts with an M,
1: mañana,
2: doesn't it?
1: Mañana, I think.
0: We're all typing.
1: All right.
0: Yeah. El programa de la mañana.
1: La programa de la mañana. On Cinco de Mayo. Thanks to Los Lobos bringing us back.
0: Yeah. The Wolves.
1: Yeah, man. I do like this song, by the way.
0: Mm-hmm.
1: Very fun song.
0: Tragic plane crash. Wasn't it? So the plane crash that Richie Valens was on, I know this is Los Lobos, but this song was originally done by Richie Valens. He was on a plane that had the Big Bopper and Buddy Holly, and they died. But I believe, was it Waylon Jennings or was it Merle Haggard that gave up their seat on that plane?
1: Yeah, I've heard the story. It didn't stick with me.
0: Yeah.
1: I'm not sure.
0: It's crazy. It really is. But happy Cinco de Mayo from El Programa de la Mañana.
1: Also Cinco de Ringo, 2-year anniversary of picking the pup up from the park.
0: That's awesome.
1: Cinco de Stinko is what made me.
0: Stinco de Mayo.
1: Stinco de Mayo.
0: Yeah. Yeah.
1: Stinco de Ringo. That boy, he can stink. He does a lot of outdoor stuff. He goes and swims in nasty lakes and plays in creeks he shouldn't play in over on the hikes.
0: So before we get, we're going to the phones. So yeah, the death coming on the plane crash. I'm trying to find all this stuff too for Richie Valens.

0: Where did all that happen?
1: I think it was in Iowa, wasn't it?
0: Yeah, that's right. It was Iowa. And these things you think you can find so easily, and then they're not out there. So anyway, I'll get he's tied in with, you know, with Buddy Holly and the Big Bopper. And there was the plane crash in Iowa, Buddy Holly, Big Bopper, and Waylon Jennings was supposed to be on that plane.
1: He was a member of Buddy Holly's backup band.
0: Okay, that's what it was.
1: Gave up his seat to the Big Bopper, Richardson, or J.P. Richardson.
0: The Big Bopper.
1: Yeah,
0: crazy. Anyway.
1: Sit tight, Strap. We'll get to you in just a second. Here, I do want to celebrate real quick. I ran up during the break. Annika watched me do it. I hit print. Also, not only is it Cinco de Mayo, it is the release day of the FBS helmet schedule for the SEC. This will now be on our desks all summer long. I love when these things come out. I love the FBS schedules version. I don't know why they don't make it immediately once the schedules are announced in December. And you could say, Logan, why don't you just make one? Because I don't possess the skills to do that kind of stuff. But I'd whatever makes them wait till May to do it, they finally have released all conferences, by the way. It's not just, I only printed the SEC, but all conferences now have their gorgeous, beautiful, in-color helmets with logos on them and the name of the school underneath the helmet. For the entire grid from September 5th through November 28th, happy helmet schedule release day, also known as Cinco de Mayo. All right, do you want to go to the phones now?
0: Oh, yeah.
1: Quit making him wait.
0: Oh, yeah.
1: Annika, I'll let you introduce the next guest. Who is it?
2: Are you not just going to play the music? You want me to talk?
1: Do whatever you want to do.
2: Oh, I just...
1: Have at it. Make it a production.
2: Okay. Well, now the music is playing, yeah, so you know if you're a loyal listener, but we've got Strap of the Dog.
1: Strap of the Dog, what's going on?
3: BLB, Annika and LLC. First things first. Man, I've been second cheer to logo, helmet, sticker, schedule.
1: Sorry about that.
0: Yeah,
3: what's
0: pretty much.
3: What's going on with this radio station?
0: Yeah. I know.
1: Third chair. Buddy Holly took the first seat.
0: Yeah, Waylon Jennings. Yeah, Richie Valens.
1: And then schedule
0: helmet. Helmet schedules and Strapper.
1: Hey, Strap.
3: Yeah. Vamanos, muchachos!
1: That's what I'm talking about. I imagine you are a very, very fun person to spend Cinco de Mayo with, Strap.
3: Cinco de Mayo mayonnaise?
1: That sounds terrible to me.
0: Others may like five it. Mayonnaises.
1: No. How are you, Strap?
3: I do like, you know, going to Mexican restaurants, but when I go to the Mexican restaurant, I get a very unusual food. Ooh. I don't get Mexican food.
1: Do tell.
3: I get crab legs.
1: Crab legs. How many Mexican restaurants serve crab legs?
3: There's a Mexican restaurant up here in Tocoa, and they have the best crab legs I've ever tasted. And I've eaten crab legs all over the United States.
1: Do you know where they get them from? Like, do they have a connection with like a food truck or something that comes from the coast every day? Or
3: crab leg is a crab leg. It's how you prepare the crab leg that makes it so good. So, you know, that's the
1: intrigued.
3: Thing. They got this, I don't know if it's a rub or their seasoning or something that they do with it. It is fabulous. So every time we go to the Mexican restaurant, I'm eating crab legs. And it's funny because they see me coming and they know what I'm getting because they do little claws with their hands at me when they see me coming in.
0: Like the Rock Lobsters.
1: Hustle, man.
0: Some people would say crab legs at a Mexican restaurant in Tocoa, you got to be careful, but you're saying it's okay.
3: I'm telling you, it's more than okay.
0: Okay.
3: If you're rolling through Tocoa, this is a place that you want to try these crab legs. I mean, this is the place to go, man, because it's a huge platter of crab legs, but you also get a salad to go with it and all the chips and salsa that you can eat. So, I mean, it's perfect. And the margaritas, oh, my God, they're giant. They're like fish bowls.
1: Now you're talking my language, man.
3: Yeah.
1: Now you're talking my language. Well, Strap, we didn't call to talk about crab legs in Tekoa. What's on your mind with Georgia baseball right now? We're getting close, man.
3: Yeah, but before I do that, I want to prop one person. We got Bucky Searle and the Cooper Farm Road Band playing in Tekoa.
1: What?
0: When?
3: Yeah, I have my wife's surprise retirement party. Wow. And I can say this on the radio right now because she's in testing right now, so she ain't got no phone. So,
1: well, do I need to censor this out of the recorded version of the 9 o'clock hour?
3: That might be a great idea.
1: For you, Strap, I will, but only for you. Okay, so that means stop talking about it so I don't have to delete any more.
3: Yeah.
1: Okay, so you got it out there.
0: Do we need to get a date out there? Do we need to let people know? Is this just a private party? What's up? Date,
3: so she'll tell you.
0: Okay. Oh, so Annika knows about this. Annika's keeping secrets.
2: I just wanted him to be able to say it. I don't know.
0: Well, good. And you tell Strapette that we are very, very excited for her retirement. Congratulations.
3: I appreciate that, Deej. I appreciate that. It took a lot of work to try to hide this, you know?
0: Yeah.
2: Today is actually Teacher Appreciation Day. So tell her.
0: Oh, yeah.
2: We appreciate her.
0: Yeah, absolutely.
3: Cool. So that was one of the reasons why I wanted to make this announcement today, because of that situation.
0: Awesome.
3: And another thing that you was talking about, you know, the Buddy Holly's, the plane wreck and everything.
0: Mm-hmm.
3: There was another gentleman that was going to be on a flight and decided to give his seat up. And then that, I believe that might have been a helicopter, but whatever it was, crashed into a mountain and killed Stevie Ray Vaughan. Do you know who gave up his seat?
0: I don't know. Who was it?
3: I believe it might have been Eric Clapton.
0: Really? Well, we will consult Dr. Google.
3: Yeah, Google that. I know it's somebody. My mind is telling me it was Eric Clapton, but that's. It was a helicopter, I believe, and it was somewhere out Montana. I don't know, out where Logan's brother lives, maybe Utah. I don't know, but it the helicopter took off and slammed into a mountain.
0: Now, he was opening for Eric Clapton, so there is a connection there, so maybe that was.
1: What it's saying, what I'm getting, is that while it's commonly cited that Clapton gave up his seat, reports indicate that Vaughn took a seat originally intended for Bobby Brooks, Nigel Brown, or Colin Smythe, who are members of Clapton's crew. So apparently it's been debunked, but it is the Clapton connection. You're right.
3: Yeah. I thought so.
0: Interesting.
3: I thought so, yeah. So, I'll tell you what, man. I travel with four wheels on the pavement.
1: I get it, man. I get it. I'm an uneasy fly. I feel like smaller planes have a worse record than big planes, if that makes sense. You know what I'm saying? Like, yeah. I think the majority of crashes
3: are flying is the safest way to travel. Let me ask you something. How many planes do you know that can pull over on a cloud and fix something that's going on with it?
1: I know. How many car crashes are fatal every day compared to plane crashes?
3: Well, I mean, you got way more cars than you do planes. Nobody says that. They say, well, you know, plane travel is the safest travel there is. Well, compare how many planes are in the air compared to how many cars are on the road. I mean, it's just ridiculous that the numbers are so far skewed that they would have a stat that's saying that plane traffic is the safest way to travel. Think about that.
1: Oh, we're going to back it up with math. We're not just going to think about it.
0: We're going to let this theory. Silly facts get in the way.
1: Facts are stupid.
0: Yeah.
3: I got one thing for you, one quick thing. Yeah, we all hate how they have committees selecting teams for certain things, right?
0: Yeah. Depends. Not all things, but yeah. Go ahead.
3: Yeah, D1 baseball they have their top 25 this week. You know, Georgia's at number 5, okay? So on the top 25 teams, how many of these teams are in the same spot in the rankings as the D1 projected NCAA regionals seeds?
0: Of D1 baseball, is that what you're saying?
3: Yes.
0: Most of them.
3: Most of them? The answer would be wrong. Almost none of them.
0: How about that?
3: Only two teams that are ranked in the D1 baseball have the same ranking for a seed in the NCAA. That would be number one UCLA and number nine Texas A&M.
0: I see what you're saying.
3: Everybody else has some funky number where they're seeded, and I'm looking at it, I'm like, are you kidding me? How is Arizona State the number 16 team in the country, but yet they're only a 30 seed in a regional?
0: By the way,
3: I mean, who comes up with this stuff?
0: Well, what I thought you were saying was how many of the top 16 or whatever are also considered top 16 as far as hosting a regional, and that's why I said most of them. I wouldn't have thought they would all be exactly the same.
3: Okay.
0: Well, what was the deal with Georgia in theirs?
3: Well, Georgia was a 5 seed that they're ranked. They've projected a number 6 seed. I mean, these things change, but I love seeing these seedings every week and seeing who could possibly come. And they have us right now at a possible hookup with Conway, you know, and Coastal Carolina.
0: They don't have them as a 2 seed going to Hattiesburg.
3: No, okay. They do not. They do not. And you know, and I'm reading about
0: fighting.
3: Them.
0: Yeah.
3: They say that, I mean, even though Georgia's RPI and strength of schedule, they do have that one point in there that says, but when you got to look at them leading the SEC by 2.5 games and possibly winning the conference speaks highly, and that guarantees them an 8 seed in their eyes. And the thing is they have Auburn, a number 4 seed, and Auburn is 4 games below us in the standings. I mean, it's crazy. And I looked at the comparison. I compared Auburn and Georgia, and they have like 5 common opponents, and we still have a better record than they do there. So, I mean, I don't get it. So that last series is going to be huge. So
0: it's going to be huge anyway, despite all the stuff you said.
3: Yeah, it is.
0: So is this weekend.
3: Yeah, I mean, Auburn's got to play Mississippi State, and that's at Mississippi State. That's 2 14-10 teams battling.
0: You know what that is?
3: Below us, they're both on the road. So,
0: you know what that is? Auburn and Mississippi State. That's a big series.
1: What I love about you, Strap, and this is the second time this has come up, that of all of our Georgia baseball fans, you are the one that feels offended or disrespected by this great season that Georgia's having.
0: Yeah.
1: And I love it. I mean, we need more of you.
3: They don't think we're good enough. I mean, have they seen what we're doing? How many people go in the SEC on the road and demolish people in their stadiums?
1: Carry that flag, Strap.
0: I know, man.
3: That grindhouse gear. What is it, grind? What was that band?
0: Yeah. Oh, grinder switch gear. The grinder switch gear.
3: Grinder switch is my gear, man.
1: Yeah, we should have this. Grinds my gears. Brought to you by Grinder Switch.
0: That's what I'm talking about.
3: There you go. You're on to something there,
1: Strap.
3: Bro.
1: You know what else I'm on to? Facts. I love facts. So here's what I'm going to spell out for you. All right, based on proportions.
3: Yeah.
1: If you take every 100 million passenger miles traveled, that's proportional. For both planes and cars, for every death in a plane, there are 177 deaths in a car. When you bring proportions into this, you are 175 times safer in a plane than a car.
3: No, dude, you don't understand. If one plane comes down, that's what?
1: Exactly. And how often
0: do people
3: die
0: into it?
1: Yes, and how often do planes come down, Strap?
3: I'm just saying there's billions and billions of cars on the road, and there ain't billions and billions of planes in the air.
1: There are more planes than you think are in the air, by the way. I love looking at my flight tracker when I'm sitting in my backyard to see where planes are going. The sky is littered with planes. But I'm telling you, this is facts backed up by science. The proportions tell you that for every death per million passenger miles in a plane, there are 177 per 100 million passenger miles traveled in a car. These are facts, Strap. You're safer in a plane.
3: I'm still not getting on.
1: Facts are tough sometimes, Strap, but get in the plane. You'll be fine.
2: I totally understand, like, what you're saying, like, the facts and stuff. And, like, I don't mind getting on planes. But still, every time, all I can think about is my experience with the show Lost. And I just freak out just a little bit.
1: They had quite the adventure, though.
2: Yeah, but is that one you really want to be on?
1: No.
0: My Loss was called Gilligan's Island. And that's what we go with, right, Strap?
3: Yeah. I mean, why not? I mean,
0: oh, okay. Yeah. My bad.
1: Now you got to bring boats into this.
3: I don't know how they managed to make coconut cream pies on an island.
0: That's right.
3: You know.
0: All right, Strap. This conversation has been one for the ages, and we appreciate it. But we do need. By the way, how are you? How's your elbow? Before we let you go.
3: It's the worst it's ever been, and I'm getting nervous because Friday's the surgery. So
0: this Friday, okay.
3: Yeah, I got to drive to Buckhead, and that's worse than flying.
1: I know you're nervous, but I'm glad the surgery's coming up because that's a huge step toward getting better.
0: Yeah, that's right.
1: So make it get it in, get it over with.
0: We're thinking about you, my man.
1: Yeah, man.
3: All right, boss.
1: Hey, be careful in that car on the way to Buckhead.
0: That's right.
1: Dangerous place to be. Yeah. You can fly from Tacoma, I'd suggest
0: If you could fly there, you'd be much safer.
3: Yeah.
0: All right, Strap. How about a big one for us? A good Tuesday. Sayonara.
3: Come on, Cinco de Mayo. Yeah, you're going down, Cajun Irish Jigger. You're going down like a plane.
0: Wow. That's a lot of. By the way, I don't know why I said sayonara. How about adios, since it's Cinco de Mayo?
1: Adios, Strap. Also, yeah. We should have told him about young Wilford Brimley is going to play him in a
0: that's right.
1: In a thing. If you're still listening, Strap.
0: Still be sending off the dogs. Yeah,
1: let's sneak in one more real quick. Mission Construction Hotline, 706-549-6000. We got Randy in Crawford, who was nice enough to hang tight. He got some baseball questions. Randy, what's going on this morning, man? Thanks for calling.
4: Yeah, I was the one that called a couple of weeks ago because it grinded my gears. Damn, I couldn't listen to, you know, the radio, but you guys gave me a good tip, you know, on the GeorgiaDogs.com.
0: Yeah.
4: So I've been able to listen to it, and it's been awesome.
0: Cool.
4: However, my question is following Strap Dog really grinds my gears?
1: Randy, you're going to fit in well around here.
0: That's right.
4: Yeah. What? And I know you love coming through Crawford, Logan, you know.
1: The Crawford police love me coming through Crawford, I'll say that.
4: Exactly.
1: Yes, they do.
4: But, no, my question is really, I mean, I'm kind of following up on Strap Dog. It's kind of like, why are we stuck at number 5 in the rankings? And some rankings have us lower than that in Auburn in front of us.
1: I think part of the problem is there's just so many.
4: I don't understand it.
1: I know. There's just so many. And the teams that are in, above, and around Georgia also have really, really good resumes. So I would imagine if Georgia did climb up to, say, 2 or 3 even, I think the teams that Georgia jumped would have the same phone calls like you and Strap to their radio stations. Like, are you kidding me? Do they not see our resume? Look what we've done. I think it's all just so similar right now. We're just kind of bundled up together.
4: Well, and you look at the rankings and, you know, Lord of Mercy, the whole league's almost ranked. And but, you know, the thing is it just, like Dave says, it grinds my gears when I see some of this stuff. But anyway, that's really all I, you know, was wanting to talk about. But I want to let you all know that I love listening to Dave and Jeff and you guys.
0: Well, I sit out
4: on my porch and, you know, it's nothing like it listening to baseball. And you guys make it entertaining with all the, you know, tweets and all this coming in and, you know, giving people recognition. And it's, you know, it's Georgia baseball, and I love it.
0: Well, thank you, my man. We appreciate it.
4: I love the football.
0: Well, that's very nice of you. Thank you so much. And by the way, here's the thing. I know with the rankings and everything, there's so many different rankings. And it's like what Logan was saying. We'll know so much more after this weekend, and then we'll know so much more after the Auburn weekend, and then it'll all start coming into focus. So, yeah, we're getting close to it.
4: LSU's got a lot to play for this weekend.
0: Oh, yeah.
4: I've seen some stat where if they win one here and sweep, I think, Florida maybe.
0: Yeah.
4: Something like that, that they would be in the tournament and all this and all that. But, it's getting to the nitty-gritty.
0: Oh, yeah. It's awesome.
4: But I'm just glad we got LSU at home and hope for good turnouts and good weather. And, like I said, enjoy listening to y'all. And I do appreciate it.
1: Randy, we appreciate the call.
0: Thank you, Randy. Appreciate it.
1: We will get some big crowds.
0: If you call back, I think from something you just said, we need to get a song for Randy if he needs a walk-up song from the Nitty Gritty Dirt Band.
1: Always respect that.
4: Oh, yeah. Think of one. I got it.
1: I mean, Fishing in the Dark comes to my mind right away.
0: Were you going Fishing in the Dark?
1: Oh, yeah.
4: Yeah, well, my last name's Bass, but it's smallmouth.
0: Oh, my God. This is all coming together.
4: Exactly.
0: That's awesome. All right. Well, you officially get Fishing in the Dark when you call back.
4: Thank you, sir. Hi, buddy. I appreciate it.
0: Thank you for the knowledge. Right. We appreciate you, man. Thank you. Randy Bass. He used to play in the big leagues. Not this Randy, but there was a Randy Bass and there was a Steve Trout. And then there was also, who was it? There was some.
1: Salmon was
0: it? Yeah, there was it's funny because there was some plate appearance that involved them and some other pitcher whose last name was a fish.
1: Love that.
0: It's funny. Thank you, Randy. We appreciate you, my man. Let's you want to go to the break?
1: Yeah, we got to come back and grade our Kentucky Derby.
0: Yeah, and if you want to call in and say hello, we'd love to hear from you as well. 706-549-6000 on the Mission Construction Hotline. It's 931.
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7: 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The Braves pound out four home runs. Drake Baldwin, Ozzie Albies, Matt Olson, and Austin Riley all go deep, but it wasn't enough as the Mariners topped the Braves 5-4 in game one of the series. Drake Baldwin, leadoff hitter, hit a leadoff home run in the first, and three home runs in the sixth accounted for all four of the Braves' runs. In fact, all nine runs in this game came courtesy of the home run. J.R. Richie, five innings, four hits, three earned runs, six walks, and two strikeouts on the evening. Game two coming up tonight in Seattle. It's a Bryce Day. Bryce Elder gets the ball for the Braves. George Kirby for the Mariners. The 28-year-old is 4-2 with a 3 ERA, 11 walks, and 34 strikeouts on the season. Ford leadoff show, 8:25 in first pitch between the Braves and Mariners, 9:40 from T-Mobile Park out there in Seattle. All of it's on the Braves Radio Network.
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0: No.
1: Oh, wait. No, this is
0: I will say this is a real crowd pleaser on a Friday or Saturday night on a back porch if beers are being consumed with neighbors and friends. If you just drop this in the playlist, it is a very, very good crowd pleaser.
1: I love it.
0: I do it from time to time. 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Just let this play for a second.
1: Yeah.
2: You and me go fishing in the dark, lying on our backs and counting the stars where the cool grass grows.
0: Annika, what year is Nitty Gritty Dirt Band Fishing in the Dark? I'm asking you to look it up.
3: I was going to say.
0: You're good at that. You're very good at that.
1: Oh, I'm getting quizzed.
0: Here's the thing. Before you give us the answer, it goes way further back than I realized. I thought this was like a mid to late 90s country song for a long time. I think this goes back to the early mid 80s. Annika, you found it?
3: I got it.
0: Dave, do you have a guess before Annika says?
1: I would have said 94.
0: I'm going to guess 88 or 87.
3: 87.
0: 87.
1: Nice. Farther back than I realized.
0: And I think that was one of my useless trivia knowledges that pops up when I need it, because I did look it up like a couple years ago and realized this is not a 90s country song. This
1: Isn't that
0: is
1: crazy?
0: 80s country song.
1: I always associated this with early to mid 90s.
0: It sounds just like early mid 90s. Mm-hmm. It's a great song. Yeah, Randy, we'll put this in the holster for you next time you call back from Crawford, which I think I'm like 2 years ticket free in Crawford. No, that's not true.
1: Don't put that out there.
0: That's good. I don't believe in that. But I did drive through their school zone back in December. So I'm just remembering that. And those darn, I got words I can't say on radio. Those cameras that pick you up.
3: Can't we speed
1: through school zone? Don't speed through
0: a school zone. I didn't mean to. Trust me, I did not mean to at all. I'm not intentionally doing it. It is on a road, a 4-lane big highway where you feel like you're going slow, but no, you're not going slow. It's just one of those things, man. And it's like at a time of day where like you don't expect things to happen. Look, I learned my lesson. I promise you that. I don't do it again. I make sure I watch that speedometer when I go through. But they did get me back in December. I was getting ready to go on a trip. I returned from said trip with a letter in the mail saying I owe $100. Mm. Oh, boy.
1: Just luckily, pain. That's all it was.
0: I agree.
1: Yeah.
3: I know.
0: Dude, I'm a bad guy, I guess, for it. But I mean, look, I promise you, there are a lot of damn people out there that get those camera light, the things that feel like they were not speeding at all.
3: They get people in Jefferson.
0: Keeping up with traffic is what you're doing, and all of a sudden, everybody gets a ticket for it. I hate them. I can't stand those cameras. I've got them in other places, too. It's easy to do, man. Very easy to do. Yeah. I'm not out there saying, hey, how can I bend the law today? How can I jeopardize some kids?
3: We need to call Officer Charles. Yeah.
1: Exactly.
0: Well, William is very adamant. William, I'll leave his business, but he said his piece on this show before that they should be highly illegal. Those camera live. If you took them to court, a lot of people will win those cases because there's a lot of rules about cameras and getting fines for things that you weren't actually caught in the act of doing by another human being. So I'll leave it at that. I'll just whatever. But I know now and I know the times, and trust me when I say, because remember about a year ago or so, Dave, I told the story about coming into work one morning. This is back when the construction zone around Highway 11, not from far from where I live, was still very much under construction.
1: Oh, yeah.
0: And I was just cruising by myself at like 4 o'clock in the morning. There is nobody out. And I was doing pretty significantly over the limit in the construction zone. Well, that beautiful, fine young officer that pulled me over was nice enough to say, slow down, don't do it again. And I said, yes, sir. And guess what I did every single morning going forward? 55 on the dot.
1: Good for you.
0: And now that's what I do when I go through Crawford during school hours.
1: Good for you.
3: I've been pulled over one time.
1: Only once ever?
3: Only once ever.
1: I know you're that's you're awesome. Young. That's good.
3: That's almost 5 years, though.
1: That's good.
3: I just turned 16. It was like I was barely driving by myself. And honestly, I don't think I ran through the stop sign the way he said I did. He was like, you made a rolling stop. And I was like, okay, whatever. But I mean, I've been stopped at stop signs for like 3 seconds every time since, because you're not going to pull me over for that again.
1: Like not getting that one again. Yes.
0: Put your hands at 10 and 2 and count to 3.
3: Yeah.
0: Sit up straight.
3: He was nice, though. He gave me a verbal. I went on my way.
1: That's cool.
3: But it's the only time I've ever been pulled over.
1: And that's great.
3: And I did not get a ticket.
1: And more than likely, if you drive enough, strap dog, it's going to happen again. And, you know, you just I have to try to deal with it. Yeah, not for a rolling stop. That's right. That's right.
0: I can drive from here to Lincolnton in my sleep. Like, I can close my eyes and probably get there safely if I really had to. But, like, I know every single corner where there is likely to be a fine officer around that corner to check my speed.
1: Yeah.
0: And more times than right, I know exactly where they are. But I don't think I have a heavy foot either. Like, I'm not like out there trying to like bend the rules every chance I get. I get into a few miles over the suggested limit or the legal limit, and then I just kind of cruise from there. But it's never anything like jaw dropping. If it's 55, I'm comfortable doing 62. Charles can tell me all he wants that that's going to be a ticket, but I'm very comfortable doing 62 that that's not in a probably, 55.
1: He told us one time, he's like, unless that officer is having a bad day, mm-hmm. that's not going to get you pulled over, and especially if you're not zipping through traffic.
0: Mm-hmm.
1: You'll be fine.
0: There are ways to do it.
1: Yeah, exactly.
0: All right, let's come up with some scores here. I've tallied.
1: Speaking of speeding.
0: I have tallied the speeding horses from over the weekend. Here's how we're going to do this. And I know there's odds and stuff you could get involved, but here's what we're going to do. We're just going to give an amount of points for the place of finish. We will tally up the three horses that each of us did and see who has the lowest. I've already done it. Annika, you had to replace the Puma
3: who got
0: scratched on Saturday. RIP, I guess he's dead. I have no idea. Or he's just going back to pasture. I don't know.
3: I think they said that he was supposed to recover. It was just unfortunate timing.
0: Unfortunate timing. The Puma, which, by the way, I love the clip you sent me of the Jimmy Fallon puppies.
3: Yes.
0: Where the Puma won.
3: Yes.
0: And that was the most adorable thing I've ever seen in my life. It was absolutely perfect. But okay, the Puma finished Annika in 10th place. So add. I've already got these added up. You can do it if you want to fact check me.
3: Okay.
0: The Puma finishes.
1: Let's do a quick fact check.
0: Six Speed was your second horse, finished 13th. And then Litmus Test, I don't know what got into Litmus Test, but terrible day, finished 17th. Your total number, Annika, is 40. Dave, Albus was your first pick. Not a good day for Albus.
1: My man.
0: 15th place.
1: Jeff and I talked about that Sunday.
0: 15th place. However,
1: the bus man.
0: The rest of Dave's day is pretty impressive. You picked Renegade at number 2.
1: Yep.
0: With your second pick.
1: Although Renegade was the favorite.
0: Second. Yeah, it's all good. It's all good. And then Donnan Bourbon, however you say his name, finish in 5th place. Pretty good. So your total number, 15 plus 2 plus 5, is 22. I liked the name Incredibolt, so I picked him.
1: Good one.
0: 6th place finish. So Happy came in at number 9, and Further Ado came in at number 11. My total number was 26. So, Dave, you win. Congratulations, the Kentucky Derby with 22. I came in second with 26. And, Annika, you got to be better next year. 40.
3: If Puma had been in, I would have won.
1: But I think, I was going to say, if there's a way to somehow handicap the odds, it might change it, but I don't know how you would do that.
0: I don't know.
1: Yeah.
3: I was snubbed.
1: The trifecta apparently paid out pretty good.
0: Yeah, it paid pretty good.
1: Yeah,
0: 40, 22, and 20. I would say this, neither of us, the three of us, should be taking our dollar bills to Churchill Downs. I don't think we were very good.
1: I'd like
0: good
1: to.
3: I've been to Keeneland.
1: Yep. Keeneland's cool.
3: That was a lot of fun. We made money, but we just watched the Railbirds and just copied what they put down.
0: What are the Railbirds?
3: The people that like stand on the rail and like know the betting things. They're called Railbirds.
0: I like them.
3: And so we were like, hey, that old lady kind of looks like she's been here a while. So we just
0: put down. But does she look rich? Or does she look like she's like scrapping together a meal? That's important
3: too. I feel like to be able to go there like over and over and over again, you probably have to be winning at some point.
0: You gotta win some. The only animal races I've been to was a greyhound track in Daytona Beach when I was a kid.
1: Do they still do that?
0: I don't think so. I think they kind of shut most, if not all, those down. But when I was probably 8, 10 years old, my aunt and uncle that lived in New Smyrna Beach, we'd go see them every once in a while, and he liked to go to the dog track. So we went with him one night, watched him place his bets. I just liked the dogs. I thought they were cool as heck. I know there's a lot of terrible things that goes on in a greyhound thing. That's why they're shut down. Yeah. But as an 8-year-old just looking at the dogs, I was this is amazing.
1: Oh, look at these dogs.
0: They're chasing a fake rabbit.
3: Yeah. It's like when they brought the circus to Atlanta and I saw like the elephants. Mm-hmm. When I was like 5, I was like, dude, this is the best thing ever.
1: Oh, yeah, circuses were awesome.
3: But
1: until you found out what was going on.
3: Yeah.
1: Mm-hmm. Yeah.
3: That's sad.
1: It is. It's very sad.
0: Yeah.
1: Yeah.
0: But I don't know. Kentucky Derby's got a lot of, or horse racing in general has a lot of practices that are probably not approved, but maybe at the core of it, the horses that are just out there running and racing is kind of a cool spectacle.
3: I kept seeing TikTok comments. I was like, do you think the horse knew he won? And I feel like, obviously, like, he might not know that it was like the Kentucky Derby, but like, he ran faster than the other horses. Like, he knew that.
0: At the risk of making a semi inappropriate comment, over the next 20 years, that horse will feel like a winner. Let's just say that. Just, that horse will feel just fine. Did you see 19 of the 20 horses that ran were in some way, shape, or form a descendant of Secretariat?
1: Is that right? Oh,
0: 19 of the 20. So, Secretariat, what year was that? 70 what, Dave?
1: 73?
0: Since then.
1: Is that right?
0: Yeah, and obviously, I'm not trying to be weird. I'm trying to just be legit here. Yeah. Like, a winning racehorse will spawn on a lot of new horses, high dollar horses, but Secretariat was so sought after that his lineage is still impacting 19 of 20 horses in the Kentucky Derby today. That is just crazy to think about.
1: All right, here's a trivia question. Secretariat did win the Kentucky Derby in 1973.
0: He did.
1: What year was he born?
0: 70, because, or unless he was a...
1: You got
0: it. They're all 3 years old.
1: It's three-year-old horses.
3: That would be like if 95% of the MLB's dad was Babe Ruth.
0: Yeah. Or just descendant.
3: Yeah.
0: Just
3: like just
1: back then, I don't know. But no, that is interesting. Yeah. That is interesting. Won the Belmont Stakes by 31 lengths. Wow. That's the Belmont. Secretariat won everything. But yeah, that's really getting it done.
0: I know with the age window of being a 3-year-old in these things, I wonder if, and we'll never know, if he had like been able to come back and race as a 4-year-old, 5-year-old, 6-year-old, at what point does he age out?
1: Yeah.
0: Like, I don't know how horses age. I don't know. Why is it only 3-year-old horses can run? If I have a horse that wins the Derby, why can I not try to defend my title next year? Is he considered faster or slower because he's a year older? Is 3 the peak physical age of a horse? These are things that ChatGPT would have to tell me.
1: That I don't know. I do know he died in 1989.
0: Because horses live a
1: made it to almost
0: long
1: 20.
0: Life. Yeah, they're not like a 5-year-old win, 5-year window.
1: Yeah, but when it lists all of its major wins, mm-hmm. they all came in 72 or 73. So I would guess, you know, after that, you're not going to race the horse because he's living a different kind of life at that point. If you know what we're saying. And if you race them, maybe you risk them getting hurt and then you have to put them down. I don't know how that works.
0: It says some horses will continue to race until the age of 5 or 6, peaking at the age of 4 or 5. However, elite racing, particularly the Triple Crown, is restricted to 3 to ensure competitive balance, test young talent, and just to honor tradition. So Golden, who won this past year? Golden Tempo. I bet Golden Tempo would love to go race again, but yeah, you're right there. He or she is too valuable now. Is it a boy or a
1: he?
3: I think they're all boys.
1: Or a stallion? No, they're not. They're not always.
0: No, fillies are out there. There's a few. There's not many, but
1: yeah,
0: there's
1: but
0: some.
1: But you would know if it's a female because mm-hmm. that would be a big deal.
0: How many fillies have won the Kentucky Derby?
1: I don't know. I have no idea.
0: I'm about to tell you. Yeah. Regret in 1950.
1: Okay.
0: Genuine Risk in 1980 and Winning Colors in 1988. That's it. Only three.
1: Really?
0: Three fillies
1: and
0: have
1: it's
0: won.
1: Been since 1988.
0: Mm-hmm. Coming up
1: I
0: on
1: feel like
0: years.
1: There was one that won one of the other races not too long ago that won either the Belmont or the Preakness. I feel like we've had a filly win one of those recently. But... Maybe I'm just imagining things because I'm way out of my lane talking about horse racing.
0: I am a horse race fan for 2.5 minutes.
1: As long
0: year.
1: As the race is.
0: Every year. That's it. And I even forgot about it this past year, even though we had a little thing going on. I literally forgot about it and asked what I was doing. I was listening to music on my back porch. Like, it was not like I was watching other things. Yeah. I didn't even have the TV on. I was literally listening to music, enjoying a beautiful day after the rain went away.
3: I think I was watching. I think I was playing Fortnite, actually.
0: That checks out.
3: And then I like saw the reaction videos afterwards. My mom texted us about it. They have this like party they go to every year. This derby party.
1: Did your mom have one of those crazy hats?
3: Yeah, not a hat, but like a headpiece. You know.
1: Oh, okay.
3: It was like a clip that had a flower on it.
0: There was a horse in 2009, Dave, called Rachel Alexandra.
1: Okay.
0: And she, a filly, won at the Preakness.
1: And that was the last one.
0: And then 2007, there was Rags to Riches that won the Belmont in 2007.
1: That might be what I'm saying. Rags to Riches. I do remember that name. Mm-hmm. And so that horse won the Belmont. Okay.
0: And after them, you got to go back.
1: What's the one in Baltimore? That's the Preakness?
0: That, yes, is because Belmont's in New York.
1: They have toned it down. But apparently the infield there party used to be like what you'd get at like Talladega or something. It was apparently crazy. Maybe it still is. I don't know. But there's some interesting YouTube videos out there. Mm-hmm. Just if you want to go down that rabbit hole.
0: Luckily, most people in Talladega don't have the technology to video themselves. Otherwise, there'd be some indictments.
1: Yeah.
0: I used to be able to hang out there. I can no longer hang out there.
1: So, by the way, yeah, so you're Logan Booker banned from Talladega. So, the Preakness is next, whenever that is. So,
0: it's 2 weeks from now?
1: Is that 2 weeks? So, the Preakness is next. Hopefully, Golden Tempo will be in it. As of now, it is.
0: Yeah, there have been a few that have.
1: Because I always like to say, all right, I like that one. Now, if Golden Tempo doesn't win the Preakness, I probably won't have any interest in the Belmont.
0: May 16th and June 6th will be your next.
1: May 16th and June 6th. Okay. So, yeah, hopefully, if Golden Tempo wins May 16th, then I'll definitely be locked in for the Belmont.
0: It's horse racing's dream is to have a Triple Crown contender at Belmont.
1: Mm-hmm. Oh, yeah. Absolutely. For sure. All right, now we need to take a break. It's 9:51.
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0: This week is 40% over.
1: How about that?
0: If that does anything for anybody.
1: Two-fifths.
3: It's kind of crazy.
0: That's Cinco de Mayo, I might have two-fifths tonight.
1: Hey-o.
0: Just saying.
1: Yeah, hey-o.
0: Be prepared for a sluggish Logan tomorrow morning.
1: Well,
0: there will be one margarita consumed tonight for Mr. Booker.
1: Okay.
0: And then that's going to be it. That's it.
1: So one margarita night.
0: After that. So one margarita, probably five tacos, though.
1: Yeah, and a bunch of chips.
0: Big old bowl of cheese dip.
3: It's like the Luke Bryan song, but just the first line.
1: Yeah. That's right.
0: I'm down, man. Happy Cinco de Mayo.
1: Have we learned anything today?
0: Learned that Strap would be played by a young Wilford Brimley if he were ever in a movie.
1: Yeah.
0: Annika?
3: We learned that my dad is playing Strap's thing.
0: We learned one of the most factual facts in the history of facts, that it's safer to fly than drive. That is scientific, man.
3: If you made it to Hartsfield-Jackson to get on your plane, You have already done the most dangerous part.
0: Mm-hmm.
1: That's right.
0: Don't let facts skew your opinions.
1: That's right. Man, there's a lot of stuff going
0: on. Will you watch Braves Seattle tonight? 9:40. What is that?
1: Did you watch it last
0: bedtime?
3: I did watch it last night, and I am not. I'm done with school, so yeah, probably. I have no reason not to.
1: I made it to the sixth inning last night. I don't know if I'm going to be able to do that tonight or not.
0: It requires a nap, which is possible.
1: Oh yeah.
0: But I think the margarita plan for dinner is probably going to put me to bed around 8:30. So hey, there'll be no. I'll wake up at midnight. Check the score. I always do.
1: Hey, a quick hello to Rick Dog. Hey, Rick Dog.
0: What up, Rick Dog?
1: He said there is still Greyhound racing in four different places down here: St. Petersburg, Miami, Pensacola, and Daytona Beach.
0: So they've not shut it down.
1: How about that?
0: Well, I hope the practices have gotten better and more humane.
3: More humane.
1: Yeah.
0: So
1: thank you, Rick Dog. You the man. Oh, how do you say that in Spanish?
3: Tu es el
0: señor. Yeah, we'll go with that. That does not need a fact.
1: That's okay. We have time to look it up while we're thinking of other stuff. But yeah, that's funny. We got the Braves tonight, as we were mentioning, and we'll have the Braves tomorrow, which is a 4:10.
0: That I can do.
1: Yeah, your demand is to Eres el Hombre.
3: Yeah, that was pretty good.
1: You were close.
0: And you know what? And look, I'm meaning this in a respectful, kind of fun way. If you go out to Mexican food tonight, they love it when you try to speak Spanish to them when you don't know what you're saying.
1: Yeah.
0: No, they'll make fun of you for that.
1: Yeah.
0: As they should. So don't go and say, what was your term?
1: To Eres el Hombre.
0: When they bring the cheese to the table, don't say that.
1: Especially when it's a female.
0: Yeah.
1: Then they're like, what? You were silly. You were very silly. But yes, of course, be careful as well, since it is Cinco de Mayo. Did you do anything, Annika, yesterday for May the 4th be with you?
3: I reposted like a Star Wars TikTok.
1: Okay.
3: That was about it.
1: Yeah. Well, at least you were into it a little bit there. Exactly.
3: I like Star Wars. But y'all know I'm a Harry Potter kind of guy, so Star Wars was just not always my thing.
1: So it's not compared to Star Trek or Harry Potter. It's just, is that what you're saying?
3: I've never seen Star Trek, but it's not on the same level as Harry Potter
0: for
3: me.
0: Oh, grossly, no. Grossly
1: I can
0: boring.
1: See that. All right. Always great to see everybody. Thanks to Alan Thomas for rolling in earlier today. We got to go. All right. Braves tonight, 9:40. And then they'll finish up the series tomorrow with the Mariners at 4:10. Have a great Tuesday. Thanks for joining us here on 960 The Ref.
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13: Champagne moves to his left, fires a three at the buzzer. It's off the front rim, no good. The ball game is over. The Timberwolves have stolen game one in San Antonio, 104-102.
14: It was a great game. I mean, defense was at all-time high on both ends. Really good job by our guys, just, you know, figuring out a way to, you know, make enough shots and sticking with the defense.
15: You know, especially being a road team, for us to come out, you know, the way we did, composed, feel like we can play a lot better. You know, and just our will to win got us through.

0: soda. I get it now. It took me a second, but I got it.
1: Anybody want some pancakes?
0: It's ESPN Radio on the ESPN app, Sirius XM Channel 80, as well as on ESPN Plus. 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He is David Dennis Jr. down in the ATL. DDJ in the AT. You're just grooving with the bass line, huh?
2: Batman, baby. This is the Batman soundtrack.
0: This is it.
2: This is it. This is my childhood right here. Come on now.
0: When did you stop officially recognizing the Batman franchise until Chris Nolan picked it up? What was your line of demarcation?
2: Right when George Clooney's nipples poked the costume.
0: They were so prominent. We got in an argument on Freddie and Harry. I was like, no, Jim Carrey was in the same movie as Mr. Freeze, and I started doing this Arnold Schwarzenegger stuff. Absolutely not.
2: Nope,
0: no,
2: not
0: he
2: at
0: was
2: all.
0: Not. I was not at all. Loud wrong
2: not
0: on that
2: all.
0: One.
2: However, Vivica Fox was in the one Mr. Freeze.
0: Buddy, how did that movie fail? Vivica Fox was in there. Alicia Silverstone was in there, and her Alicia Silverstonist. Yeah. Tommy Lee Jones was angry. There was a whole lot happening. So much. I'm Randy Scott here in Bristol, Connecticut. James Bubba is back.
2: Bubba's back.
0: We got to find a different. Bubba has returned. We got to find a different. He was out with back.
3: Like
0: Bubba,
3: Bubba's
0: you
3: back,
0: had some back issues.
3: 6 weeks,
0: buddy. You were missed. Welcome back.
3: We're back.
0: James Steele, how you feeling, Bubba?
3: Doing good. We're doing a lot better,
0: Okay.
3: Back surgery. We're good.
0: Okay, I didn't know if you wanted people to know.
3: Yeah, HIPAA rules, but we're all right.
0: I'll tell you what, it's from Carrie in the show.
2: There you go.
0: You know what I mean?
3: That's what people are saying.
0: Obviously.
3: That's what people are saying.
2: Anthony Edwards came back after 2 days, but 6 weeks is fine.
0: It was 9 days. It was nine days. It was a story of a girl for Anthony Edwards. Do you remember that song?
3: Do I ever?
0: Come on. Are we gonna come in with it later in the show?
3: I hope so.
0: Maybe?
2: Bubba's put to the test already. There we go.
0: James Steele.
3: Absolutely, as they say.
0: Holding down the fort. You had an interesting evening.
4: Yeah, not a great night. Got locked out of the house yesterday.
0: To which David Dennis Jr. said,
2: how does that happen?
4: Yeah, so
0: question.
2: QTNA.
4: Mostly what happens is we have a garage and the door is in the garage. And so
0: must be nice.
4: The garage is down and it's secure.
0: Can't hide money.
4: We usually my wife does, yeah. She has a good job. But I don't usually like carry my key because I hit the garage opener and go and pull into the garage and we walk into the house that way. And yesterday I get like our kid, we have 3 kids, 11, 9, 7, they're in everything. So yesterday was a busy day. I was with my son who was at baseball practice. My wife was at dance class and softball with my daughters.
0: Uh-huh.
4: And so we're all out. No one's home. I am the first one to get back. I hit the garage door opener. It goes up like an inch and right back down. I'm like, did I hit it twice? I did not. Wouldn't open. Garage door won't open. Just won't open. I try to like pull it up.
0: Yeah, manually.
4: And
0: yeah.
4: It's like a, I don't know. That's like a 200-pound door or something. But I'm able to get it. And once I get it past a certain point, it rolls up.
0: It rolls up, yeah.
4: It was not moving. So okay. I don't know what was going on.
0: Yeah.
4: And so I was locked out of the house because I didn't have a key. And I went around the back. I tried to wiggle the door open.
0: Yeah,
4: nothing.
0: Yeah.
4: The front door was locked. The basement door was locked. Everything was locked.
0: Yeah, castle was secure.

0: 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Trade on anything.
1: On the phone before they came out?
2: No.
1: But
2: we had a choice, though, because we couldn't get in the house. So, this guy who came out, not what I was expecting, mm-hmm. but he came out and he was like, I love this job. And he's in there and he's like, your door lock was so hard to pick. It was so much fun. I don't know if I should have been happy with a guy like that, or a little bit concerned.
3: Ocean's 15 over here.
2: But he was like,
1: we need one more.
2: There's five minutes from my house, and I get to come here, and this lock was really hard to open, so it's really fun for me.
1: Yeah.
2: And I'm like, all right, I guess we know who to call if this ever happens again.
3: Take a little off the price if you love it so much.
4: I know. If you enjoyed the job, you can get like 10% off.
2: Finally get into the house, go and try to see what's wrong with the garage door. Spring's broken.
1: Mm. Oh, yeah. God. Can you slide some of that bill to the, door under warranty? Yeah.
2: So, I'm just saying it's going to cost more now. Like the price keeps going up.
1: That's what you were hoping for.
2: I don't think that's a huge thing, but I don't know. I'm not a garage door expert.
1: I'm not either. I knocked one off of its like track once with a car. That was not cheap to get it like bent back into shape. But $250, like it's kind of like medicine where you show up, you go to a doctor's appointment, you have no idea what it's going to cost.
2: Yeah, I can do.
1: They just send you the bill after the fact, but you have to do it. That's the thing. How much, if he had told you $250, would you have explored other options to get into the house?
2: No.
1: Up to and including breaking something?
2: I don't even know. Like, we were just thankful that we could get someone to come out fairly early.
1: Yeah.
2: I think we got into the house around 9.
1: Okay, and you got a secure house.
2: Yep, very secure, according to that guy.
4: Except for the locksmith who just enjoys picking the lock.
1: Yeah, he just does it. For love of the game and the $250.
2: Yeah, he's like, I love my job.
1: That's it.
2: A great lock.
4: And also, it's important because, James, respectfully, you're not the type of guy, if I were your neighbor, I'd be comfortable with you just roaming around outside of a house.
2: Right, no, I know. That's a very, I did have my son with me.
4: Yeah, you know.
1: Okay, good.
2: Who had to go to the bathroom.
1: Yeah.
4: Oh, of course.
2: Which wasn't great.
1: Hey, so his son, right?
2: Yeah, I mean, he went and peed in
1: the world is your bathroom.
2: Yeah, peed in the woods next to the house. We're fine.
1: That's it. Yeah. So you're compiling the crimes now. I do want to say.
4: Adding up.
1: I'm going to chum the waters. Okay, 888 say ESPN, 888-729-3776. Your best locked out of the house story. I think everybody has one.
4: Yeah. Mm-hmm.
1: I had one when I was house sitting when I was like 21.
4: Oh,
1: I was
4: no.
1: working a temp job. Shout out Randstad. Did you guys have Randstad temping agencies where you grew up? No?
4: No.
1: Cool. No free ads. It's fine.
4: Okay, yeah.
1: I got placed at a leasing office for a townhouse community out by Dulles Airport, Ashburn, Virginia. What's up?
4: Yeah.
1: And I was house sitting for our leasing manager. She trusted me. Very trustworthy face. So me and like three friends were like, we're going to drink in this house because we were all 21. We were good. And our drunk, dumb faces got locked out. So we were walking this like kind of cookie, if you know Northern Virginia, the sprawl, like the cookie cutter townhouse community.
4: Yeah.
1: And we're going door to door. It's like dusk getting into night because it's summer. We're asking people if they have a ladder that we can borrow because we think we saw a window on the second floor that was unlocked. That's what we did.
4: Nice.
1: Or maybe it was a slider for the kitchen, but it was just a deck, not a deck with stairs. Mm-hmm. So like, how can we get up onto the deck to get in? So, I mean, you know, 2003, I'm 21, just walking in the heat and the humidity of a Virginia night, looking for a ladder and kindness to strangers type stuff, you know? And it worked.
4: That's beautiful.
1: David, anything?
4: Beautiful. These are just two America stories.
1: These are two Americas. I knew it as I said it.
4: Just wandering around drunk looking for a ladder.
1: So,
4: and things just kind of work out for me.
1: So I said, officer, I'm just locked out.
4: I just need a little help. That's great. No, I don't have any story that's comparable to the one you just told.
1: Okay, but have you ever been locked out of a house, I think is my point. You've been locked out of your house.
4: I can't think of a time I was locked out of a house. For this specific reason, I keep the keys close.
1: Woo.
4: So you don't have to go around wandering at night looking for police officers to help me get into a home that I don't own. Just like, hey, cops, trust me, this house is not mine. I just got to get in there, help a brother out. When you come in, no pictures of me anywhere else in the house. Woo. Just help me get up in there, me and my crew, a homeboys, just trying to get in this house.

0: let me see your license real quick. Oh, don't worry, officer. I can tell you, I don't live there. It's not going to match. No,
1: it just doesn't match. No address anywhere nearby. No pictures. We're just going to get up in there, just mosey on along, cop.
0: I can describe most of the things inside the house. Woo, okay, we have two whole NBA playoff games to get to, and all I want are the break into the house story. It's your own house. It's not breaking in. Tell me about the time you got locked out of your house. Funny locked out stories. 888-SAY-ESPN. 888-SAY-ESPN. 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
0: This is...

0: two Americas to two game ones in the NBA semifinal round. We have one in the West. We had one in the East. We're going to start with Minnesota because, my God, that's Ant-Man's music. Anthony Edwards back, game one in San Antonio, where Minnesota had not won a playoff game in San Antonio since the last century, since 1999. Yeah. Ant hadn't played in 9 days. And honestly, David, when we looked at that bone bruise, we looked at that hyperextended knee, it seemed like he was going to miss another solid round of the postseason. He's back. He's coming off the bench. Masterclass, played 25 minutes. They budgeted it so they could play 10 in the fourth quarter. It seemed like not only did Minnesota outplay San Antonio through significant stretches, it also seemed like Chris Finch had maybe his best coaching job of the postseason, and it all adds up to a game one win for Minnesota. What'd you like? What'd you see from Ant last night?
1: So I just want to talk about the other person you mentioned. Chris Finch is we got to start talking about him as one of the great playoff coaches in the league right now. Like, we got to do this. Like, this dude put together a masterful game plan, and I said it yesterday, you are going to underestimate the Minnesota Timberwolves at your own peril. This team, all they've done for the last 3 years was exceed expectations. With Ant at the helm, exceed expectations. Didn't think they were going to beat Denver in 7 2 years ago. A lot of people had them not beating the Lakers last year. And now they just took it to the Spurs. Chris Finch, with a masterful game plan, keeping Wemby as much out of the paint as possible. Wemby's still at double-digit blocks, which is absolutely insane. But keeping him out of the paint as much as possible, loading up with big dudes to kind of keep him out of the paint offensively, and then letting Anthony Edwards take over down the stretch. This team is a legitimate team. And, like, I found myself in the rare instance where I have no dog in this fight, kind of rooting for both of these teams because they were both just playing so hard and playing so well towards the end of that game.
0: Yeah, no, I give Minnesota all the credit for sort of, you know, leaning into the underdog vibe, but also for playing the cards close to the vest. I mean, yesterday on this show, we had that soundbite from Shams Charania where he was like citing what league sources were telling him that it looked like a game three, game four target return for Anthony Edwards. But there was a caveat. And sometimes with Shams, you got to listen to how he says it, not only what he says. And so he was hinting at that tongue in cheek because he also said that Ant privately was pushing to return sooner than that. That's all it was. So, you know, mathematically or just counting wise, sooner than games three and four meant games one or two. But it had only been 9 days since we saw that. He'd been cleared for on-court activities and practice. He was doing that. And then suddenly there he is, and he's out there. And Mike Conley even said nobody thought he was going to play. His own teammate, quasi-player coach, because he's 38 years old. Mike Conley said nobody thought he would play. And then there he is, and he's out there. Even Chris Finch had said, hey, the earliest we could see him is game two. So maybe that's all just a lie, and it's a little bit of gamesmanship to call a lie, to kind of church up a lie. I think at this point, a lie, you know, but gamesmanship is just a lie that went to private school. But Finch said, he's like, we let him tell us when he was ready, and then once the medical staff cleared him, then it was all systems go for Anthony Edwards, who Julius Randle calls Wolverine because of his ability to heal so quickly. So let's start with Anthony Edwards. This was after the game one win. What did it take to rehab as quickly as he did?
2: Just right after the injury, I think the main thing is just trying to keep it from being stiff, because that's the usual outcome of when you hyperextend your knee. Like, you don't want to move it. And like I said, I think I got the best physical therapist in the world with David Hines. So just trusting him and working through all the pain that I felt throughout the first 2 days, 3 days, and just getting in the pool, running on it, band work, and just a lot of resistance. So, yeah, he got me right.
1: Yeah, like, it would have gotten to the point when, so I clicked over to this game from Knicks Sixers, right? Because they're overlapping games, they're two a night, it doesn't make sense, but whatever. So I clicked over, you know, and I did not see Anthony Edwards in the game to start.
0: Yeah.
1: And I was like, maybe there, you know, I just assumed that there was some sort of like regression before the game. He wasn't clear. Like, I just did not think this dude was going to be on the court at all until I saw that he was coming off the bench and all these things. Like, that is how convinced I was that even still, they're saying he was going to play. I just did not believe it, because this dude healed so quickly and looked like himself. He looked better than he did in the Denver Nuggets series somehow in this game.
0: He looked more explosive.
1: Yeah.
0: He looked like what he was fighting through in Denver had benefited from the rest, quite frankly, 9 days off. I'm very interested to see how he handles game two, because to go from playing these minutes, I know it's only air quotes 25, but they're playoff minutes.
1: They
0: needed him at both ends of the floor. We're going to get into what Victor Wembanyama was able to do. You mentioned the 12 blocks. He had a playoff triple-double with blocks, which would only happen three times in NBA history since I started keeping track of that stat. How's this for a fun group, right? You got Wemby, you got Hakeem Olajuwon is the first to do it, and then in between them is Andrew Bynum.
1: Yeah,
0: I think you probably would have won a couple of bar bets with Andrew Bynum being the third one. We have Wembanyama's performance to get to. We have the Sixers and the Knicks, as well as New York is playing some of its best basketball at the right time of the year. And we'll also get into your calls. 888-SAY-ESPN, 888-729-3776. Your best or worst locked out of the house stories. He's David Dennis Jr. I'm Randy Scott on ESPN Radio. 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
4: Anthony Edwards comes back and gets the game one upset over Wemby.
5: 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New York beat the
4: what?
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4: The Yankees honor the late, great John Sterling, and then the Yankees win. 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

0: covered a wide range so far on ESPN Radio, and I'm proud of us. ESPN app, SiriusXM Channel 80, as well as Watch ESPN. He's David Dennis Jr. down in Atlanta. 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Doesn't always have to be your house. 888-SAY-ESPN is the number, 888-729-3776. And who do you call when you get locked out of a house? You call a locksmith. Mike in Wilmington, North Carolina is a locksmith. Mike, you're up first. You're on ESPN Radio. What's going on, Mike?
1: Well, I get over a certain little surgical procedure from yesterday, but I was, when you had that, I said, this one has to top everybody.
0: All right.
1: All my tools were locked in my van or the house. And so the van was locked, unlocked. But all my lock picks were in the house. I had to literally tear the lock off because I was not calling a locksmith to unlock my house. I was too proud.
0: I don't blame you.
1: I've got more stories, but no, I know that's what this is about. But a locksmith getting locked out of his own house because the spare key was locked in where it in the storage room.
0: Oh, buddy, no. I'm sorry. I'm sorry. Mike and Wilby, he's like, I was not going to call another locksmith.
2: Man got to have a code. That's what it is.
0: man's
2: got to have a code.
0: We're going to go to Clinton in Virginia because I think supporting what our friend David Dennis Jr. has said about there being a multitude of Americas. At least two. Yep.
2: Clinton. Over under. We're setting the over under at like 1.9, I think, is where we're going.
0: I'm going to take the over. Clinton in Virginia is up next. You're on ESPN Radio. What's going on, Clinton?
3: Hey, what's going on, y'all? Appreciate y'all taking the call.
2: Yes, sir.
3: So, pretty much, I was one of those kids that were really bad at losing the key all the time. So eventually my mom threatened me and said, I'm not getting no more keys. So when I lost it again, I was like, I can't call her. So I had to figure out how to get in the house. So I had to use a trash can, put it at the side of the house, jump on the trash can, jump on the roof, go through my window. So I did this for like a couple of weeks. I leave the window unlocked, take the trash can, and my mom would come home and wonder why the trash can is beside the house all the time. But one day we got a new neighbor and they didn't know I did this. So they called the cops on me.
0: Oh boy.
3: So the police pulled up at my house that we reported a break-in. I had to find my school ID and show pictures of myself in the house to prove I lived there.
0: That's a Chappelle bit.
2: Yes.
0: Right?
2: Yeah. This guy broke into the house, hung up all these pictures of his family, opened and shut Case Johnson.
0: Yeah. He goes, I'm never going to call the police because they'll show up to my house and go, he's still here.
2: Right. Yes, absolutely.
0: Oh, Clinton. Okay. We appreciate that. There were two fears that I had in terms of like coming to my parents with something growing up. One was that I'd left something at school and I needed to go back to get it. And that feeling about being at school after hours. And the other was that I'd lost the key to the house.
2: Yeah.
0: Same deal.
2: Yeah. Yeah. Can't do it. Top two biggest fear of losing the key to your house is dealing with your parents.
0: Is dealing with your parents. As a kid. Are we going out to Idaho? No? We're going to keep it moving? All right, we're going to keep it rolling. Because there were two games last night in the semifinal round of the NBA playoffs. The Knicks and the Sixers, you know, short rest for Philadelphia after dispatching Boston in seven games. I wondered how much they'd have in the tank. I'll be honest, I thought they'd have a little bit more than what we saw. David, that was as complete of a performance offensively from New York. I wonder how much of it, though, was enabled or fueled by just a lackluster lack of energy showing on the defensive end for Philadelphia.
2: Yeah, they look tired. They just look tired. And Mike Brown and that offense, they dialed something up, which is important come playoff time to have two things that you can do offensively. If you're one-dimensional, somebody is going to figure that out, and you got to find a second option. They came out the gate doing sort of what they were going to do with Atlanta, Karl-Anthony Towns, top of the key, trying to dial dudes up, on back doors, things like that. The Philadelphia 76ers, long arms, a little bit too much for that. And they switched pretty quickly. Let's go pick and roll. Let's get Embiid in some of these actions. Let's see what kind of legs he got. We've always been able to you know, chop him up. Come when you got to have him go out there and guard Brunson and stuff like that. They kind of tired these dudes out pretty early, and it was off to the races for a Knicks team that, yes, they played the Hawks to six games, but they haven't really had a real playoff game in about a week and a half. We're going to be serious. So they've been able.
0: Yeah.
2: They had all the energy. They had all the intensity, and the Philadelphia just could not match it.
0: It was incredible to see them offensively. I mean, I'm going to throw just a couple of numbers out there. You can kind of cherry pick whatever you want. Yeah, they out-rebounded Philadelphia, but the Knicks shot 63% from the floor. They got scoring from everyone who came into the game, at least 2 points, and they shot 51% from three, which if you're Mike Brown, you have one way to describe that offensive performance and how his team got there.
4: It's a lot of fun when you have concepts on either end of the floor, and the guys are trying to embrace those concepts at the highest level. And when they do, it doesn't really matter what you call or who initiates the action, because guys are trying to play the right way, and these guys are pros, and it'd be any team out on the floor if they're trying to embrace what you're throwing out there, and they're sacrificing and believing and they're connecting and all that other stuff. It can be a lot of fun.
0: A lot of fun, specifically for Jalen Brunson. Remember some of the concerns about him in that opening series against Atlanta? Those seem far removed from the Brunson that we're seeing now. And David, this is no fluke. Remember, these two teams have played each other in the postseason before. This is now his fifth straight 35-point game against Philadelphia in the postseason. They cannot stop Jalen Brunson.
2: Yeah, I think he's averaging 35 against this team when they play. And the offense is just, the starters haven't played in the fourth quarter in the last two wins. They're the third team to win consecutive playoff games by 30 points since the Cavs did in 25. Like that, they are just rolling. I think the 76ers tried to throw Edgecombe out there on Brunson a little bit. Good luck. Mouse in the house, right? Like that didn't work out at all. And so they don't have anything really for Brunson. The only thing they can do is try to get him into more defensive sets to tire him out on the other side. But Brunson's going to get his points.
0: Brunson is going to, and he did get his points. The question I say, the Knicks are playing some of their best basketball on both ends of the floor. They caused 19 turnovers for the Sixers last night. But offensively, the question was posed to Jalen Brunson. And I'm not sure if we hear it in the soundbite, but the question was, hey, are you guys hitting your offensive peak?
5: Do you feel you guys are hitting a peak right here?
6: I hope not.
0: It doesn't have to be a peak. If they get close to this performance, it's going to be a short series against Philadelphia. 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He is David Dennis Jr. I'm Randy Scott. It's ESPN Radio and the ESPN app, SiriusXM Channel 80. Watch ESPN as well. Jeff Passan is with us, our senior MLB insider, at Jeff Passan on social media. He's carved out some time for us. He's in the Omaha, productions, Metascape now, Metasphere. It's a good time to be in the Jeff Passan business. So, Jeff, thank you. Have you ever gotten locked out of your own house?
7: Oh, yes. Absolutely. Out of my own house, out of my own car that was running. Oh. I was trying to buy a keg in college.
0: Yes. Yes.
7: Locked my running car. I locked myself out of, this is like a shameful moment. This was during an internship back in college, and I was staying with one of the editors and her husband, and they were very nice. They gave me like discounted rent and everything. And I one time locked myself out of the house and had to break a window to get back in. Like, it was the most ungrateful, lavish behavior you can possibly imagine, but sometimes you lock yourself out and you got to figure it out.
0: Sometimes.
2: It's okay. But a lot of it, we've got callers who can sympathize, empathize. Mm-hmm. But one guy who is out, not locked out, but out, school ball is going to be out for 2 to 3 months. What does this mean for him in the squad?
7: Yeah, it's really interesting because the Tigers could have traded Tarek Skubal this winter and just gotten an absolute bounty coming back, but they, you know, they put all their chips into this season. They went out and added Framber Valdez and went out and brought back Gleyber Torres and promoted Kevin McGonigal earlier than I think a lot of people thought they were going to, with the idea that this is going to be the season and they're going to work around Skubal, and now he's out. Now, here's the thing. This is not an ulnar collateral ligament tear. This is not shoulder surgery. Generally speaking, removal of loose bodies and bone chips and things of that regard, they tend to be pretty clean surgeries, and guys tend to come back their level, and that there's no real degradation of production. So I think Tarek Skubal is going to be fine. The big question is, does this affect his free agency? Because remember, guys, he's going into this winter looking to be the first pitcher ever to get a contract of $400+ million. And personally, having seen in the past guys like Zach Wheeler coming off of injuries, still cashing in, Jacob DeGrom, not a full season, I don't believe this is going to demonstrably affect him, but he needs to come back out after the surgery and look like Tarek Skubal. And if he does, everything will be just fine.
0: Well, let's dig in on that if, as we're talking to our senior MLB insider, Jeff Passan, here on ESPN Radio, because it does, and that was the first thing I thought of, was, but this man was so lowballed by the Tigers in arbitration. I think the initial offer was less than $20 million, and they land on 32, and honestly, just the market rate is that plus a few mil over a long-term contract. So 2 to 3 months typically is the recovery time for this type of surgery. How many months, though, are you hearing it'll take for him to get back to being Tarek Skubal?
7: Well, I don't think there's going to be any hiccup there.
0: Okay.
7: Generally speaking, when guys are coming off of, you know, a lesser surgery like this, and essentially what happens when you throw a baseball inside of your arm, it's chaos. I mean, especially when you throw it the way Skubal does. Let's remember, this is a guy who hit 102.6 with his fastball last year, who typically sits in the 97, 98, 99 mile per hour range. And so there's all sorts of chaos going on in there. And this is essentially taking your car in for a tune-up when she's just not running the way that she should be. It's not a complete engine overhaul, which would be Tommy John surgery. It's not a transmission, which would be shoulder injury. This is more like oil check and tire rotation. So the expectation is that when he's back, he will be all caps Tarek Skubal again.
2: Jeff, Randy, I don't know if you guys know, but I survived the State Farm Massacre a few days ago with when the Hawks lost by 50 points to the Knicks. And there's a lot of sadness here in Atlanta. Mm-hmm. Everybody's been trying to move on and say, at least we got the Braves. At least the Braves are cooking right now. Jeff, how good are the Braves? Give the folks in Atlanta some hope that that this is a real deal and they can make a real run here.
7: David, before I answer this, I just want to note the timing. I just got a text from Tarek Skubal that said, I'll be back soon. So there you go.
2: Breaking news.
7: If that's his mindset on the whole thing, I'm going to hop on that train all day. As for the Braves, they are real. And it's really surprising, frankly, considering all of the injuries that they had to their pitching staff preseason, losing Spencer Strider, losing Spencer Schwellenbach, losing Hurston Waldrop. Strider back already, Schwellenbach and Waldrop could be back, you know, in due time. But they've managed with a pitching staff that looked undermanned, and their offense, frankly, is the thing that's carrying them at this point. And this was the offense, guys, that I think a lot of us expected the last two seasons, right? You know, the Braves win a World Series 4 years ago. They've got, you know, a really good comeback the season after that. But then it's disappointing, don't make the playoffs last year after barely sneaking in. Now Matt Olson has been up there with Jordan Alvarez and Ben Rice as the best hitter in baseball this season. Ozzie Albies is having his best offensive season in years. Trey Baldwin, I think, is the best everyday catcher in the big leagues. Michael Harris, another guy who's OPSing 900 plus. They're doing this without Ronald Acuna's power stroke really showing up, but they are very for real. They are absolutely the team to beat in the National League East, especially with the start that the Phillies and the Mets have gotten off to. And once the Braves get their pitching back, and once Ha-Seong Kim comes back and can play everyday shortstop, they are going to be a scary team. And frankly, I think a worthwhile competitor to the Dodgers.
0: Let's go. I love hearing. David, you and I haven't talked about me being a lifelong Atlanta Braves fan, but we can offline. We can offline about that.
2: Yeah,
0: he's our ESPN senior MLB insider, Jeff Passan. Jeff, let's talk about these Dodgers. Let's talk about Shohei Ohtani, hitless in his last five games. And I know very early on you were like, I don't see it. You know, I don't know about his ability to hit at a major league level. Are you willing to take a belated victory lap now?
7: No, I'm not taking any victory lap. I already took enough grief on that one.
0: I'm joking, but I will say this though.
7: It's very interesting that the year that Ohtani ramps up to full-time pitching again, the offense regresses. The one season in recent years that Ohtani didn't win MVP was the season where he threw the most innings, I believe 162. And to me, it's a worthwhile trade. Dodgers have plenty of offense, or they're going to have plenty of offense. And I suppose you could argue the Dodgers have plenty of pitching. They're going to have plenty of pitching too. But I just like seeing the fullest form of Ohtani. And that to me is the guy who, when he came over, a lot of the evaluators I was talking with thought that he should just stick with pitching because he's a, you know, he's an incredible pitcher. And well, it turns out that they were wrong. But well, he does have a 0.60 ERA this season. And
0: yeah,
7: that is incredibly impressive to go out and do what he does. We take Ohtani for granted. I know we try not to. I know we talk about how marvelous he is.
0: But yeah.
7: Just seeing every day what it takes for a player to get ready to succeed on the hitting side and on the pitching side, and knowing that Ohtani has to do both, it will never not be the most impressive thing I see as long as he is active on a baseball.
0: I'm tongue in cheek, obviously, about the comments from spring training early on. I do think it's also worth noting they've run him out there to pitch solo a couple of times this season and just taking the bat out of his hands and taking that sort of workload off of his shoulders. We'll see. I want to ask you about the Sources Tell Jeff Passan podcast. You got a new episode that dropped this morning. You can get it wherever you get your podcast. What's on deck in this one?
7: We went through the dictionary, and you guys know I love words, but the language of baseball is something unique to itself. It's a little randy, if you will.
0: Hey,
7: that's it can be a little inappropriate at times, but there are just so many great stories to be told through these words. And we have George Brett on talking about the Mendoza line, which he helped popularize. We have Tim Kirchen on talking about his favorite phrase. And at the end, I said the word shag, and Austin Power showed up.
0: Who also famously said Randy.
7: Let me just tell you, I never get angry if people fast forward to particular spots. It's the last word in this episode because we did try to go A through Z. And if you fast forward to the Austin Power segment,
0: oh my God,
7: I would not begrudge you one bit because it is. It is art. It is beauty. It is madness. It is baseball, all told in one delightful 3-minute clip.
0: I love it. I thought George Brett was going to come on and talk about crab legs, but you got him doing something else, Jeff. Who are the pitchers in this game? All right, Jeff, we love you, man. Thank you so much. Again, Sources Tell Jeff Passan podcast, new episode. Anywhere you get your podcast, it just dropped this morning. Thank you, Jeff.
7: And on YouTube.
0: Thanks, buddy. Jeff Passan, our ESPN senior MLB insider. Again, the phone number 888-SAY-ESPN, 888-729-3776. He's a great sport about the Shohei Ohtani comment, where all he said was Ohtani was struggling in his first spring training. That's it. And people just latched onto it. And sometimes when you know your boy is sensitive about something, you can just kind of like...
2: You just kind of like bring it up right on the air.
0: That's good.
2: Just like bros do from time to time.
0: More of your calls. 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David Dennis Jr., Randy Scott. We'll talk about that next. But first, I have this from PayPal.
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11: It'll be Bryce Elder on the mound for the Braves, a 9:40 first pitch right here on the Rep. 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
21: When do the Raiders decide he is ready? Is it possible it is week one? The only way that happens with Kirk Cousins on the roster and healthy on the roster is if Fernando Mendoza somehow, some way beats him out or is even neck and neck or just slightly behind and they're like, he's ready. There's no reason to just delay it. Let's go. And the rest of the team sees it. And the rest of the team knows it. And the coaching staff knows it. And they're sitting around in the meetings going, we could start Kirk Cousins against fill in the blank. We could start him. We'll know in a couple weeks when the schedule's released, when it's against whom it will be and where. And that's the only way it's going to happen, where they're like, you know what? He's ready. And what are we doing otherwise? Kirk is here in case he gets hurt, but we've got to start getting the kid out there. No way he gets better sitting around.
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24: There's 5 seconds left. Ahead to Harper with three, with two. Champagne for the win. No good. And Minnesota steals game one.
25: We had 7 guys in double figures still with the shooting from the three like that. Victor and De'Aaron were 0 for 12. Got to watch it back, but at the moment I felt like they were all rhythm good shots, and I trust that they'll make shots.
26: We have to be better. We need to figure out before 48 hours what we can do better, and I got no doubt that we will. I trust us.
0: 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That was the voice of Victor Wembanyama. It was the voice of the Spurs Brain Trust as they fall at home, their first game one home playoff loss since like 2017. Minnesota goes up 1-0. We're going to dive into that in just a second. First, back out to the phones. It's Chase in Idaho. All show long, we're asking for your best or worst locked out of your house stories, and Chase has one. Chase, in Idaho, you're on ESPN Radio. What's up, man?
27: Hey, you guys are going to like this. All right, it started that my family had just met the parents for the first time of my sister's new husband. As in Piedmont, San Francisco, super nice neighborhood. We just had Thanksgiving dinner, and my brother and I went out to party in downtown San Francisco, came back in a taxi, and immediately figured out we were locked out. They were supposed to leave a door open. Instead of ringing the door, because my parents and everyone else were super, super asleep, we went and found some blankets in a dark garage, had no flashlights or phones, and the blankets ended up being so old, they disintegrated into my mouth. It was cold. Then all of a sudden, we were woken up, which sounded like two large cats on steroids killing each other. It got closer and closer and closer. We started throwing our shoes at them. I overturned the lounge chair. I thought I was getting shot at by these cats. We finally ran towards the house and started banging on the doors and the windows. We're like, help, help us. They finally came to the door and let us in. The next morning, they told us it was just raccoons in a fight. It was scary. It was scary. It was bad, but we made it through.
0: All right, Chase, stay here. Hold on one second. You don't want it with a raccoon. I understand that. I wouldn't want any piece of a raccoon, but I have a question about, I do have a question about the blankets for a second.
1: Yes, very big blanket question.
0: Very big question. So these were old blankets. They're in the garage, right? That much I follow. How or why did these blankets end up in your mouths?
27: Okay, I didn't explain it well enough. They were so old that they started disintegrating.
0: Yes, but you said they disintegrated in your mouth.
27: Yeah, we had the blankets over our heads because it was so cold.
0: San Francisco.
27: It started disintegrating, and it started getting in my mouth. I started taking the blankets out of my mouth. It was a terrible situation.
0: It wasn't an M&M's, like, melt in your mouth, not in your hands situation. They disintegrated and fell into your mouth. You had, like blanket asbestos in your mouth.
1: Yes.
27: Okay. Blanket asbestos, exactly.
0: This is harrowing.
1: Like, we need to eat these blankets for sustenance type of deal. I thought that's where we were going.
0: For warmth? Where in San Francisco did you go out?
27: Oh, it was like 1997. I have no idea.
0: Like North Beach or something?
27: Yeah, probably.
0: Attaboy.
27: It was fun, but yeah.
0: All right, Chase.
1: Getting at it.
0: What a story. Thank you, buddy. We once had this conversation in SportsCenter. What is the largest animal that you feel like you could fight to the death and win?
1: Okay.
0: If you were surprised walking out to your trash cans, and I said raccoon, and it was Ryan Clark from Louisiana who looked at me and goes, no, you're wrong.
1: You're not beating a raccoon.
0: You're not beating a raccoon.
1: You're not beating a raccoon.
0: Yep.
1: Also, from the deep south, you're not doing it.
0: That they had the disease fingers and
1: disease fingers
0: and their jumpers,
1: speedy,
0: yeah,
1: jumping,
0: yeah,
1: the agility. You're not doing it.
0: No, he goes, you might win, but you're going to lose the war. Is what he said.
1: Yeah.
0: All right. Well, I promise we're going to talk Wemby. He's David Dennis Jr. I'm Randy Scott. It's ESPN Radio and the ESPN app.
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24: There's 5 seconds left. Ahead to Harper with three, with two. Champ Penny for the win. No good. And Minnesota steals game one.
25: We had seven guys in double figures still with the shooting from the three like that. Victor and De'Aaron were 0 for 12. Got to watch it back. But at the moment, I felt like they were all rhythm good shots. And I trust that they'll make shots.
26: We have to be better. We need to figure out before 48 hours what we can do better. And I got no doubt that we will. I trust us.

0: Minnesota, shout out. Land of 10,000 Lakes, Minneapolis, home of Prince. You've been up there, David Dennis Jr.?
1: I lived in Minneapolis for a summer.
0: Did you really?
1: I lived in Minneapolis for a summer. And when I was in college, I had a little lady up there that I was hanging out with. But okay. I went up there, had a job at a sandwich place. I don't know if I can name those things, name the place. But it was a sandwich spot. They only served cold sandwiches. And I was like, I need a job. And they were like, do you know the streets of Minneapolis? Can you drive delivery? I was like, sure. So this is pre-GPS.
0: I was going to say, this is pre-Waze,
1: pre-GPS,
0: yeah.
1: pre-all that stuff. I had to look on a map. And but it's like alphabetical in number. So it was smooth. It was smooth after like the first week or two. Drove, delivered cold sandwiches to people, which, yeah. You know, if you're ordering cold sandwich delivery, you could imagine. But it was open till three in the morning.
0: Okay. Off
1: on the corner of Lindale and Lake, right there, South Minneapolis.
0: Yeah.
1: Drove around. The weather was perfect. Perfect weather.
0: Perfect weather in the summer.
1: In the summer of Minneapolis.
0: Yeah.
1: I did things called running. Like, I don't do that. I don't run. I just was outside just running lake to another lake. Just doing that, having a blast. Weather was perfect. Minneapolis is a great summer town.
0: It's that Anchorman bit. I think it's called jogging or jogging.
1: Yeah.
0: You just run.
1: Exactly.
0: Run for...
1: Just started running for leisure.
0: For quite a while.
1: For a good time. Yeah.
0: It's ESPN Radio and the ESPN app. Sirius XM Channel 80 and watch ESPN. 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Did you ever make a delivery to Paisley Park while you were out there?
1: Didn't make the delivery to Paisley Park, okay. But I did go get a purple shirt from Lake Minnetonka because I just feel like I had to.
0: Had to do it. 888-SAY-ESPN's a phone number, 888-729-3776. Have you ever ordered cold sandwich? No, we're not going to do that. The NBA playoffs are on ESPN Radio. 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If we'd told you before game one between the Spurs and the Timberwolves in San Antonio that the Spurs would have 7 players in double figures, that Victor Wembanyama would have a triple-double with blocks, mm-hmm. Becoming the youngest player in Spurs playoff history, and they've had some good ones, to have a triple-double in the postseason. He broke Tim Duncan's record by like 3 full seasons, 3 full years, and they would still lose. You would have thought something catastrophic potentially had happened, and yet that was the case. Wemby's triple-double was so impressive on the defensive end. He wondered if perhaps his energy could have been spent in different ways. Here's Wemby taking ownership for this loss for the Spurs in game one.
2: Started by making some shots. Feel like no, had to use my energy. You know, obviously used a lot of it on one side of the court. And on the other side, I used too much. Offensively, I used too much energy in things that didn't really help our team. So that's on me. But first thing, I started by making some shots.
1: Yeah, that's an interesting thing about using his energy because he shot 8 threes. He was 0-for-8 from 3. He only got to the free throw line twice, and those 2 free throws were towards the end of the game. So you got to wonder if there is an energy situation there, because one thing that Finch did and Minnesota did that was so brilliant is they moved him around the court as much as possible to keep him out of that paint, whether it was Naz Reid in the corner, whether it was Julius Randle at different positions on the court, whether it was screening him whenever somebody was trying to make their way to the basket. They were doing some things to Wemby that I think would gas him a little bit. Mm-hmm. And he settled for some of these threes. When he was shooting twos, I think it was like 5-for-9 or something like that on 2-pointers. He got kind of whatever he wanted. When Gobert was guarding him, I think Julius Randle may have better luck guarding Wemby. But I think that he is going to look at game one tape and say, this is where I can perform a little bit better. I think we're going to see a more efficient Wemby.
0: It's startling to think of how maybe more active, more involved, more efficient, to your point, more productive he could be on the offensive end. We've seen what some of the ceilings look like. I think it's interesting seeing in game 80, well, actually in his season, game 70, whatever it is now,

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1: Game adjustments. He hadn't shot 8 threes in a game since March.
2: Yeah.
1: And I just wonder if that's what happens, tired legs. Instead of attacking the rim, instead of drawing contact, instead of playing through contact, your point, David, because you said he only took 2 free throws, I wonder if he settled for 3. And if you're shooting a 3 with tired legs, I don't care if you're 7.5 feet tall, it's not an effective shot.
2: Yeah, there was some settling, because a lot of these were, this morning I went through like his sort of shot video, and a lot of these were early in the shot clock. There were a couple that were open that are fine, but I would probably say 5 of those threes, he could have been a little bit more aggressive on. They were early in the shot clock, early in his moves, early in sort of like the play development, where you feel like he can get a better shot. Because some of those, there were some small dudes on him on some of those threes too. So I think when you look at Wemby from the very first game this season, what stood out to so many people was that his average distance from the basket was so much closer than it had been in years previous. And that's when he put up 45 against Anthony Davis, right? Mm-hmm. And so when he's playing at his best, the average shot distance from the basket is so much closer than when he struggles. And I haven't, you know, looked at the actual number, but I know he took a whole bunch of threes, and that distance is probably somewhere where it was the last year or the year before that than what we saw this season.
1: 5 for 17 from the floor. That's 29% from the field in game one. That's the lowest field goal percentage for him. Most missed field goal attempts in any playoff game of this young career. And 0-for-8 from 3 is not just a career worst for him in the postseason. It is the career worst for anyone. The most misses without a make by any player in Spurs playoff history. And yet, it's only a 2-point loss.
2: Yeah.
1: We got to give credit to the Timberwolves. We did that at the beginning of the show. Ant Edwards playing when no one thought he would, including Mike Conley, who said, hey, nobody thought he was going to play. Ant coming off the bench for the first time in his playoff career. He played 46 playoff games coming in, started every single one of them, and then he comes off the bench, manages the 25 minutes, saves 10 of them for the fourth quarter, 18 points. He wasn't their team leader in scoring. That was Julius Randle with 21, but Ant understood. He goes, I calm these guys down when I'm out here.
2: He did. He really went out there and gave them sort of some consistency. He gave them a little bit of edge, too, and he gave them a little bit of comfort in knowing that, look, when we get low on the shot clock, this dude is going to bail us out. Randy, there was a play last night where it is Ant, Wemby's on him at the three-point line, and I, like, got up and was, like, there were 2 points in this game where I, like, squealed and made animal noises. First, it was at the very beginning of the game when it was, like, Wemby block off the top of the backboard. Gobert block off the top of the backboard. Wemby block from the shot clock to start the game. It's like these are like if you had showed this video to people in like 1991, they would think aliens had taken over and we were watching something that was inhuman, right? And then Anthony Edwards facing up on Wemby, one-on-one, launching a three over this dude, backing up. Buckets like that is the type of stuff that, and it was so much attitude, and it was looking square at Wemby square in the face, that I don't care how tall you are, we're gonna make this shot.
1: It's
2: like that's just what he does.
1: And I want to point out, in that round against Denver, Minnesota attacked the rim because they knew Denver didn't have the defenders. Here they're attacking the best rim protector in the NBA. Yeah, he had 12 blocks, but Jaden McDaniel said, I don't care that he's the tallest person in the world. You got to keep attacking. And they did, and it added up to a game one win.
2: Is anybody having a better efficiency rate at post game than Jaden McDaniel? Like, he's like, just, it's just incredible. Like, he's just knocking him out the park every game.
1: He is. His hit rate at the post game press conferences is through the roof. I want to get to game one tonight. We have a game one in the East with the number one seed in the East. The Pistons are hosting the Cavs. Listen, Detroit had to absolutely battle to get here, but so did Cleveland. You got two teams kind of coming in on familiar footing and equal footing because they both win 7 games in their respective opening round series. The Cavs are in the second round for the third straight season. This is sort of uncharted territory for this iteration of the Pistons. Kenny Smith was talking about those game sevens and the toll that it took on each team, and actually finds a silver lining for the route that the Pistons had to take.
3: You are the one seed, and this is kind of the first time that you've been the hunted. You've been seeking to be this position and didn't realize

0: is that it comes with responsibility of excellence. And so now they've found some excellence. Then you have two or three days home, and the next game is back at home. So you're not on the road, and you could focus in a little bit. It is, to me, just a pressure release mentally and saying, and every series is different. Durant didn't play well against them, against the, Carter, but he may play well against whoever's guarding him next series. He might have the advantage. So I think that every series is different and every matchup is different.
1: Kenny's absolutely right about Jalen Duren. He finally had a good game in Game 7. This series, to me, is going to come down to the bigs. It is Jaren Allen and Mobley against basically Duren. I mean, Beef Stew was in there, but it's really about Duren and how he can dominate those bigs down low. If there's one thing that you are concerned about with Cleveland, they've lost because the bigs have been soft, like straight up. And I think Jalen Duren needs to assert himself. Look, the social media stuff is over. Like the trolling is over, the Wendell Carter, all of that mess is done. Like, I can understand if that kind of got under your skin a little bit. Now you got to go to Cleveland and beat up on these dudes, because I think Kay Cunningham, Donovan Mitchell, they'll probably cancel each other out. You got to go there and assert yourself.
2: Jared Allen had 19 points in the Game 7 win for Cleveland. I don't think he's going to get close to that number against Detroit. Detroit attacking the glass is a certainly an advantage coming into this thing. For all the height Cleveland has, I don't know why they're not better on the defensive end of the floor. They're going to need to be, though, to take down the Pistons. And just for reference, these two teams split the four games in the regular season. Out west, meanwhile, this LeBron James victory tour, this LeBron James just sort of adding to his postseason resume here, dragging the Lakers to the second round of the postseason. It continues, and now he gets the one seed Thunder in OKC. Luka Doncic, we thought or hoped, just as unaffiliated basketball fans, that maybe he would be coming back sooner rather than later. He's already been ruled out for game one. He has been clear. He's been shooting it at practice. But he's not as certainly close to coming back as Ant Edwards even was. 41 years old, Bron still has juice, still had an extra day of rest because of the game sevens in the Eastern Conference. He said he was going to spend it on a golf course. Great idea, right? Just go walk 18 when we're supposed to be resting. He probably had a cart. But he had 28.7 rebounds, 8 assists in that game six to beat Houston. And Austin Reeves shouted him out. He goes, I just went over there and told him, like, you're insane. The stuff that you're doing isn't normal, especially age, whatever he is. Here's Bron on now the task at hand, taking on the defending champs.
3: So, I mean, obviously, I don't want to speak too prematurely. Obviously, we'll get into it once we get into it, probably on Sunday. We'll tap into it. But, I mean, the defending champions. So, I mean, we'll tap into the details and things of that nature over the next few days. We have Sunday, Monday, and partly a Tuesday before game one. But it's a defending champion. So, it's a tall task. I mean, I understand that.
2: It is a tall task. David, the average margin of victory in their matchups in the regular season was more than 29 points.
1: Is that bad? Yeah, this is going to be, prayers. Like, this, thoughts and prayers for LeBron and OKC, going against OKC. I mean, they dominated these dudes when Luka was out there. When, like, you're not going against the Houston Rockets. LeBron James, I think we're going to probably see more of that Game 5 LeBron that struggled against Houston than we're going to see these other games. Now, look, if LeBron wins, I'll say this. If LeBron wins one game against OKC, it'll be more impressive than anything he did against Houston. Like, if he can pull together one game, like, hang the banner. Hang the banner for LeBron James. Okay. It is going to add to his legacy to win one game against his OKC Thunder team.
2: What the Lakers are not going to benefit from that they did against Houston is a lack of fourth quarter offensive strategy,
1: yes,
2: a lack of fourth quarter offensive composure, a lack of second half adjustments from the OKC coaching staff. This advantage that the Thunder has extends beyond just healthy basketball players. I mean, Jalen Williams isn't even going to play tonight. He's still out with left hamstring issue. The Thunder don't beat themselves.
1: Right.
2: And that's what LeBron and the Lakers needed. They needed an opportunity, and shouts to them for maximizing every gift that Houston gave them. But this Thunder team doesn't make those mistakes. They didn't last season. Whatever mistakes they did make, for instance, for the Pacers to push them to seven games, they're not playing with their food this time around. They dispatched the Suns, never a doubt. And if the regular season series, four games up, four games down against the Lakers, is any indicator, this thing is going to be a short stay in the second round for LeBron and company.
1: They do something that the Rockets don't do. OKC, which is they run plays. They go into a huddle. They say, this is what we're going to do outside after we leave the huddle. And then they do it. Their coach like has a clipboard and he draws things and there's like a player goes here and then they do it. And that's beneficial to winning. That's great when you're trying to win a game.
2: They got plays and everything.
1: Everything.
2: We're going to talk NBA playoffs a little bit more here. He's David Dennis Jr. I'm Randy Scott. 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But first, I have this from WWE. 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

0: the biggest home playoff win in Knicks history, and they take game one of this Eastern Conference second round series. 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
1: You know, we just did a good job of just executing our game plan, so it's a team effort. 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

0: Don't forget the Bev. That's the extent of my inside New York info. He's David Dennis Jr.
1: Chop Cheese.
0: The Chop Cheese, dang it. I'm Randy Scott. It's ESPN Radio, the ESPN app, Sirius XM, Channel 80, and watch ESPN. 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Former New York Knicks, played in 3 Knicks playoff wins back in 2013. 2 of them against the Boston Celtics, but we don't need to revisit all that. Q Rich, what's going on?
2: I'm good. What's good, fellas?
0: Hey, what do you you see this Knicks dominant performance, back-to-back playoff games, right? They were historic in taking care of the Hawks, and here they are. They come out strong against the Sixers. Is the gap, in your opinion, widening between the Knicks and maybe the rest of the Eastern Conference?
2: If they continue to play like they're playing, man, it's looking very good for them. I mean, the way, like you said, the way they played in these last 3 games has been historic, and it looks like they've kind of figured out a way forward, and I think they're looking good, man. Obviously, you got to, you know, one game is one game. You know, that doesn't mean the second game is going to be like that, but, I mean, you got to come into a game, too, with great expectations after seeing how they attacked them in game one. Mm-hmm.
3: Look, we got to start over. We called him Q Rich, all the Knicks and all this stuff. This is Good Morning America's Quentin Richardson right here. This is the face. This is America's sweetheart right here that we're talking to everybody. His face was all over the tizzoob. That's what we're talking about. We're talking about Q Rich, man. Congratulations. It was such a good to see my man shining like this, Q Rich. First of all, how would that feel? But then also, how does it feel like seeing the Knicks rise to this sort of level of prominence with all of this enthusiasm around that team?
2: Hey, man, listen, I always say this. Whenever the Knicks can do well and win, I feel happiest for, like, you know, the people that's worked in the organization for that long and have been, you know, trying to be part of a winning team, to the trainers. My man Ant Gorinaga, the head trainer of the Knicks, he's been there forever, been through it all. And then obviously the fans, man, they suffer through everything year in and year out, come with great expectations, come with great energy. They deserve to have a winning team and a winning product, so I'm happiest for them.
0: When the Knicks are able to do this against a Sixers team that they've had very recent playoff success against, I wonder if it gets into the Sixers' mindset, because Jalen Brunson, it's now, I think he's averaged 35 points a game over the last 5 playoff games that he's had against the Sixers in the playoffs. It ties Michael Jordan in 1990, young Mike. Why is Brunson able to be so successful against Philly? And then maybe, you know, bad form to ask 2 questions at once, but how come Philly can't solve this?
2: Yeah, it's one of those things, man. I think he just likes this matchup. He likes playing against them. He plays well. I don't know if it has anything to do, you know, with him going to Villanova and Philly and all of that. I don't know, but he definitely, like you say, by the numbers, he likes this matchup. And at some point, you know, you would expect that the next game or something, or sometime that the Nick Nurse and the Sixers try to deploy some type of something different. They got to hit him or jump him and blitz him off of those screen and rolls and take the ball out of his hand. Because right now his comfort zone is at an elite level. He's just playing smooth basketball and knows what he wants to do. He's attacking where he wants to attack. And he's scoring when he wants to. And when somebody's going like that, you got to decide to double team him and hit him and take the ball out of his hand and make somebody else beat you. You just can't continue to let him score 35-plus points on you every night.
3: All right, over on the Western Conference, Minnesota had what I think a lot of people consider a shocking win, considering that Ant even played at all. But Wimby, despite the triple-double, offensively really, really struggled. What did you see from him that lended to those struggles that you saw?
2: For me, I like to see Wimby when he's trying to get more downhill and doing things closer to the basket. Sometimes he can float out to that perimeter and you know, kind of get used to settling for long distance shots and things like that. And for his skill set, he should always be somewhere, you know, like, not saying he should never be outside shooting threes, but he should be more around the paint in the dunker spot to me, and in the middle of the paint in that free throw line area more so than anything else, because that's like a layup. If he catches the ball at the free throw line, it's literally down there a layup. So it's like, you know, I just feel like he has way more impact in the closer areas as opposed to the outside. And Minnesota did a great job just, you know, mucking the game up. But, I mean, obviously, Rudy's been playing unbelievable. And I don't think he gets enough credit, because everybody was used to dogging him, but they had to take him out of the playoff series. When he got to the playoffs, they couldn't play him. But he's done a tremendous job to to eradicate that, and he's playing in all the different positions and having the guard pick and rolls, and he did a great job against Joker the last series, and now you see game one, he's doing a great job against Wimby. I mean, those two guys know each other. They got history, so I think that has something to do with it as well, with him being familiar with Wimby and the things that he likes to do and probably doesn't like to do.
0: ESPN NBA analyst Quentin Richardson is with us. Good morning, Americas. Quentin Richardson is with us on ESPN Radio and the ESPN app. He's David Dennis Jr. I'm Randy Scott. On the other side of that, there's Ant Edwards, and he didn't start for the first time in his playoff career. Only played 25 minutes, but Q Rich, he had 18 points 9 days after that knee hyperextension and the bone bruise. How do you sort of characterize or sum up what you saw from Ant making that injury return to really help lead Minnesota?
2: I mean, this is why you see a lot of the former NBA players and a lot of the guys love Anthony Edwards, because you love a guy that's going to go out there and be with his team. He didn't have an ego about thinking he should start. No one thinks he has an ego about that. I think he just genuinely wanted to be there and try and give his team a lift. And I think him being there absolutely gives everybody in that locker room a different type of confidence when your best player is going to push through things and try and, you know what I'm saying, try and give it a go so y'all can win. So, I mean, for me, it was just him showing who he is and who he has been. And if he can play, he can play. And he's one of the tougher guys in the NBA.
3: Okay, one of the things that we talked about a lot about the Spurs is experience. A lot of young dudes is basically the whole team, except for Harrison Barnes, pretty much. First playoff experience. What do you remember from your first playoff experience, especially when it comes to, like, how different it was from the regular season?
2: Just the intensity. I had played 4 years before when I got to Phoenix, and that was my first time being in the playoffs. And I remember talking to Sean Marion, and he was just like, "We about to take it up a notch." And I was looking at him like, "Oh, I'm ready." But like, you definitely got a feel. In that time, it was much more physical. When you got to the playoffs, the refs let it be more physical. Mm-hmm. And the intensity, like you say, the focus, it's like you playing against a team that they know everything you've done. They've been game planning for at least 2 to 3 days when you get to that first round. So they knew all of the plays, and at that point, it was about imposing your will. And like, it's not about like, "Oh, we about to pull a trick play out and do something." Like, we know what they're doing, and they know what we're doing. Now it's about the intensity and bringing your level up.
0: Q Rich, looking ahead to the games tonight, I want to start in the Eastern Conference. You got one-seeded Detroit hosting a frisky four-seed in the Cavaliers, but both teams probably running on fumes after playing game seven in the first round. How do you see this series playing out?
2: It'll be interesting, man. It'll be interesting to see how Detroit comes out, because I feel like what Orlando did to them early, it scares me with them, because I feel like if Cade falters at any point, like, you've had Tobias step up these last few games, but is he still going to be able to go and get you 25 to 30 points if Cade can? And if I'm Cleveland, that's my whole goal. Try and make everything as difficult and take Cade away. And knowing that we got two guys that we can lean on, and James and Donovan Mitchell. And I mean, if one of those big guys determined to pop out like big Jared Allen did last game, I don't know what Detroit can do with that. But for me, if Detroit can bring their defense and that physicality that they played with all year long, I feel like that was what really powered them through the season. If they can be physically dominant towards Cleveland, I think that can pose a challenge for Cleveland, the physicality that Detroit plays with.
3: All right, the other game tonight, Lakers Thunder. I'm just going to ask the open-ended question. Lakers got, like, what can the Lakers do, man? What besides prayer, what the Lakers got for the
2: pray? Thunder? I was just about to say pray. Pray, like, come on, y'all. These boys beat them four times all year long by an average of 29-plus points. Like, that is a lot to a little, fellas. That is not close. That is not competitive. I understand these are the playoffs, and LeBron is over there, and I know he ain't just going to go. And he the type of dude that can wheel and get you one game in the playoffs. But, like, beyond that, I can't see them winning more than one game.
0: And defensively, OKC holding, on average, this Lakers team under 100 points a game. Quentin Richardson, good morning, America's Q Rich. Thank you, sir. Thanks for the time, buddy. We appreciate it.
3: America's sweetheart.
2: All right, fellas.
0: right. 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
0: James Steele is here, freshly rested and showered after breaking into his own home via locksmith last night.
5: Correct. I checked windows, doors. I just couldn't get in. All right, so this is Quick Hitters. So a few stories from around the sports world and other things that we're not really going to hit on today outside of this.
0: Yep.
5: So let's start with something that's close to home here. ESPN Signature Morning Debate Show, First Take, featuring Stephen A. Smith and Shay Cornett. We'll welcome a mix of new and familiar faces this week, highlighted by a one-time reunion with former co-host Skip Bayless. Bayless will join Stephen A. live from Los Angeles this Friday, May 8th, marking the first time the duo has appeared together on First Take since June 2016. Randy, looking forward to Friday's First Take?
0: It'll be interesting for sure. I remember seeing Skip. I mean, I've been lucky enough to be here since 2013, so... or 2012. God, 2012. So I remember seeing Skip around for sure. Yeah, it's going to be... Did you just hit me with Kevin Hart? You sure? Oh, you Don Cheadled me.
3: I did. Wow. Just didn't know that.
0: How about this? David Dennis Jr., are you looking forward to seeing Skip and Stephen A. renew pleasantries?
3: Can't wait.
0: Yeah, it'll be cool. There'll be some nostalgia to it.
3: Yeah.
0: Damn. What else you got, James?
5: Oh, yeah, I guess moving on.
0: We are.
5: That got into a sore subject there, I guess.
0: No. Just not to say. Here's the thing about trust, James. Okay, it's like snow. You know what I mean? You gain it in flakes, but you lose it in shovelfuls. And I just lost a little bit in our friend. Did. Here's what snow is, David. Jeff, I know you're down in Atlanta.
3: Jeff Passan told me to do that to you.
0: He got me.
5: What a metaphor, too. The snowflakes and snow.
0: It's like water. You know, you gain it in drops, but you lose it in buckets.
3: There you go.
5: I like this.
0: You know what I mean? Here's the thing about trust. Trust is like a forest. You know? It takes just a second for the forest to burn down. It takes forever for the forest to regrow. You know what I mean?
3: There you go. That's a man that's been to therapy.
0: Don't worry about it. Let me tell you about fountains and drains. All right, go ahead.
5: All right, let's back to the NBA real quick. The Dallas Mavericks have agreed to hire Masai Ujiri as their team president, landing a lead basketball executive with proven championship experience. After a six-month search process, the team announced Monday, Ujiri was the architect of the Toronto Raptors' 2018-19 championship team. The highlight is 15-year tenure as lead basketball executive in the NBA. David Dennis, what do you think about the Mavericks hiring Ujiri?
3: I can't think of a better upgrade from what they had to Masai Ujiri. Like, this dude, I guarantee he's not trading Cooper Flagg anytime soon. So everybody in Dallas can rest easy about that. But I think he's gonna build a good team. Kyrie is coming back, or maybe they'll move Kyrie. I think this is the perfect type of dude for this squad.
0: The fact that he has a title and the fact that he is respected, if not feared, around, I don't know, maybe feared is too strong, but like, been there, done that, won that, and in recent enough memory to where he has a gravitas at this position for a team that desperately needs it. It's been lacking. Everybody understands that. Everybody knows why. It's because the Luka Doncic trade. But let's not act like Masai Ujiri was without a GM job by his own choosing. There were some questionable moves in Toronto. There's a strained relationship with Pascal Siakam, among others, in that locker room, if some of the whispers and podcasts are to be believed. So interesting to see him take over a young, talented team that is one, I would say, one lottery pick in the draft away from really putting together a fun nucleus that could win moving forward. It's an interesting style meets roster matchup down there in Dallas.
5: All right, moving on. On Saturday night, the Savannah Bananas played in front of 102,000 fans in its game against the Texas Tailgaters. It's an all-time attendance record for the team, which lost the Tailgaters 4-3. In the latest display of Banana Bowl, the Bananas played at Kyle Field, home to the Texas A&M football team in College Station. And that's a lot of people, Randy. What do you think about the Bananas playing in front of over 100,000 people?
0: I mean, they've played Death Valley Clemson Stadium. They've played the Charlotte Panthers Stadium there in Charlotte. Buddy, it's or Carolina Panthers, I should say. It's not slowing down. They're so much fun. They don't give you a break. And I mean that in the best way. When you sit down, they're talking between pitches, by the way, pitch clock, before Major League Baseball had one, pitch clock. They're keeping it moving. The songs, it's like 10 to 15 seconds of a song, you know? Like there's music's playing constantly. There's dancing in the stands. You don't have to be a diehard baseball fan to enjoy this. And you can be a diehard baseball fan and still enjoy this. It's baseball entertainment. It is competitive. It's not Harlem Globetrotters. It's not predetermined who's going to win, obviously, as we saw from the tailgaters. And I'm a little biased. I got to play with them when they were in Hartford a couple summers ago, 2023. They're playing the Dunk. And look at them now. And Gary Streisky, our Sports Center friend, David Dennis, my Sports Center co-anchor, we're going out to play with them on the 4th of July in Iowa for the America 250 sort of sports showcase. So if they can sell out 102,000 at Kyle Field, they're going to do some numbers in Iowa as well.
3: This is a real thing, man. Like, this is a real deal thing. And I think sometimes people can dismiss it because of, like, the gimmickry or whatever. Yeah, from what I understand, it's extremely fun. And
0: it is.
3: They have smart, smart people running this entire thing, and the growth has been incredible. And when you see stuff like this, you are going to see a trickle into Major League Baseball. Like, obviously, they're not going to do everything that they're doing, but you're going to see some of that fun start to trickle in, and I think that's good for everybody.
5: I have one more. It's one of my favorite topics to talk about. The best quarterback in the NFL. Less than a month before the Kansas City Chiefs hold their first voluntary offseason practice, Andy Reid said Saturday quarterback Patrick Mahomes is on track to participate alongside his teammates, even if in a limited capacity. Mahomes is continuing to progress well in his rehab after he had surgery in December to repair a torn ACL and LCL in his left knee, according to Reid. The Chiefs are scheduled to have their first three OTAs May 26th through the 28th. Randy, I know you love Patrick Mahomes. What are your expectations for him this year with that reconstructed knee?
0: Expectations is a great question, man. I want to see him week one. I like that he's on track. He's not ahead of schedule, although it's wild that this surgery was less than 5 months ago.
3: Yeah, it's crazy.
0: Less than 5 months.
3: I thought he'd be out this season.
0: Right. Less than 5 months ago when he's back, because it wasn't just the ACL. It was the MCL.
3: Yeah.
0: There was other stuff that was kind of...
5: ACL and LCL.
0: Yeah, it was kind of showy, you know, kind of a compiler, right? Kind of showing off a little bit, if we're being honest. Football's better when Mahomes is healthy. Football's better when the Chiefs are a winning football team, because you kind of need a villain, you know? And Mahomes obviously being on track allows for that to happen on a timely manner for this coming season. So I don't mind it. As a Raider fan, you know, I don't want to see him hurt. So I like it.
3: Yeah, I want to see him back. I just want to see him healthy. Like, I'm going to be probably cringing for the first few weeks of the season while he's out there, nervous about anything that happens to him. But I mean, if they say he's healthy, like, I don't see the need to rush Patrick Mahomes, especially this season with that Chiefs squad. So I would say, you know, slow down, let the guy be healthy. I mean, maybe they'll be fine for the first couple of weeks if it doesn't start until week four or something like that.
0: Yeah,
5: I'm literally going to be holding my breath all season.
3: Yeah.
5: Like, maybe for the rest of his career. I don't know.
0: I think if Andy Reid is enjoying this and speaking positively of it, he knows more about football than all of us put together. Jaylen Brown is the smartest man in any room he walks into. Just ask Jaylen Brown. David Dennis Jr., Randy Scott, it's ESPN Radio and the ESPN app.
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10: It'll be Bryce Elder on the mound for the Braves. A 9:40 first pitch right here on the Ref. Georgia baseball, the Bulldogs taking on LSU. That'll be Friday in the first of this weekend's three-game series. 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They'll play again tomorrow night, also against LSU. You get the top national and local sports stories every 20 minutes. 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
12: Today is Cinco de Mayo Day, which is the 5th of May in Spanish, and celebrates Mexico's important victory over the French at the Battle of Pueblo in 1862. While Mexico celebrates Cinco de Mayo Day, it is actually more popular in the United States than in Mexico. This well-known battle was short-lived. A year later, the French, with more firepower than it had in its first encounter, overwhelmed Mexican forces and reestablished control. While Cinco de Mayo Day is not an official holiday in the United States, beer sales on this day are comparable to what beer sales are for the Super Bowl. 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

0: 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He's David Dennis Jr. I'm Randy Scott. 888-SAY-ESPN is the phone number, 888-729-3776. Speaking of calls, Jaylen Brown calling out Joel Embiid for flopping, doing so in the hours after, I think it was, what, the next day? After the Sixers eliminated the Celtics, and Embiid's return flipped that series, but so did Boston's seeming inability to stop him. Congrats on trading, you know, Simons for Vucevic, because Vucevic was brought in for size, and Vucevic was a speed bump for Embiid. But Boston's seven-game first-round loss really irked Brown to the tune of the officiating. He said that he felt like the referees had it out for him, and then said that the flopping that Joel Embiid does. Not that Joel Embiid is ruining the game, but that the flopping is ruining the game. So that's one mile marker to get to. What did you make of that part of it from Jaylen Brown?
1: My favorite part of the referee agenda that Jaylen Brown said, he says, hey, I talked to some refs before the game, and they said, yeah, we got an agenda against you. Like, tell me, I want you to transcribe the conversation, Jaylen Brown. Like, tell me exactly how that conversation went, where you went up and talked to the refs, and they said, yeah, you got us. Caught us red-handed. We are colluding and going against our player. We're taking notes on a criminal conspiracy. You got us. We're red-handed. Sorry, bud. You lost me there. Lost me there, because I don't believe that conversation ever happened.
0: Right. I mean, he was whistled for more offensive fouls than anybody in the postseason. So his argument is sort of rooted in that. But the free throw disparity was negligible between the Sixers and the Celtics overall as a team. So he kind of made it more about, I think, his own focus when it came to that. But there's a soundbite here. It's a second one here, Mikey C., where he sort of encapsulates the entirety of this season. And shout out to Jaylen Brown for more than carrying the mail for the Celtics while Jason Tatum was coming back from his torn Achilles recovery. This was a bona fide MVP caliber season from Jaylen Brown, who has sort of been the Robin to Jason Tatum's Batman for their year so far in Boston. Keep all of that in mind as you hear Jaylen Brown describe this season for himself.
2: And this group is a special group. I'm so proud of this group and the way we played. I wish we trusted that style of play a little bit more, but I know playoffs kind of shifted our rotations and what we wanted to do. But I'm so proud, and it was my favorite year of my basketball career. One, streaming with you guys, chat, was awesome. Like, being able to talk to y'all was like therapy every single day. You know what I mean? I mean, not every day, like once a week or whatever, what I was doing, just to be able to get on here and give you all the perspective and kind of, because, you know, these narratives be going left and right, just to hear from the horse's mouth. But then also being able to just be a part of a group that just, through the uncertainty, came to fight and came to compete and came and went to war. I'll take a team like that any day of the week.
0: Is there anything to be read into? Because here's what the Celtics fans have, okay? A lot of time. Mm-hmm. A lot of time now to just psychoanalyze and dissect and jump into inflection and how'd he say it and how'd he mean that. Is there anything to be read into the fact that he called this season one where he played the most games without Jason Tatum and where he got to take Jason Tatum caliber and quantity of shots? Anything to read into that he calls this his favorite year?
1: Let me flip that question to you, my good friend Randy. Imagine you and your buddy Gary, co-host SportsCenter, right? You got like a, you have like a cold or something. You miss a show, miss a Wednesday show, right? Gary has a fill in on the show. Mm-hmm. Or maybe he does solo. And you go, hey, Gary, how'd the show go? And he goes, man, that was the best show I've had in like 2 years. Can't imagine a better show than the one I went solo out here doing a sports center by myself. Greatest show that we've had. I think we should do it more often. Randy, how would you take that?
0: So I can actually tell you how I would take that, because he has said this several times. We've been paired together, I believe, since he's gonna be mad at me for not knowing this. I think it was February of 2022 is when we hit the ground running, like full time. Not our first show together, but full time. And I'm telling you, whenever I go on vacation, he's like, oh, I did some of my best shows ever. And then he'll name who he did shows with. And in the ones where he's by himself, he's like, just addition by subtraction. You know what I mean? Yeah, and he's joking, but it's to the point where there's a little truth in every joke. So he'll be like, I'll tell you what, Phil Murphy. He's like, I had some of my best shows of my career with Phil,
1: yeah,
0: or with Scooby, or, you know, Trevor Scales, or whomever it is, whoever mm-hmm. is the poor soul who has to get up early and work in his cologne cloud. It's, you know, no, he doesn't wear cologne. He smells pretty bad. So yeah, it's notable. And I think I do think Jalen is one of the smartest, most savvy athletes mm-hmm. that Boston's had in a long time. And I think he knows what he's saying.
1: Yeah,
0: I do. I don't think these are mistakes. These words.
1: I think it's with Boston fans with that time they got.
0: Yeah,
1: crank up the trade machine a little bit and see what the possibilities are.
0: I'm gonna start throwing chat around a little bit more. I liked how it sounded.
1: We're gonna start doing it for radio.
0: So thanks for listening, chat. This has been David Dennis Jr. I'm Randy Scott. It's ESPN Radio, the ESPN app. Rich Eisen Show next.
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16: Allowed four hits and three runs in five innings in a no decision. 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
1: Standing work, all of that is coming up. But of course, we are also going to take care of business the way we always do around here. Jake Fromm later, Connor Riley in a moment. Let me begin, though, with this. I was thinking about Gunnar Stockton a little bit lately because I think there's a chance that Gunnar Stockton in 2026 could have a far better season than I would say the average Georgia fan is maybe giving him credit for or viewing as a possibility. And I think one of the reasons I feel that way is I do feel like we have talked a good bit, and we will continue to, about as a returning starter, year over year, where Stockton needs to show improvement. That's part of the value of having a returning starting quarterback, is a guy like that who does have a chance to grow into the role, comfort in the offense, familiarity with the teammates. Part of the value of a returning starter quarterback is the improvement year over year he might show. And obviously, because of that, we've spent a lot of time talking about what that improvement might be. But let's look at the other side of that coin here for a moment. Instead of fixating on, well, he needs to be better at this, and he's got to be better at that, let's fantasize here just for a second about what the high-end performance for Gunnar might be, the pie-in-the-sky type potential. On a very blue sky day here, what the ultimate blue sky for Gunnar Stockton might be. And I believe it's probably more achievable than you might think. I think there is more than a non-zero chance, semi-legitimate chance, not a probable, it's not more likely than not, for instance, but it is certainly a possibility that over the course of the 2026 season, Gunnar Stockton could emerge as college football's top quarterback. I want to give you three reasons why I think that is. Let me start with this. Let's compare Stockton to the guy a year ago who was college football's best. That was Fernando Mendoza. You'll remember Mendoza won the Heisman Trophy, went on to be the number one overall draft pick, 41 touchdowns, 9.3 yards per attempt. Compared to what Stockton did a year ago, just 24 touchdowns, 7.5 yards per attempt, the Mendoza numbers were far better. But the comparison here is not between Mendoza last season to Stockton last season. The comparison here is between what Mendoza was last season and what Stockton could be this year. And it is entirely possible that Stockton won't rise to Mendoza levels. In other words, you're not going to see Gunnar projected as the number one overall draft pick in any of the early mock drafts or when any of the draft analysts get together on podcast or wherever this goes. They're not going to really speak about Stockton that way. But it's also important to note that there is a little bit of a weird history between Fernando Mendoza and Georgia. Mendoza took a visit to Georgia. At one point in time, there was some thought that Fernando Mendoza might actually transfer to Georgia. Even though Georgia had Gunnar Stockton, they were apparently still interested in Fernando Mendoza, so says some of the media reports from around that time. Now, here's what we also know, that when Mendoza was considering coming to Georgia, maybe even based on Fernando's own telling of it, strongly considering coming to Georgia, at least at one point, perhaps. When this was happening, taking a pretty significant visit to UGA, for instance, we're led to believe that Gunnar didn't flinch for any of that at any point. That for as good as Fernando Mendoza became in 2025, at no point in time when Stockton thought he might be competing with Fernando to be the Georgia starting quarterback, at no point in time did Gunnar flinch. Now, just because Gunner's confident and not scared of Fernando doesn't mean that Gunner's going to be as good as Mendoza turned out to be. But that confidence does matter to me when we talk about the big thing we want to see more from Gunnar. People say, man, I want to see him cut it loose. I want to see him let it rip. I want to see him make big throws down the field. We'll have more on that in a moment. Well, the ability to do that, the willingness to do that, does have to come from a place of confidence. And you've got to demonstrate some of that confidence leading into the moment when it's called into question on the field. And based on how Gunnar reacted, the character and the integrity that he showed when he thought he might be in a competition with Mendoza, but at no point in time flinched from that, at no point in time hinted that he might turn tail and run, that's a little bit of the kind of confidence that could foreshadow better success on the field for him in 2026.

0: X. Let me give you a second reason. If you asked 100 college football fans, especially if they're casual fans, somewhat unplugged from the daily grind that we live in every day, who is the best quarterback going to be in this upcoming season? I would say the average casual fan might say, heading into this season, what he might would have said going into last season. Well, of course, it's going to be Arch Manning. Manning's the guy that just gets all the attention. He got hyped up well before the season began. When he wasn't playing well to begin last season, then it was the other direction of overstating how bad he was, but the conversation never really changed. Everybody was always talking about Arch Manning. And now here we are in 2026, where Manning is back, and this is the year, at least according to some, especially those close to Austin, that Manning's just going to put it all together. This is going to be his year to show what he's all about. And maybe he will, as we said on the show the other day. The arrival of a guy like Cam Coleman, for instance, go along with Ryan Wingo, the transfer running backs they brought in. Look, they have given Arch Manning a lot of weapons to work with there at Texas. It may be that he's just ready to utilize those. We also need to point out, for all the attention that Manning got last year, he didn't really have a better year than Stockton did. You know, Stockton was very much in step with what he did, especially with the two stats that matter the most to me. How many touchdowns do you throw? What's your overall yards per attempt? Manning had 26 touchdowns compared to Gunner's 24. Manning was 7.8 yards per attempt compared to Gunner's 7.5. So, numbers pretty similar, even though Manning got far more attention than Stockton ever did. So, let me ask you this. If it is true that a guy like Arch Manning is thought to potentially be the best quarterback in college football for this upcoming season, but a year ago, his numbers were almost identical, very, very similar to what Gunner Stockton did, is it reasonable to assume then that Gunner Stockton could have a similar year to Arch Manning once again? And if Manning really is ready to showcase all of this improvement, that Gunner Stockton could perhaps do the same thing. Even if that's not your specific prediction of what will happen, would you join me in saying it is possible that it could happen? I believe you probably should. Let me give you one more thing to think about here. This is my third reason on why I think, look, the sky could just legitimately be the limit for Gunner this year. And while very few people will predict this to be true, Gunner really could be college football's best quarterback. I was looking the other day at something that Greg McElroy said on his Always College Football podcast. McElroy was ranking his top 10 quarterbacks for the upcoming season, and he had Gunner Stockton ninth. And, excuse me, I would say that's about where you're going to see a lot of the folks like McElroy, the famous, well-known analysts. That's about where you're going to see Stockton ranked here right now. And in discussing Stockton on his show, one of the things that McElroy said was, well, in order for Gunner to be everything he can be, you know, I think the phrase that he used was, hey, the big question is, can he push the ball down the field? That's what people are asking about Stockton. You know, can he push the ball down the field? And maybe if he'd showed more of that in 2025, maybe a guy like McElroy has him more highly ranked going into 2026. Perhaps that's the case. But what's interesting to me is not so much where McElroy had Stockton, it's who McElroy had as his highest-ranked quarterback to begin the upcoming season. He didn't have Arch Manning. He actually had Julian Sayin from Ohio State. And look, you look at the numbers that, you know, Julian Sayin put up, they were better last year than what Stockton did. 32 touchdowns, 9.2 yards per attempt. He had a very good year. Ohio State typically has a pretty good offense. They're making some interesting changes offensively here. But overall, things have been, you know, obviously very good for Ohio State. Not impossible to believe that Julian Sayin could be the number one overall quarterback in college football. Maybe Greg McElroy ends up being right. But what's interesting to me about McElroy saying that Sayin, the Ohio State quarterback, may be the sport's top here in this upcoming season is if you look at some of the early, like, say, draft projections, if Julian Sayin were to want to go to the NFL draft, kind of where he's ranked right now and what he could be as a draft prospect. I saw a guy named Nate Tice the other day. Tice works for Yahoo. He's a draft analyst. He was on a different podcast, one with, if you know, Andy Staples, Ari Wasserman from On Three. He was on with them, and he was talking about how he has Sayin right now as a day two draft prospect. Maybe the best quarterback in college football, according to Greg McElroy, but as a draft prospect, just a day two guy, second round, third round, somewhere, not a first round pick, in other words. So keep this in mind. When we're talking about what it takes to be the best quarterback in college football right now, we're not comparing Gunnar Stockton to Joe Burrow, or Gunnar Stockton to Trevor Lawrence, or Gunnar Stockton to the very best, in some cases historic, quarterbacks we've seen so far in the college football playoff era. We're comparing Gunnar to the other quarterbacks that currently exist in the sport. And the very real possibility that Gunnar in the competition to be the top quarterback in the sport is competing with a guy in Arch Manning, who thus far in his college career hasn't been that great. Julian Sayin, who, while he's put up pretty good numbers in an offense that's usually pretty prolific, the truth is not expected to necessarily be a top part of the first round type quarterback. That actually the bar for Stockton to ascend above to be the sport's top may not be quite as high as you think it is. It might be, for him, a relatively real possibility. So, to further this conversation any further, thinking about Greg McElroy, remember the other day when Kirby Smart was on with Greg McElroy and his radio partner Cole Kublik? This was last week in Birmingham for the golf tournament that Kirby Smart always participates in. We're at a golf tournament today. He was at a golf tournament last week. And one of the subjects that came up is the thing we've hammered all spring long: the fact that Georgia wants to be more explosive offensively. And I think it's important to note that Georgia has a real opportunity to do a lot more of that, maybe even far more than some fans are giving them credit for, if Stockton can progress in the same manner that guys like Julian Sayin and Arch Manning might do. And that might just not be as difficult to achieve as some folks perhaps think that it will. And obviously, when you think about what Stockton could be here for this upcoming season, thinking about things that maybe Georgia missed out on a year ago, correcting some of those errors or some of those blemishes, some of those issues, is obviously a big step towards doing all of that. You'll remember we played this clip for you last week, the notion that maybe a year ago, that there were some missed opportunities. Certainly something that Georgia wants to fix here for this upcoming season to take full advantage of everything this offense can be. This is what Kirby Smart said last week on with Greg McElroy and Cole Kublik.
1: I think our explosives in our history, the years we've been top 10 in explosive, which we have three or four times, have been off of play action.
2: Yeah.
1: And set up by the run game. And we had one of our better years running the ball. So you would beg the question, if you're able to run the ball, at least in the measure of the SEC effectively, then you should be able to play action. And we missed some of those opportunities, whether it was vision, whether it was a busted route, whether it was busted protection. And when you play action, you should have safe, good protection there. And we didn't get our bang for our buck out of those play actions, but we did lead the – we were really good in time of possession.
2: Yeah.
1: And those things help your defense. And we were able to run the ball, which we weren't able to do the year before. So they were both upgrades. But being explosive is one of the best indicators, and we got to improve on that.
0: So when Kirby Smart says we need better vision on our play-action pass opportunities and get our explosive plays that way, that probably ties into what McElroy said in his own podcast of, hey, I want to see Gunnar Stockton push the ball down the field. That is the topic related to Stockton we probably addressed more than anything else so far this offseason. McElroy says it, and in so many words, that's what Kirby Smart also says too. But along this discussion of how could Stockton climb even higher in comparison to other quarterbacks in college football, there was actually something else that Kirby Smart said last week that might be the most interesting thing of all of. If you want to see the very best of Gunnar Stockton, if you want to see further areas for improvement for him, I thought that Kirby gave a very specific description of how that could play out. Starting with here, what he's already seen Stockton grow in, the areas of improvement he's already seen from him, and then taking it to what he can do next. Last week from Kirby, this was, I think, really interesting. One more time with McElroy and Kublik.
1: Third downs, play clock management, playing on the road. There's nothing like having to go to Knoxville and play, you know, and play in tough environments. And those were places that he had to go into to play some tough road games into Jacksonville. And he just got better at managing things, understanding things, check system, run to run, run to pass. And I think, you know, the best asset he has is a broken play ratio for him is more explosive. And we tried this spring to manage those better. A lot of times in practice, you just kind of blow it dead. Like, we want him to go play on those plays, because if 10% of those are explosive, then we need to have more of them. And the more broken plays we have that turn into explosives, that's things you can't coach. And we had to really practice that harder. And I thought he did a better job of that last year.
0: So did a better job with that last year, could do even more with that this year. And listen, I think that's a really fun version of Gunnar Stockton. We said last week, kind of reminds you of some of the stuff that Stetson Bennett once did really well for Georgia. And I think the overall takeaway here is, if you want to compare Gunnar to the other guys who'll play his same position in college football this year, while he won't begin the season ranked as high as some of them on some of these preseason lists, by the time it's all said and done, Gunnar could be every bit as successful, every bit as productive as any of them. Probably not going to be the number one overall draft pick, but honestly, the best quarterback in college football sometimes isn't the number one overall draft pick. But through improvement and continued success, could Gunnar Stockton get Georgia where it wants to go this season? Deeper run in the college football playoff, the shot at winning the national championship? You better believe that emerges a strong possibility. It's fun to see the conversation happening around Gunnar here right now. We're going to pause here for a quick timeout and come back and have more Dog Nation Daily right after this on Athens Sports Radio, 960 The Ref.
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3: Score, the Braves hit four solo homers. The Mariners hit two homers on the night, 1-3 run, 1-2 run. That's the final score, 5-4. J.R. Ritchie did get his third career start. He pitched okay. There was some traffic on the base paths. He went 5 innings, walked 6, and did give up that 2-run homer we mentioned. Then he was pulled from the game, did not get the loss. The Braves and Mariners, another game tonight coming up right here on The Ref, a 9:40 first pitch, 4:10 coming up tomorrow. Some tough news for the Georgia baseball team. Outfielder Henry Allen out for the season with a knee injury he sustained against Missouri. He's had 42 starts, 13 homers, 41 runs batted in this season. Dogs and Tigers of LSU getting together this weekend at Foley Field. You get the top local national sports stories every 20 minutes right here on Athens Voice of the Dogs, 960 The Ref.
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0: 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We're live at the River Club in Suwanee for a really, really fun event, which we'll tell you more about here coming up in just a moment. 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We're just really happy to have you as a part of our program here today, and we certainly appreciate our friends at ServPro who make it all possible. And obviously, we're coming up on a pretty serious time of year here where, you know, bad weather comes, right? It's tornado season, harsh winds, a lot of that goes down. And when big damage occurs for you, and I hope it doesn't, but if it does, if big damage occurs, I want you to be able to keep a really important resource in mind. 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All right. We got great guests coming up. It's Jake Fromm here in a little bit. Connor Riley coming up in just a moment. I'll give you a little bit of an idea of what we're here and what we're doing. Then I've got a specific call to action I want you to be a part of a little bit later on. So there's a great charity. I lived in North Gwinnett for a long time in the Suwanee area. Loved this area. Lived here for a very long time. And while I was living here, I got to know the North Gwinnett Co-op. And they do great work for the community. They're here today with their golf tournament. This is how they raise a lot of the funds to support a lot of the folks they support, feeding folks and, you know, providing needs for them and everything that goes along with that. So we're here today to help celebrate the great work they're doing and also to invite you be a part of that. So stick with me a little bit later on when it comes with our friends at the North Gwinnett Co-op. I'm going to tell you how you can help and really get the satisfaction that comes with partnering with an organization that's doing so much great stuff with the community. We're here today at River Club in Suwanee, and I'll tell you more later on about a specific need they have that they want you to be a part of. We'll do that here coming up in just a few minutes. Prior to that, though, let's go around the doghouse, poured today by our friends at Mercier Orchard's Hard Cider. And I got to tell you, when you're outside like this and the weather's so perfect, it makes me want to enjoy a delicious sip of that Mercier Orchard's Hard Cider. It'd go great with what we're doing right now, but we'll settle for the very next best thing. We'll do around the doghouse, courtesy of Mercier Orchard's Hard Cider here at the moment. Now, I'm going to do something for a moment that I don't do a ton of, I don't think. I'm actually going to say thank you to another media member. We try not to talk too much about other media members here on this show, although I guess we end up doing a fairly good bit. But some of y'all know who Josh Pate is. And I thought that Pate did the Lord's work to a certain extent in his recent interview with Kirby Smart. Because I love Kirby, we all do, but especially if you're a Georgia fan. But one of the things that does trouble me just a little bit is the fact that I would like to hear Kirby Smart come out more forcefully against a 2014 playoff. I've got no problem with the 16-team playoff. I think that 16 might be better than 12. I think that 24, though, is just a bridge too far. And what I worry about with that is that the thing that has made college football so important in so many of our lives, and frankly, from a business standpoint, what has made it so marketable is how crucial every regular season weekend feels for the most part. With the expanded playoff, you can maybe say, well, this game doesn't mean what it once did, and that game doesn't mean what it once did. But for the most part, we have protected the college football regular season, and it remains a very special thing. And I don't think the 12-team playoff messed that up. But that doesn't mean that a 24-team playoff wouldn't mess it up. I think you run the risk of the very best teams in college football, your top 10, your top 20, 25 maybe, where you could play almost an entire regular season without actually facing a must-win game, knowing that your playoff status is virtually secure. For about the top 12, top 16 teams, that might be what they would be able to do if it was a 2014 playoff. And I'd love for Kirby Smart to understand that, because I don't want college football to get stuck with a playoff that's bloated and too big, watering down its regular season the way that so many other professional sports now feel watered down. So yesterday, I saw this clip online from an interview conducted this week. Josh Pate presented that point to Kirby Smart, and I would say forced Kirby to respond to it, but certainly gave him a chance to share his thoughts on that. This is a pretty good back and forth Josh Pate, Kirby Smart. You can see the full interview on Josh's socials, but check this clip out, Kirby Smart, on the subject of how much is too much when it comes to playoff expansion. Take a look at this.
12: What do I have to do to talk you off of that, basically, is what I want to know. What's your, I'm not pro 16 or 24. I'm pro more than 12, but what is your stance against the 24?
13: Well, watering it down.
12: You have to just forever expand the thing, because essentially you are ignoring value and scarcity. I still think there's some value and some scarcity.
13: I agree with all those. I just don't know where that line of demarcation is for Miami, who legitimately, now I won't say should have won, but could have won the national championship. Mm-hmm. They could have won it. They had two losses to teams that are really competitive. I mean, they're competitive to them in their conference, but maybe they're better than. They shouldn't lose those games. They had two games they shouldn't lose. Mm-hmm. And I feel like for 10 years I've been here, if you lost two games you shouldn't lose, you're gone. You're out. But they were good enough to win it.
12: I agree with that. And I think in our model, our program, I mean, I want to say this because as you say this and it'll come back to haunt you, but we've had a model of consistency, okay? We lose games, but we haven't lost a lot of games we're not supposed to.
13: Right.
12: And so if you're that kind of program, you want that thing nice and tight. You don't want these outsiders getting in that could get hot. I've always told people, I was like, some of these teams, they can play with anybody on any given Saturday, but they might not get up for every Saturday.
0: So listen, I love Kirby. Every Georgia fan does. I got to be honest with you, though. It does make me a little nervous that Kirby is not as much against a 2014 playoff as I would like for him to be. I'll talk to Connor Riley about this more in a moment, but at least for now, let me say thank you to Josh Pate, face-to-face, sitting down with him, presenting to Kirby at least his belief about why this is not a good idea. But if you listen to Kirby's response, I just don't know that he's buying it. Kirby's got a big, loud voice in college football, and there's a very important series of meetings coming up for the SEC in Destin, Florida in a couple of weeks. It makes me nervous to think that Kirby's a little more okay with the 2014 playoff than I would prefer him being. But for now, we'll make that around the doghouse, poured today by our friends at Mercier Orchard's Hard Cider. And sure enough, if you're doing what I'm doing right now, enjoying some time outside, appreciating some beautiful spring weather, there is nothing, I think, that goes better with that than the delicious taste of Mercier Orchard's Hard Cider. When you're outside in Georgia, it's fun to think about something that was grown outside in Georgia. Up there in Blue Ridge, Georgia, just like we love it here at the golf course, we love it up there in the mountains. 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If you'll search it, you'll find it, and you'll discover why it is such a fun part of everything Dog Nation has going on. 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Also great to have Jake Fromm. He's coming up in a little bit. But for now, on everything going on around Georgia, including Kirby's somewhat ambiguous take on the college football playoff, let's talk to Connor Riley here today on Dog Nation Daily, presented by Servpro.
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0: Let me bring in Connor Riley on this right now. I thought that Josh Pate did a good job of at least bringing up the topic to Kirby, because we've heard Kirby speak on this. And Connor, there are a lot of things that sometimes people fan the flames of hysteria on around college football, and it actually ends up not being that bad. It ends up not being that big of a deal, because college football, to its credit, is pretty resilient. And the games are so good, the sport's so entertaining, that it can actually withstand some stuff that's oftentimes not the best for it, just because that's how good it all is, I guess. But I do think, of all the things we talk about, the 2014 playoff is the thing that probably scares me most of all, because as Kirby said to Josh a moment ago, the notion that the sport could be watered down. I sure do wish I'd hear Kirby speak out and say, I like 16, I don't like 24, the way that some other folks around the SEC have had. But Kirby just won't say that. He seems a lot more open to 24 than I would prefer. What do you make of his feelings on that, and what all of this means as we head towards what I think might end up being a pretty pivotal SEC spring meetings coming up in just a few days?
15: Yeah, so I think that Kirby is keeping those options open, because I think he actually has an accurate read of the way things are going to play out, where I just think we're going to end up with 24 teams in a college football playoff. It seems like the Big Ten has been pretty steadfast in getting to 24 teams. And I think just looking at the way things are right now, that's sort of maybe the way it appears to be going, as I think there's more inclusivity with a 24-team playoff. And as SEC coaches understand, like, they kind of had a ninth conference game forced upon them by Greg Sankey, by the SEC. Now, yes, there's more money that comes with that. But there's also, as Kirby Smart points out, an additional loss for each team in the league just by opening themselves up to that. So I think that if you're Kirby, who you're looking at it where, and Kirby's in a different spot than I think a lot of other coaches obviously are, but like, Georgia's made the college football playoff the last 2 years, and it just hasn't been good enough. And if you have enough years of that, you sort of start to wonder, okay, well, what is my standing? What is my place here? And if you expand the college football playoff out to 24 teams and you're playing an Iowa, a Vanderbilt in your first round game instead of an Ole Miss team, maybe you're able to pick up a few more wins, and that's able to sort of satisfy the way that things are viewed in this point in time with college sports. So I think Kirby, I understand why there might be some frustration in him not voicing the pro 16 approach, because I do believe that if I had to make a choice, I would be in favor of the 16 team option. But with 24 teams, I think that's the way this is going to end up. And so you just want to keep your options open in that regard and have as much on the table there as you possibly can if you're Kirby.
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3: I'm Logan Booker with the 960 The Rep Southern Sports Center. A loss for the Braves, a rare loss that is, out in Seattle last night. The Braves now 25-11, still a great record on the year, but 5-4 the final score. The Braves hit four solo homers. The Mariners hit two homers on the night, 1-3 run, 1-2 run. That's the final score, 5-4. J.R. Richie did get his third career start. He pitched okay. There was some traffic on the base paths. He went 5 innings, walked 6, and did give up that 2-run homer we mentioned. Then he was pulled from the game. Did not get the loss. The Braves and Mariners, another game tonight coming up right here on the Ref. A 9:40 first pitch, 4:10 coming up tomorrow. Some tough news for the Georgia baseball team. Outfielder Henry Allen out for the season with a knee injury he sustained against Missouri. He's had 42 starts, 13 homers, 41 runs batted in this season. Dogs and Tigers of LSU getting together this weekend at Foley Field. You get the top local national sports stories every 20 minutes right here on Athens Voice of the Dogs, 960 The Rev.
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0: One thing, if I could have Kirby's ear the way that Josh Pate did this week, I think one of the things I would try to convince him of is that something that Smart has said before does not actually reflect how fans really think. Kirby said, you know, fans want to make the playoff. If you make the playoff bigger, then more fans have a chance to be happy. I'm basically paraphrasing what he said in the past. But Connor, we have an example of this here with the team that we talk about, the program we talk about every single day. Like, Georgia basketball has made the tournament 2 years in a row after having not made it for, what, 20 years prior to that. Fans aren't really happy about that because they didn't really win. They didn't have a real, at least in the eyes of some fans, legitimate shot of advancing. It's an accomplishment compared to previous teams, but it's the kind of thing that some fans would say, well, I see through this. This wasn't real. This was just, you know, some might describe it a little bit of a hollow achievement. I mean, there is a version of that that also exists for football, too, where – you expand the playoff to 24, that's not the same thing as Georgia making in 2017. It's just not, because that was a 14 playoff. A 2014 playoff would not mean the same thing to fans, even for the fan bases who've never seen their team be there. I believe that.
15: So, yes, but my thing with this is, like, college football for so long now has, in my opinion, not made decisions in the best interest of fans at large. And, you know, you can ask why that is the case. I think ultimately it just comes down to how can these conferences make the most amount of money. But, like, you know, with the transfer portal and NIL, them being opened at effectively the same time, I think has really changed the way that a lot of fans feel about the sport. Whereas I think if college football were better run, quite frankly, this would have been something that is sort of gradually implemented. And over time, we sort of put up some guardrails for that. But college football is so poorly run in that aspect that, again, you know, doing things for the best of the fans is just not really this way had the sport has been run for years. And so if you're Kirby there, I understand the line of thinking that he has in terms of this. And if you're a fan, I understand your feelings on this as well, because I don't think a 2014 playoff is really what anyone really wants. Where, you know, and like, because even the way these teams go about making the playoff, where, like, you know, I think if Notre Dame had gotten in the playoff, could they have done what Miami did? I kind of do from last season. But at the same point in time, Notre Dame lost to the two best teams on their schedule, and they didn't, in my opinion, deserve to make the field based on the schedule that they had played. I think you can also look at some of those other games, you know, Oregon blowing out James Madison, Ole Miss running roughshod over Tulane. Even a team like Texas Tech, which won its conference, had no business being in one of the four, or at that point, one of the eight best teams left in the college football playoff field based on what we saw them do against Oregon there. So, again, I agree with all your points in that inclusivity, I think, in sports is maybe not for the best. But the reality is, look, these coaches work in self-preservation. It's an instinct that they clearly possess. And I think that this is something for Kirby where he just sort of sees it as, you know, look, the playoff's going to expand one way or another. I don't think we're going to stick at 12. And for me personally, I'm just so done with all this playoff expansion talk. You know, we've heard all the ideas about it. We've gone round and round about it. Just, like, pick a number and be done with it. And I think that's why they ultimately end up at 24 in this scenario, just because, sure, they might expand to 16, but what's to stop the Big Ten from continuing to push to 24 until they ultimately get it?
0: Kirby did a different interview last week with the guys over the Next Round, a show that I think does a pretty good job. And I thought it was fascinating how willing to discuss the Big Ten's emergence Kirby was, while also acknowledging he really doesn't have a good explanation for why it is they've won the last three national championships. We tried to offer some of our thoughts on that when the topic was hot last week. But what do you make of the fact that you've got a guy like Kirby who's openly acknowledging, yeah, boy, the Big Ten is on quite a heater here as of late, while also not really having, at least that he's willing to talk about publicly, you know, good answers for why it's taking place. I think this is becoming a real thing here where, I mean, I think the SEC has got to formulate what its response is to all of this, but I don't exactly hear that right now. What did you make of some of the stuff that Kirby said about the Big Ten that got picked up by, like, Pat McAfee and everybody? This was obviously a very hot topic.
15: Yeah, it speaks to, I think, Kirby's place in the sport and the voice that he has as the top coach in the SEC, admitting that, yeah, the last couple of years, it's hard to argue that the Big Ten has surpassed the SEC in terms of the high-end operation, in terms of teams winning a title. I think if you're a top team in the Big Ten, it is easier right now to win a national title than it is if you are a top team in the SEC. And ultimately, the thing that for me this has always come back to is, in the SEC, flatly, there are just more teams that believe that they should be contending on a year-in, year-out basis for the college football playoff and thus a national championship. Or, you know, you had a team like Florida last year who went 4-8, who went into the year, there were national media members picking them to make the college football playoff. And you could understand, while it ultimately didn't play out that way, you can understand why maybe perhaps some non-Georgia people had thought that way about that Florida program. And Florida, you know, went 4-8, was probably the 11th or 12th best team in the SEC. The reality is the 11th or 12th best team in the Big Ten, whoever that is on an annual basis, doesn't have those national championship expectations or the idea and the willingness, in my opinion, to spend to get to that level of winning a national championship. And so because of that, I think there's just sort of a natural pull back down to the middle, whereas in the Big Ten, your Ohio States, I would include Indiana in there, Michigan, when they were coached by Jim Harbaugh, were able to sort of pull away enough to where they were able to separate themselves from that middle pack. And that just makes, I think, it easier to manage the season on a week in, week out basis. Where like, hey, and you give Indiana all the credit in the world, they went BTA against Alabama in the Rose Bowl. Now, that Alabama team was pretty clearly flawed and I think very much beaten up by who it was over the course of the season. But the reality is, and this is why maybe I'm so interested, this is something that like Georgia president Jerry Moorhead has floated, the idea, well, the SEC is not getting what the SEC is wanting from the college football playoff expansion, the rest of the sport. The SEC just sort of takes its ball, does like say an 8-team college football or tournament at the end of the season with the top 8 teams in its league, and then sort of crowns its champion in that manner. I think if, you know, a separatist movement, while I don't think that would be very good for the health of college football at large, I do think that it is something that the SEC could ultimately one day go to if, again, we keep going in circles when it comes to this sort of college football playoff expansion. But for right now with the Big Ten and the SEC, honestly, I just think that over the course of the regular season, Indiana, Ohio State, I wouldn't even include Miami. I would include Notre Dame in there as well, even though they're not obviously Big Ten teams. Because they're not playing the week in, week out grind, because the middle in the SEC is so much tougher, I do think that wears on SEC teams at the end of the season, which is why the decision to add an extra conference game, well, that's going to excite a lot of fans and create more TV interest. I think it's only going to make it harder for SEC teams to be healthy, to be the best versions of themselves at the end of the year.
0: I want to bring it back specifically to Georgia before we wrap it up here. I thought you made an interesting point at DogNation.com this week about Chris Cole. You can make a case that Cole's one of Georgia's most important players for the upcoming season. He might end up being the highest projected overall draft pick. At least he has a chance to be that. He led the team in sacks a year ago. But the thing you pointed out, which I thought, yeah, looking back, I guess is kind of true, pretty quiet on the Chris Cole front this spring. Why do you think that was, and what do you, if anything, do you think that means for his upcoming season?
15: I think there are a couple of reasons for it. I think, again, the fact that his driving arrest, Georgia intentionally wanted to keep that quiet and, you know, silence that in a way because it, you know, Chris Cole obviously ties in with the issues that they've had there. And, you know, I believe what Kirby says when they talk about, when he talks about the character that Chris Cole possesses and the way that he goes about doing things. And so I think that aspect obviously played into it. I think the other thing too, maybe there's a little bit of fatigue in the sense that, you know, last year we heard so much about Chris Cole taking that next step, emerging as a pass rusher. And we never really saw that happen. And so this year, I wonder, you know, if again, it is maybe a little bit of a different approach where you need more steak than necessarily just sizzle. And again, you know, the way that they're going to use Chris Cole wasn't quite frankly all that conductive in the spring game in terms of the way that they envisioned using him sort of as an edge rusher there. The other thing that to me is really interesting, and I know I've heard Devin Bellamy talk about this on your show before, but like Chris Cole's really, really good dropping into coverage on third down. That is a positive thing that he adds to his tool belt. And that is something that I think, again, makes him one of, if not the most versatile players in college football. But at the same point in time with Georgia's needs, it's so clear also that they need him more as a pass rusher than what he brings dropping back into coverage. And so I'm going to be really interested just in general seeing how Georgia uses Chris Cole, because I think we all agree the best theoretical version of Chris Cole comes with him as a pass rusher, comes with him as being a disruptive player off of the edge. But right now, and because of the way that Chris Cole grew up as a player playing in that safety spot in high school and then making the transition to linebacker, it's a little bit of an interesting mix where, you know, again, long term, you see why Georgia plays him as an off-ball linebacker, but the need for him right now is as an edge rusher. And that's something that ultimately it's got to show up in SEC games on a consistent basis, something I don't think it did enough of last season.
14: Let's take a look around the rest of the league. This is SEC Through.
0: Let me remind you of why we're out today at the North Gwinnett, at River Club in Suwanee with the North Gwinnett Co-op. One of the things I'm a big believer in. Now, listen, it's great to give to charity no matter where it is around the world, you know, far-flung, you know, parts of the globe. All of that is good. But one of the things that I really believe in is when you have a chance to work with people in your local community and they're helping people in the local community, you see the impact of that. And there's just something to me that's really affirming when you see what people are able to do, taking resources and money and marshaling it in a direction, and you just see the positive impact before you. There is just something I think that's really, really valuable and beneficial about that. It's one of the reasons why I love the North Gwinnett Co-op. And I'm going to invite you to go to the website. It's northgwinnettcoop.com. It looks like Coop, C-O-O-P. northgwinnettcoop.org, northgwinnettcoop.org. What they do is, for folks who are dealing with like food insecurity and things of that nature, they're essentially giving them food to eat. They're also helping them with like hygiene products. Just keep in mind, when it comes to things like your, you know, shampoo and soap and things of that nature, that's not really covered by food stamps. So sometimes the kind of food pantry type work that the North Gwinnett Co-op does makes that even better. And as we start thinking about a new school year starting in August, they have a big drive coming up where they're going to give a whole bunch of folks book bags and in particular a brand new pair of shoes. Because listen, here's what we know. Everybody loves a brand new pair of shoes to start a school year. And when you maybe can't afford that pair of shoes, it's even more special. And so that's part of the thing that the golf tournament we're a part today helps raise money for. But we're also going to invite you, even if you couldn't be out here and play golf, or if you're like me, you're not very good at golf, but you still love the sport, you can still help the North Gwinnett Co-op. If you'll go to northgwinnettcoop.org, C-O-O-P, it's kind of like northgwinnettcoop.org, what it sort of looks like, you can help us raise some money to buy new pairs of shoes. Last year, they raised $50,000 for folks who need new shoes all across Gwinnett County and the surrounding area. You can help out with that. We're going to invite you to do that. It's northgwinnettcoop.org for more on that.
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27: 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Comedian Corey B. And now, it's Rich Eisen.
0: The Rich Eisen Show is on the air. 844-204-RICH, number to dial. If you're on hold, stay on hold and enjoy this conversation we're about to have, because our favorite is here in the house here in Los Angeles, California. In a couple of hours, you'll see him on the NBA Today. Across the family of networks, the man whose Hoop Collective podcast is a must listen to, ladies and gentlemen, Brian Windhorst.
7: Sir,
8: thank you.
0: You're in studio. Great to
8: always
0: see you,
8: happy
0: man.
8: Always happy to come in. It's so much fun to be here.
0: Awesome, good to have you here. What's your opinion of what we saw last night, Brian?
8: Man, I got to tell you, I enjoyed that Spurs Minnesota game so much. I really appreciated. First off, I did not know 2 days ago that Ant was going to be ready to play.
0: How about that?
8: You know, we're in the information business. We're supposed to be checking on these type of things.
0: Yeah.
8: That flew under our radar. When he popped up on the injury report on Sunday as questionable, those of us in the information business actually thought that they were doing it as subterfuge. Like, well, he can't actually be questionable. Like, you would do that, like, just to get San Antonio in their heads a little bit. And then not only does he play, but he has a very impactful game. But the mental discipline that it took to play this game for the Wolves, and what I mean by that is Victor blocked 12 shots. That's amazing. And if you watch the game, I compared it this morning to trying to get to LaGuardia in a taxi during the UN General Assembly.
0: Mm-hmm.
8: You turn down this avenue, nope. Turn down this side street, nope. And just like looking for all these ways. That's what was happening with them. They would drive here, he's in the way. They would come over this way, nope, he's in the way. Let's keep going up. He blocks our shot, nope. Mm-hmm. And they never let down. So he blocked 12 shots. I went and looked this up. 5 of them they got back. Okay, they retained possession.
0: Yes.
8: Twice they got fouls.
0: Mm-hmm.
8: Once free throws. Twice they got baskets. So, and they split the free throws, and one of them was a three. There was a three-pointer, actually, in the fourth quarter. Mike Conley hit it. So they generated, after Wembanyama blocks, 6 points in a game they won by 2. And that, to me, even though there's a lot of other stuff going on, that, to me, illustrates the approach that you have to have against a player like this. And whether they can keep that mental edge when he does it to you for 2 straight weeks,
0: mm-hmm.
8: I don't know. But I was so impressed with Minnesota.
0: So to complete your analogy, they did make it to LaGuardia.
8: They did.
0: And the countries blocking them from the General Assembly were all French-speaking, pretty much.
8: Beautifully done, yes.
0: Pretty much.
8: Tahiti.
0: There you go.
8: Tahiti was there.
0: Oh, I didn't ask you.
8: Guadeloupe.
0: Look at him naming them.
7: Oh, wow.
0: Wow, this is impressive.
8: Because during the...
0: France.
8: Because during the Olympics...
0: Yes.
8: They had all the French... They got all the... police from all French-speaking nations and had them do traffic. So, like, you could have been in Paris, like, getting waved through the Champs-Élysées, and you stopped and said, hey, how do we get to the Eiffel Tower? And they were like, I do not know. I am from Haiti.
0: Oh!
8: Or I am from Montreal.
0: There you go.
8: But that's what they did. So I learned all of the French-speaking countries.
0: So if we find out Edwards is playing after flying under the radar. How do we not know if Luka is flying under your radar right now?
8: Well, first off, he's listed as out.
0: Okay.
8: But that's a fair question.
0: Thank
8: if
0: you,
8: your
0: sir.
8: Point is the Lakers kept it under wraps. Now, from my information and, you know, very clearly it may not be pure.
0: Okay.
8: I don't think Luka has begun recovery conditioning yet. Because when you're out, well, at all is going to be relative. I mean, maybe he has, but when you're out a month, you have a procedure you had to build back up to.
3: Right.
8: And I don't think, like Austin Reeves was building up and we, you know, there was, you know, incremental updates. And I know we see Lucas shooting and it's possible he's doing it and they're just not telling. But, you know, it's a pretty severe hamstring injury. And, you know, I'm a I'm a big actions over words guy.
3: Yes, you are.
8: When Luka got hurt, they sent Luka went to Spain for treatment. Have you ever heard of someone? I mean, I've heard of going to Germany.
3: Yeah.
8: You know.
3: Yeah.
8: I've never heard of going to Spain. Now, okay. Luka also has a newborn who is in Slovenia. And so I certainly think if he had an opportunity to go and get some time off, go to Slovenia and see your newborn child. He lives in Madrid in the off season, you know. And I'm not saying he didn't. I'm just saying, like, when they sent him overseas, that was not an indication of a minor hamstring injury.
3: Right.
8: That was like, you're not going to be doing anything for a few weeks anyway, so
7: yeah, take some time.
8: Go ahead and go to Europe because you

0: 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Trade on anything.
1: A grade 2 strain. Yes. And that's 4 to 6 weeks. It's been four.
2: Yes.
1: So 6 weeks is maybe the end of the season. So even if he came back in 2 weeks, that would not be out of line for grade 2. Like, they didn't say it was a minor strain. They announced grade 2.
2: So cycling back again to the Timberwolves win, Chris Finch, you broke down all the blocks, right? Chris Finch made it seem like not all the blocks were legitimate blocks.
1: That's correct.
2: I mean, I just love the way coaches work refs from, like, straight out of the Phil Jackson playbook. You know, just drop a little breadcrumb here or there from the podium. Him just saying, yeah, some of them were goaltends. You know,
1: yes.
2: And are they sending video to?
1: I don't know if
2: New York City now or what?
1: You know, I've never heard of a team sending a block to New York City. Normally, it's like, you know, contact or screens.
2: Well, this guy just blocked 12. I mean, he joined the stat that I have written down here. He joined Andrew Bynum and Hakeem Olajuwon. Yeah. Olajuwon is the only guys with a triple-double involving blocks in a playoff.
1: So it's interesting. In the last round, you remember they played Denver, yeah. And Finch, don't hold me whether it was after game one or after game two.
2: Sure.
1: He complained about officiating then, mm-hmm. When it was on Jokic or on, and I don't remember what it was on.
2: Yeah.
1: And the next game, there was mild improvement in the balance. And so, you know, I'm not saying that it matters. I'm just saying that Chris Finch has been around for a long time.
2: And I picked up on that last night. I just, yeah, you know, just a throwaway talking about the blocks and that some of them were goaltends.
1: I always think of this story. 2 years ago, the Pacers played the Knicks in the first round. It was the year that the Pacers won in seven. In game seven, they beat them. It was in the second round. And Rick Carlisle basically, I think, stayed up all night or very close to all night after game two and produced with his video staff, like, I don't remember what it was, 47 clips that they sent to the league office, like stayed up, like working through the night and to provide the league office with the clips. And they were down 0-2 in the series, but, you know, they came back and won. And, you know, Rick Carlisle, he's been around a little while. He knows how to work a playoff series, and it looks like Chris Finch might have some of that too.
2: It happens. You know what I mean? And in terms of, I got Brian Windhorst here on the Rich Eisen Show. You mentioned the Knicks. And the last time you were on, you were talking about how Mike Brown's starting to turn, or at least was focusing on turning Karl Anthony Towns into a point center. Well, if that's a newfangled thing or something, there's a new emphasis or whatever, boy, did that put a light on. I mean, what a run the Knicks have been on, albeit against Atlanta and a Sixers team that might have been on fumes after a game seven. But have the Knicks figured something out, do you think, here?
1: Two Fridays ago, so they played on a Thursday in Atlanta, game three. They lost that game. Yeah. It was one of their one-point losses. Remember, they had back-to-back one-point losses where they came down to the final position. Neither went their way. I wish I could tell you what happened in this team meeting. But they had a team meet, and that wasn't like everybody. I mean, they, of course, have a team meeting. It's an off day of a playoff. I don't know what happened on that day, but that day when they showed up for game four, they dominated the first whole half of game four, and they have not looked like the same team. In fact, you talk to people in Atlanta, and they say, holy hell, the team that we played in games four, five, and six were nothing like the team that we played in game one, two, and three. You talk to people in Atlanta, and they're like, you know, we're up 2-1 and we realized we won two games at last second shots. Like, we could have easily been down 3-0. But, like, we thought, you know, we are right with this team. Like, we might take this thing to seven, you know, toss up. And then they got bashed across the bridge of the nose the next three games. And they're like, where did this come from? And they carried it right over into last night. The energy with their movement, their teamwork, they came out in the first quarter with a game plan against Joel Embiid. And that was to put him in pick and roll, which is a common strategy against him. Mm-hmm. And to, whenever they got the ball in transition, when they got the ball, to go to the basket as fast as they could, don't let Embiid get back. In the first quarter alone,

0: Bridges got a driving dunk where he just beat Embiid back, and Towns got one where he got the ball and Embiid was just like turning his body to look. And as soon as Towns got it, he went right to the basket and dunked, and he ran right by Towns. Like the Knicks were moving faster, totally showing that they had a game plan and they were executing it. And look, they made a lot of shots last night. So you're going to look good if you're running actions that generate made shots as opposed to just open shots. But they are playing with such a purpose and a focus on offense right now that it's starting to make you wonder. Now, I will say that this entire East is all flawed teams. They're all flawed. And so I could be sitting here a week from now and we going, well, what happened to that Knicks team from game one? Like, why haven't we seen that team again? That's very possible. But I am extremely impressed. And more than me, forget about me. When I talk to coaches and scouts, they're like, a beast has awakened here. Like, is this who they're going to be now? So the answer might be yes. This isn't a team that played this way for 3 months. So it's hard to believe in it. You know, they had a run like in midseason where they went 2-9.
1: Right.
0: And that's why they're the 3 seed and not the 1 seed or 2 seed.
1: They couldn't beat Detroit either in the regular season. And that may be who they're facing. I mean, Mike Brown, after the game, I found this quote while you were talking. Quote, it's a lot of fun when you have concepts on either end of the floor and the guys are trying to embrace those concepts at the highest level. And when they do, it doesn't really matter what you call or who initiates the action because guys are trying to play the right way. It seems like whatever he's been preaching is now being practiced and executed. Yeah. I mean, that's what I'm trying to find out. What is it?
0: Well, they're making shots, which really helps. When Brunson, 63%. Yeah, when Brunson comes off a screen and Embiid stays back and Brunson attacks that screen and he hits the first 4 of them, everybody looks good. The coach looks good. The screener looks good. Brunson looks good. The popcorn vendor looks good. So the real question in the NBA playoffs is what's your margin for error is. What can you get away with winning a game when you've got your C-plus game, not when you have your fastball? And that the Knicks haven't shown that yet. But what they have shown is that their fastball, you can't touch. And if they keep throwing this, they could get to the finals. Like the pathway is there for them. And, you know, this Detroit series, I know Detroit has been installed as a minor favorite. I get people asking me about this the last couple of days. They're like, well, how's this series going to go? And sometimes the responsible answer is, I don't know. I mean, everybody is expected to make a prediction. They're told, no, you must tell me, is it in 4, 5, or 6, or 7? And sometimes you don't know. So I don't know what's going to happen in that series.
1: Yes.
0: But the Knicks, if they can avoid Detroit, like potentially could, you know, Detroit, they would not have home court advantage, a team that's had great success against them.
1: Correct.
0: Maybe it's Cleveland. And maybe that's a team that they match up better with. Like it is, you know, a lot of things have fallen in a way that set the table. But I just want to point out the Knicks have won five playoff games. They need to win 12 to get out of the East and 16. So this is one thing that we say that the championship or the East is not decided the first week of May.
1: Brian Windhorst here on the Rich Eisen Show. He's on the NBA today at 3 Eastern time, noon out here. On the West Coast. Let's take a break. 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Brian Windhorst in studio. 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
0: Oddities that come out of the lottery in the modern era.
1: Because this is the last, Brian Windhorst, by the way, our radio audience return is still here. So this is the last lottery as we know it?
0: Yes, very likely.
1: Formally? Okay.
0: So there's all of these trades and things that have happened. So obviously people know the lottery because these are good players in this draft, potential franchise players.
1: Yes.
0: But there is, like, if you're a fan of the LA Clippers, you are either going to walk out of the lottery on Sunday with the fifth pick or nothing.
1: No, nothing else.
0: That's right.
1: All right, I'll bite. I'm sure it involves Oklahoma City somehow.
0: It does not.
1: Oh, that's weird.
0: They made a trade.
1: Okay.
0: They made a trade at the trade deadline with Indiana.
1: Mm-hmm.
0: And Indiana gets to keep the pick if it's in the top four. And if it goes 5 through 9, which, you know, it goes to Clippers. And if it's 10th, well, it's not going to be 10th.
1: Okay.
0: But the Clippers only get it if it falls 5 through 9.
1: That's it. It's like a range finder.
0: The Pacers have top four odds. They have the same odds as the other teams.
1: Yes.
0: They have a 52% chance of falling in the top four. So that means if they get passed by four teams, which, by the way, happened last year to the Jazz and Wizards, we're not talking about something that we've never seen. It's 50-50.
1: Right.
0: So it's 52% chance that they remain in the top four.
1: Yes.
0: 48% chance the Clippers get the fifth pick. Now you think about this.
1: Mm-hmm.
0: You get the fifth pick in this draft. You could draft a new franchise cornerstone, or you have nothing. And by the way, I'd like to point out, their pick is in the lottery, but it's owned by the Thunder.
1: Yeah, the Thunder.
0: And I just,
1: there we go. Now I knew there
0: was. And I just looked.
1: Yes.
0: At who's going to be in the room. I'm going to go. I'm going to be in the room this year.
1: Here we go.
0: Where they actually draw the balls.
1: Uh-huh.
0: Not the television show. Okay. Where they actually draw the balls.
1: Yeah.
0: And Sam Presti, it's important enough that Sam Presti, the president of the Thunder, while his series is going on with the Lakers, is scheduled, don't know for sure, but is scheduled to be in the room.
1: Mm-hmm.
0: Because what happens if the Thunder pull a top four pick? Can you imagine that? Okay. And also,
1: I mean,
0: the Hawks,
1: the
0: Atlanta Hawks have the New Orleans Hornets pick.
1: Yes.
0: Or the Bucks pick, whichever.
1: Yeah.
0: They have optionality. The Hawks were just in the playoffs. Like, I realize that, you know, they're not on the verge of a title, but what happens if the Hawks end up with the third pick? They could have this team plus the third pick.
1: This makes
0: crazy.
1: It's so difficult.
21: But we know what's going
1: to
21: happen, Brian. The Warriors are going to get the first pick.
0: The Warriors are in the game.
1: What's their percentage?
0: Are in the game.
1: But it's like, it's milk.
0: I agree, but last year. I like that.
1: Yeah.
0: Good job.
1: Yeah, thanks, man.
0: I reserve the right to steal.
1: Please. Dan Patrick calls it sampling. So you may sample.
0: Reject that.
1: Okay.
0: I like the milk.
1: Okay.
0: The milk, I think 2% was Dallas last year. Like a Hooper flag.
21: It also benefits the league to have the Warriors with the top pick.
1: Oh, you're so...
21: You extend,
0: that's not,
1: you extend the tinfoil
21: you extend
1: hat off,
21: the Curry
0: you,
21: run a little
0: let me
21: bit.
0: Tell you when
21: He's
0: the lottery,
21: in the room. Back.
0: Let me tell you the day. Let me tell you the day that all lottery conspiracies died. Okay? I'm going to tell you the day.
1: Please.
0: Ja Morant and Zion Williams are in the lottery.
21: Right, and the Knicks don't get the first pick for Zion.
0: Knicks and Lakers are in the top four. And the other teams are Memphis and... New Orleans.
21: Well, you got to throw everyone off the scent every now and then, Brian.
0: Okay. but here's the thing about the lottery that's so fascinating. So last year, okay?
1: Okay.
0: Last year, I realized I can't. I was like, can we have a real conversation about it? No, we can't. Okay.
1: No, we can. No, it's okay. We can.
0: All right. So last year, okay, the first three picks, because this is a thing, like entire billion-dollar businesses come down to this. And I'm going to just tell you about last year. Last year, the Jazz, the Wizards, and the Hornets all had the same, they all had the worst record, and they had the same chance at the top four, okay? They had all gone through horrible rebuilding years, embarrassing themselves, doing things that they got fined for, et cetera.
1: Right.
0: The first three picks come out of the draft, and it's none of them, okay? And now we are down to the last lottery spot. It's a, generally believed to be a four-player draft, four exciting players. Maybe in the future, it will prove that the eighth pick was a great player, but it was generally seen as a four-player draft. So now we are sitting there, and the three of them are sitting all... This is in the actual lottery room. I'm not talking about on the stage.
1: Right.
0: In the lottery room. It's the general manager of the Jazz, the general manager of the Wizards, and the owner of the Hornets. And they're all sitting there next to each other. I know you can find this on YouTube because they don't put it on TV, but this is one of the reasons I get excited about this. They pull up the first three balls, and all three of them are still in the game. They're waiting for the fourth ball. One of them is getting the fourth pick, which is Con Knipple. Okay?
1: Right.
0: And one of them, and the other two, are getting nothing. They're getting five and six. They're getting, hopefully this guy develops. Go, can you put up those again?
1: Please, yeah. The there it is.
0: Do you see the Wizards and Jazz still on here? The difference between the Wizards and Jazz being back in this lottery, and I granted the Hornets are there at the end, but the Hornets got in the play-in this year and had this moment where they won, and Con Knipple, they totally changed the whole direction of the franchise.
1: Yes, sir.
0: Obviously, there are other factors that come into play. I mean, they have Brandon Miller, they have LaMelo Ball, but that the difference between the misery that was the Wizards and Jazz this year, which was miserable, and the Hornets, who are regarded as one of the up-and-coming franchises in the league, was the fourth ball. And this is the thing. Like, this is why it's maddening and why people tank and why it's frustrating and it spurs all of this agita, because it comes down to that. Because in basketball, the difference between one player and not is the difference between having a competitive team, that you have people flying into your building, and two, you have to embarrassingly lay on the ground and take your beating for another year. Mm-hmm. And so on Sunday, we have the lottery.
1: That's coming. That's coming. And, you know, again, mock drafts and things of that nature, whatever I'm, you know, obviously it's all subjective. But I just see that even if the Oklahoma City Thunder stick and pick at 12, I did see Axel Lendeborg dropping to them in a couple of mock drafts. And I can attest, as a Michigan guy, that is way too low for him. And if Axel Lendeborg goes to that team, look out.
0: I just want to say 3 years ago, this happened.
1: Yes.
0: They had one of the Kawhi picks, not Kawhi, it was actually for Paul George.
1: Right.
0: And
1: you lose track sometimes with the whole Clipper.
0: They still owe next year's, by the way. If they don't get this year's, they still have next year. It's a swap.
1: When does it end?
0: That's it. It ends next year.
1: Okay.
0: 3 years ago, they didn't have, or maybe it was 4 years ago, they had a lottery pick, and it was the 12th pick, and it didn't move up. Rats. Mm-hmm. They got Jalen Williams.
1: It is laughable.
2: It is.
1: I asked you last week when you were on about after the Nuggets got eliminated, what is happening in the Denver front offices? What is happening in the Boston front offices right now?
0: So Brad Stevens, he hasn't done his end of year discussion yet. As soon as I saw Jason Tatum, and I know that they said it was a knee and I can't prove that it wasn't.
1: Right.
0: But as soon as I saw Jason Tatum on the bench putting his thumb into the back of his calf, I was like, because, you know, I know that there are occasions when Achilles injuries come from nowhere.
1: Right.
0: Fortunately, it hasn't happened to me. But the people that I've talked to who've had Achilles injuries, it rarely doesn't come from anywhere. Obviously, we have these terrible instances of Durant and Halliburton where they had injuries. But sometimes they're like, yeah, you know, my Achilles was sore or my calf was sore. And one thing I wonder, and, you know, he has never said this, but I wonder, was Jason Tatum's right calf sore last year? Was his Achilles sore?
1: Mm-hmm.
0: And now he's touching that calf. And I was thinking, as soon as I saw him touching the calf, I was like, oh, man.
1: Look out.
0: And I don't blame him for one iota of a second. And so now they have to ask themselves in Boston, is this team that we have, and this really this trio, Derek White, Jaylen Brown, and Jason Tatum, if everyone all healthy, can they still compete to win championships? I think the answer is yes, but they may go through an evaluation period. The other thing is, in the NBA, one out of three on a three-point shot is considered good, acceptable, because one out of three on of a three is the same as two out of four on a two. 6 points, okay? Three out of six on a two. One out of four is the same. One out of three is, 33% on a two is the same as 50% on. I'm messing this all up. You understand the math?
1: I understand.
0: I clearly don't. I didn't go to Michigan. I went to Kent State.
1: Oh, good.
0: Or Northwestern. I saw you. I didn't know you went to Northwestern grad school.
1: Yeah.
0: Very impressive.
1: So basically, 2 3-point shots equals 3 2-point shots.
0: That's right.
1: I know.
0: One out of three is just as good as two out of six.
1: Mm-hmm.
0: Okay. So, three out of six. So,
1: mm-hmm.
0: one out of three is considered acceptable in NBA shooting.
1: Mm-hmm.
0: Three-pointers.
1: Mm-hmm.
0: Two out of five, $20 million a year, $25 million a year. You shoot 40% on threes. Boston has been on their three-point kick
1: mm-hmm.
0: for 5 years now, okay? In the top three in three-point attempts for five consecutive years. Even before Joe Mazzulla got there, they were already working. Now, Mazzulla poured gas on it.
1: Yeah.
0: But for 5 years now, in two of those 5 years, they've reached the finals, 40%. This is, by NBA three-point standards, would be considered excellent. Praiseworthy. They've shot their threes for 5 years. They've gone to the finals twice. To get to the finals, they're 1-1. Pretty good. LeBron would take 500 in the finals. He would take it right now.
1: Mm-hmm.
0: So you ask yourself, are you cool with that? You probably got 3 or 4 years left of Tatum and Brown's prime. Hopefully nobody gets injured again. You can't predict that. Are you cool with two out of five? Because that's their strategy is essentially the three-pointer. When it goes in, my God, it's glorious. When it goes out, you're like, why are you shooting it?
1: Mm-hmm.
0: They're 2 out of 5. So do they want to stick with that? I know what Joe Mazzulla feels. Mazzulla is borderline defiant. And so the question is, are you going to stick with it? You continue to shoot the threes.
1: And so that's the conversation they're going to have.
0: Right.
1: But what about a certain center in Milwaukee with a sense of wanderlust potentially? But at the end of the day, the threes didn't go in and Embiid was unguardable because they didn't have somebody to guard him.
0: Right.
1: And thus, we're now talking about the Celtics game planning for future seasons.
0: Okay, so the thing about whenever people talk about Giannis, like for example, Masai Ujiri was just hired as the president of the Mavericks yesterday. Mm-hmm. And people were like, Masai tried to get Giannis in Toronto. They have connections. They have African roots that are important to them. People have said, well, Masai tried to trade for Giannis. That doesn't make sense to me. The Bucks are the future of the Mavericks is a 19-year-old. You're not trading for a 31-year-old. And I see other teams like this too that are like Houston, for example. Well, I know Durant's older, but their whole core is younger. It doesn't make sense to put a guy in his 30s. Boston's a different story. The window with Tatum and Brown is comparable, I think, to the window with Giannis. I think, you never know, but you could sell yourself on that. So you're going to ask yourself, and even if it's not Giannis, the question is, do you break up Brown and Tatum for a different pairing? Because if you're still going to shoot the three, you're not trading for Giannis. The guy doesn't shoot threes. If you believe in your 40%, you're going to accept your 40%. You're going to shoot the three next year. You're not trading for Giannis.
1: Mm-hmm.
0: You're more likely to trade for Embiid, which you wouldn't do. I'm just saying,
1: Understood.
0: Embiid shoots threes. Mm-hmm. So are they continuing to shoot the three? If the answer is yes, I think Derek White, Tatum and Brown staying together. If the answer is anything but yes, if it's maybe or we'll see or let's think about it. That's because the thing about it is you have to understand when it comes to the Bucks, they don't control their draft for the next 4 years. When I say they don't control, they've either traded the pick or they've traded the swap. So a Giannis trade can't bring back a rebuild. And not only that, but they're about to flatten the lottery odds so that if you get in the relegation zone, you may not get a top pick. In fact, you may end up with the 10th pick if you have the worst record under the new proposal. So if you're going to trade, make a deal to Milwaukee, that's what happened. Golden State at the trade deadline said, hey, we're going to trade you four firsts. We don't control our draft the next 4 years. Draymond Green and four first round picks does not help us next year when we don't control our pick. So if it's a real player, like one of the Celtics, I'm not going to get aggregated or whatever. Like that's a
1: sure.
0: So what you're asking is not unreasonable, but I don't have the clarity in how the Celtics are thinking about it.
1: Well, I mean, if you say, I think you don't have the clarity of it because you're an information man and you're a lead pipe wielding professional. But picking up what you said here, if you've got a coach in Joe Mazzulla who damn well could be coach of the year based on what happened.
0: I voted for him for coach of the year.
1: Makes sense. And he's, what you said, defiant is what you said?
0: I mean,
1: like he's
0: like you say, Joe, why did you shoot 56 threes? And he said, we should have shot 57.
1: So don't you have your answer?
0: Right. Well, certainly and the way
1: also
0: he
1: have,
0: plays.
1: And you also have the guys who can do it. When it goes in, it's... As
0: which
1: you
0: said, is Lord, why...
1: Peyton if, Pritchard, you know, he just probably woke up this morning shooting three.
0: Which is why
1: know?
0: If you so, ask me what I think they're running it back. With obviously, they got to get a big man.
1: Who would that person be then, if it's not Giannis? Like, who might be in markets, right, for that sort of thing?
0: Well, they tore their team. They didn't think they didn't know what they're going to have Tatum, and they didn't want to pay the luxury tax. They tore their team down. They traded Porzingis. They let Al Horford walk, what have you.
1: Right.
0: They had to build. They'd have to go get some big men to build their team back up. And,
1: right.
0: But, I mean, really what you're asking is, are Tatum, Brown, and White staying together?
1: Right.
0: I would wager on it staying together, but I don't think it's a no-brainer. I think it comes down to whether or not you want to continue to play the same style of basketball.
1: Okay. And then the coaching searches are on, obviously, in Milwaukee and Orlando. Well,
0: Milwaukee named Taylor Jenkins.
1: Okay, right. There you go, right, obviously. What about Kerr? What's Steve Kerr's?
0: We're waiting. And, I mean, that's literally legit. Like, people are waiting. Like, they're having conversations. The thing I'd say about Steve Kerr is it's not just an emotional decision. Emotions are a part of it.
1: Right.
0: Do you want to go through the grind again? He was being paid $17 million last year. That was a salary that he was given when the Warriors were competing for championships. I'm not sure. The answer could be yes. I'm not sure that the Warriors ownership wants to have a $17 million coach with their current situation. So is money 25% of it? Is it 51%? Is it 5%? Money is a factor. The key here is there wasn't a contract sitting on the table. And it was like Steve had to just go sign it and then, you know, send it in.
1: Mm-hmm.
0: They had to have material discussions about how they're going to play, what his money is, all that stuff. So that's why this is a bit of a process. But they're having the process. It's not, you know, they're still talking.
1: You're the actions guy right here.
0: So if Kerr just wanted to go play golf, then he would be playing golf. He's in San Francisco, as far as I know, discussing this.
1: Well, the other stuff, does it include the management doesn't like him talking about real life stuff and politics?
0: You know,
1: and gun violence and things that are very important to him and his voice is very important for. I mean, is that real?
0: Are there times when management probably is like, Steve, we got a game against Salt Lake or against Utah tonight?
1: Right.
0: Probably. But I think very clearly they have supported Steve Kerr for a decade plus.
1: Mm-hmm.
0: I mean, my boss gets mad at me about certain things. My boss is like, why did you say that?
1: Mm-hmm.
0: Why am I having to deal with that? But on balance, they want to keep me around for now. You know, tomorrow, it happens. But someday they won't,
1: mm-hmm.
0: you know. But I don't think that's a centerpiece of this discussion.
1: Okay.
0: Are you going to run the same offense? Are you willing to hire this person? Will you coach for X, not $17 million?
1: Right.
0: These are higher on the list than what he might say after a shooting somewhere.
1: Okay. Well, I said you'd be out by 40 after the hour. Look at that time. Look at us.
0: God, what a professional.
1: You know what I'm saying? With seconds to spare.
2: Yeah.
1: Have a great broadcast,
0: Thank
1: sir.
0: You. Look forward to it.
1: You bet. And it's just great having you here, dude.
0: Yeah.
1: So.
0: Thank you. Always love it.
1: I love it as well. That's and what we changed our background for you. No, we didn't. Just kidding. Only you can do that when you zoom in.
0: Oh, I see what you're saying.
1: You see what I'm saying?
0: I was like, boy, that's right. Joking over my head.
1: No, it's all good. It's all good.
0: Yeah.
1: By the way, you can't wind up in the relegation zone. You know what I'm saying?
0: Well, you know, I'm a Tottenham fan. You don't follow it at all.
1: I do.
0: That means nothing to you.
1: I do.
2: It's not looking good.
0: Yeah. They just won the last 2 weeks. They won their first two matches since December.
1: Right.
0: And they moved from 18, which is relegation.
1: Yeah.
0: To 17 by a single point, and there's three matches left.
1: How can Tottenham be relegated?
0: Tottenham getting relegated would be like
1: massive.
0: The Jets getting relegated.
1: No, I understand that.
0: Which
1: it's not a shocker.
0: Let's have a discussion.
1: I understand that. Well, to use the Patino parlance, Harry Kane's not walking through that door.
0: He walked out that door, and trust me, a good decision.
1: Right there. There's the relegation
0: zone.
1: Oh, my
0: gosh.
1: Send
0: I'm
1: that
0: so
1: to
0: excited.
1: The NBA, please. Tell him, and my compliments to the chef of that creation. That's impressive. Ladies and gentlemen, Brian Windhorst here on the Rich Eisen Show. Check him out on the NBA Today later today on ESPN. We're back with your phone calls in a moment right here on the Rich Eisen Show. 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
14: It was different. It would have been different.
15: Okay. Oh, we have the new drop?
16: Oh, yeah.
15: Let me hear it again.
14: If everything was different, it would have been different.
15: Okay.
16: Wemby.
15: I kind of dig that.
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15: 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Ladies and gentlemen, put your hands together for Alan Dallas back on the program. What's up, Al? How are you?
18: Al, what up, man?
19: How are you doing, gentlemen?
18: Hey,
19: Al. TJ.
18: Yeah.
19: Don't you think it's a little tad ridiculous Brockman making comments about, oh, the Mets won? I mean, is this guy, is he out of his mind?
16: I mean, that's why I pointed out, Al, they're one game better than this, so it was a little.
19: Oh, I heard. Believe me,
16: ridiculous.
19: I heard it all. I mean,
18: four World Series since the last time you won one, and we're ahead of you in the standings this year. I'll talk as much as I want.
16: We don't care about your four World Series. That's not what this is about. This is about this week today.
19: We'll have to put a little side action on the season then, because I've had it with you and this Red Sox.
15: Side action.
16: We won four World Series.
15: Side action.
16: Bring it out. What the heck's that guy to do with?
18: You got my number.
16: Side action.
19: Exactly. Action. This is ridiculous. Hey, Richard, another thing. Have you ever seen the guys jumping off the Nick bandwagon? And I might have been one of them about a week ago. Jump right back in the boat. Has this been unbelievable?
15: Hey,
19: four game stretch.
15: Cooper, my youngest son, said to me after like the game one Knicks loss, or they lost game one, then they won game two. And it was after game two. He goes, so you like Mike Brown again? And I'm like, I said, ask me again in about 2 weeks.
18: I mean, that's pretty funny.
15: So he said, ask me again in 2 weeks, which was, by the way, that's an old Tony La Russa line. Whenever I would cover a game that he was managing, I would say, how you doing, Tony? Just as a, you know, just a human to human hello.
16: Yeah.
15: How you doing, Tony? He would say, ask me in 9 innings. That's what he would say. And so I said, ask me again in 2 weeks. And so last night when I saw him, I'm like, I kind of like Mike Brown, man. It's working. I don't know what's going to happen from here on out, but it feels really good, Al. That's for
19: sure. They are deep I will say, you know, we all love Tibbs, right? So that's not a...
15: Yes.
19: You know, I don't know anybody. I haven't heard anybody say anything bad about Tibbs, except for the one part, of course, that Brockman brought up, that he only plays six players, and he didn't do well playing bench players. But their bench, I mean, the Alvarado kid, yeah. I mean, there are so many guys playing well on this team. It is just, it's amazing. Now, it would be great if they put a beat down on the Sixers in game two, just for the mental psyche, because you know how crazy we are. It would be fantastic. And I would be remiss not to, you know, say RIP to John Sterling. As much of a Yankee hater as I am and a Met fan that I am growing up in that area, the guy was extremely entertaining and extremely professional on all the shows. Been on all these shows, and he was a great guy. It was sad to see him pass.
15: I think, wasn't he a sports talk radio host on WOR, which was the Mets radio station?
19: Yeah, I mean, he was amazing. Susan Waltman was his update guy on one of those programs. Right. I don't know if it was WOR. I mean, it's amazing. And you know, we're all going to go eventually, right? But, you know, hey, when the great ones go, and he was great. Love him or hate him, he was great.
15: Hey.
19: It was sad.
15: Real classy of you, Al. And speaking on behalf of all Yankee fans and that, I just have to follow up by asking you, how about those Mets?
19: Hey, listen. Yeah. Listen.
15: Bring you right back down, man.
19: One pitch, one inning, one game. Ask me in 9 innings.
15: Okay, there we go. As long as Luke Weaver doesn't pitch or Devin Williams doesn't pitch.
19: God, they stink. Don't they stink?
15: You took them because they were the Yankees in a Mets town.
16: They got ice.
19: That's killing.
15: Such a thing.
19: Oh, you'll never let me forget that comment, will you, Richard?
16: No. He's going to beat that to death and then resurrect it and then beat it to death again.
15: I'm not beating anything. I'm just talking about the type of town New York City apparently is. I don't understand why you keep on pointing out.
16: Oh, you don't get it? Okay.
15: Thank you, Al.
19: Okay.
15: Ladies and gentlemen, Alan Dowell.
18: All right, Al. Can I ask you a question about Knicks fans in general? Why do, after every win, they act like absolute lunatics outside the MSG?
15: It's crazy.
18: I saw a video last night. They ripped a Maxi jersey off a Sixer fan. Quote Billy Madison, that's assault, brother. What are we doing?
15: I don't know. I don't get it. Because it's not that way after a Yankee game. You tell me it's a Mets town. Is it that way after a Mets game?
16: We are civilized metropolitans.
18: I don't think it's that way after a Ranger game. It's insane. No.
16: Yeah, it's a little ridiculous.
18: Calm down.
15: I agree with you. And if I didn't see that video, they ripped the jersey off.
18: Yeah, there was some dude wearing a Maxi jersey just walking through. Everyone's just like flipping him off behind, and then ripped the jersey.
15: That's not
18: off
15: right. It's terrible. Yeah. I mean, Dolan should have facial recognition outside his arenas.
18: I'm sure he does.
15: Maybe he
16: probably does.
15: So
18: I don't know. I just was asking, like, why do they do that?
16: God forbid they actually win something that matters.
18: Right. Imagine if they actually make the finals.
15: Oh, I know.
18: Win a finals game.
15: I know. Winning it all would be insane.
16: Tear New York up.
18: Tone it down.
15: Certainly in a town where you're just only rooting for one baseball team, it's a pretty diehard basketball fan base.
16: Again, those Mets. Beat to death.
2: Their town.
16: Resurrect. No? Beat to death.
15: It's fun. I kind of dig it.
16: I'm going to start calling you the Lady Melisandre.
15: Melisandre. Kind of funny. Wow. You know what? The series is it's facial recognition versus geotagging. Facial recognition's up 1-0 over geotag.
18: Am I
15: wrong?
18: I am very curious to see what the crowd is going to feel like on Friday. Because y'all are coming down the train.
15: Oh, yeah.
18: Man.
15: Oh, yeah.
18: Like, it's gonna
15: geotagging
18: be,
15: is only going to go so far.
18: I mean, you heard what it was like when Celtics fans took over that arena, and they had to travel further.
16: I'm watching the video of J.R. Smith, former Knick, just get slammed by the crowd, man. They're like attacking him, but they're not attacking him. But he rounds up on the ground. And he's a former Knick.
15: Woo. Yeah, fans got to chill.
16: It's only going to get worse.
18: It's only going to get worse, yeah. I feel like.
15: But, for the love of Chalamet, don't do it.
16: Chalamet's out here too.
18: He was at the game.
15: He's going everywhere. He's a real Knick fan.
18: Kylie, Met Gala, Chalamet, courtside.
15: Is that what happened last night?
18: Yeah. And Stiller skipped the game altogether.
15: For what?
16: Yeah.
18: For the Met Gala.
15: Did he really?
18: Yeah.
16: But you see, he got to the top of the steps and he went like this to a camera.
18: He was like
16: Knicks 6.
15: Okay.
18: Knicks sweep at this point.
15: Man. Okay. I see you. Do we have, I think we've got the some, we'll finish up in hour three. I think we got some sports Met Gala photos.
18: Oh, yeah, there was nice. There were some peeps there, yeah.
15: Even though that Met Gala is off the charts absurd at this point.
16: It's like that every year.
15: Well, the comedian Corey B is going to be joining us in hour number three of this program with a lot of fun still ahead.
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5: Earlier on the show, NBA champion guard Jeff Teague. ESPN senior NBA writer Brian Windhorst. Coming up, comedian Corey B. And now, it's Rich Eisen. And
15: hour three of the Rich Eisen Show is on the air. Otherwise, would you even hear me? 844-204-RICH is the number to dial here. Our phone lines are lit. We'll take your calls in a split moment. We've also got Overreaction Monday on a Tuesday coming up. Just had a nice chat in our green room with the comedian Corey B is joining us here. The Boyfriends Podcast, Kane and Corey Podcast, just two of the ways you can follow this man who had a Netflix is a Joke Fest show here in Santa Monica, California last night. Over 23 million cross-platform followers for his digital platforms. And we'll be having a nice fun chat with him in a matter of moments. Already had great chats with Jeff Teague in hour number one, and in studio in hour number two with Brian Windhorst, who did a lot of pointing.
18: He gave me one of these, too.
15: He gave me an okay. Yeah.
18: It was very good.
15: It's just delightful having him here in studio. If you missed any of it, there's our Disney Plus page. You can go check out our show that way. There's also our podcast. All 3 hours of this show for your listening pleasure, wherever you get your podcasts. You can also get the Overreaction Monday show there. It's been sitting in your RSS feed for a day. No Contest Wrestling's latest offering is coming tomorrow. Do you have your guests all settled?
16: We have the Samoan Werewolf, Jacob Fatu, has a title match coming against Roman Reigns this weekend.
15: I've heard of him.
16: You've heard of him. We also will be cut down, so we will be on ESPN2 on Thursday. Half an hour that interview will be on.
15: There we go.
16: Okay. So yeah.
15: And for those who may not know about a cut down, we're not cutting you off.
16: No.
15: We're not cutting you down.
16: No.
15: But what it is a television term for taking the podcast that you do, which is longer than a half an hour, and boiling it down to a half an hour, and all of the content is still excellent.
16: Yeah, it's not taking us down. It's elevating us.
15: It is.
16: You know, it's putting us
15: on ESPN2, right?
16: The deuce.
18: The dose.
15: Very good. In the latest episode of Women's Sports Now coming on Thursday at 6 Eastern Time.
7: What else you want to know?
6: I love that drop. That's my favorite.
15: I got something for you.
6: Oh, see? It was good.
15: A.J. Brown.
18: Yeah, what do we got, Rich Eisen? Future Patriot.
15: Well, he had a youth football camp in Philadelphia.
16: Because he plays for the Eagles.
15: Yes, he does. I don't know if you're aware. Howie Roseman said that multiple times.
18: He said he's an Eagle.
15: Well, he said basically the way it goes is I'm now going to tell you the answers I'm not going to give you with answers I'm going to give you to questions I refuse to answer. Essentially is what he said.
16: Yeah.
15: A.J. Brown's an Eagle. Everything's being reported about Jalen Hurts is wrong.
18: Yeah, exactly.
15: So, take a listen to how he addressed the campers and the parents of said campers through a bullhorn when the proceedings were over. Roll it.
9: Listen, I want to say thank y'all. Thank you all for bringing your kids. I had an amazing
2: same time, it was fun. We played hard, we competed. And I love you all. I don't care what you hear out there, I love you all. You understand? It's love. All right, we're going to play. Eagles on three.
15: Okay, so he broke it down by saying Eagles on three.
18: Yep.
15: One, two, three, Eagles.
18: Well, he didn't say Eagles.
15: Well, he did. He said
18: one, two, three, Eagles.
15: It was at his camp, breaking it down by saying Eagles.
18: Mm.
15: And said, basically, don't listen to basically what you all...
18: I love you all. Don't.
15: Right, don't listen to what I said. Don't listen to what's being said about me out there.
18: Yeah.
15: I love you all. Which sounds like a farewell.
18: Oh, you think so?
15: I mean, play it again. Play it again. You could hear him say, I love you all.
7: Like that's goodbye?
18: I heard somebody say, are you getting traded?
15: Yeah, he didn't answer.
18: Yeah.
15: He didn't answer, yeah. Play one more time here.
2: Listen, I want to say thank y'all. Thank you all for bringing your kids. I had an amazing time. It was fun. We played hard. We competed. And I love you all. I don't care what you hear out there. I love you all. You understand? It's love. All right, we're going to play. Eagles on three.
18: Don't get traded.
15: Eagles on three.
18: Somebody yelled, don't get traded.
7: I don't know.
15: Don't listen to what people say. I love you all.
18: Okay.
15: Sounds like a farewell.
18: Okay.
15: Now, what? I don't understand. Like, what is that? What are people saying about him that says he doesn't love them?
18: Yeah, I don't know. That I don't really follow that.
15: I think what if he doesn't love anything.
18: Not getting the football.
15: That's one thing he does not love.
18: Yeah.
15: Because he loves catching the football.
18: And scoring the football.
15: And didn't get that enough last
18: didn't
15: year.
18: Didn't get it, yeah.
15: It's nothing against the people of Philadelphia or those children. Those lovely,
18: of course,
15: impressionable minds that he had in his camp. But he didn't say Patriots on three.
18: Well, yeah, that would have been a little weird.
7: In Philadelphia.
18: Because they're in Philadelphia, I imagine.
15: Do you have a read?
18: Would have been kind of strange.
8: You know, I was trying. I was really trying to nitpick something out of that, but I couldn't. I don't know.
15: I just did. I just did three of them.
8: I don't.
15: I just nitpicked three things.
8: Well, I mean, that's why your name's on the cup.
15: Okay.
18: It feels like he's doing his obligation to do the camp.
15: It's not an obligation. It sounds like it's a labor of love. He was talking about how we competed. Thank you for bringing your kids out here. I don't think that was.

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1: Good. So, did that not sound like a farewell? I love you all.
2: I mean, now, yeah, kind of. It did.
1: Yeah, because he would basically say, I'm not getting traded.
2: Or he'd say,
1: I'm not going anywhere.
2: Summer.
1: I'll see you.
2: See you next summer.
1: But don't listen to what everybody's saying out there. I love you all.
3: Right.
1: Eagles on 3. 1, 2, 3. Patriots.
2: I mean, you never know, because Shawn Michaels told Ric Flair to quote Mekhi, and he kicked him in the face.
1: To paraphrase Mekhi Lemon, why is Boston calling?
2: Why is Philly calling?
1: To paraphrase the guy who apparently is replacing him.
3: 1, 2, 3, Trick May.
4: Am I reading this right?
1: Why is... What's the 617?
3: Foxborough? What? That's weird.
1: Things we do while waiting for football to be.
3: I love it. I just hope, you know.
2: Why am I getting all these Dunkin' Donuts?
3: He's got to ask Julian Edelman permission to wear 11. That's all I ask.
1: Yeah.
3: That's all I ask.
1: Okay.
3: Just get permission from Jules and we'll let him keep it rocking.
1: Well, I got another one. Okay. Why are the Celtics taking all these threes?
4: Am I reading this right?
3: Yeah, exactly.
1: Okay.
2: Why is Ben Affleck and Matt Damon following me on this?
1: Why is Brockman telling TJ, how about those Mets?
3: That's right. That's right. That's right. That's right. Can Roman Anthony get a hit? Or
2: World Series?
1: Did he get hurt?
3: You know.
1: He checked his swing and it didn't look good.
3: A little wrist situation.
1: That's the last thing you need, man.
3: Day to day.
2: Look at the wrist.
1: But aren't we all, as Charlie Steiner once said?
3: Aren't we all just.
1: You know what day it is?
2: It's Tuesday.
1: Oh, it's Tuesday. Yeah. You know, it's time for Overreaction Monday on a Tuesday. Presented by PayPal.
5: That was terrible.
6: That was crap. That was garbage.
7: This place sucks.
8: Overreaction
9: Mondays.
8: Monday. On a Tuesday.
1: Presented by PayPal. Overreaction Monday on a Tuesday. Christopher.
3: Hey, guys.
1: What do you have over there?
3: Happy Tuesday. The Mets won.
2: Yeah, oh, yeah.
3: It's not
2: go Mets. It's going to happen a lot more.
3: TJ, I do want to talk about your team, though, because I think when we look at the big picture of all this, Jerry Jones was right, and he is a genius for trading Micah Parsons because the defense has totally been rebuilt.
2: That.
3: Caleb Downs just fell to you in the draft. He has the number one rookie jersey right now. Did you guys see that?
2: Dollar.
3: Cowboys are going to have the best defense in the NFC this year.
2: Can I answer this, Richard, real quick? Just a one word. This is a bit of an overreaction.
1: Yeah.
2: Multiple words, but yeah.
1: Now you got to say it more. You got to say it with more brio, more gusto.
3: What?
2: Because I don't want to diss them, but I want to be honest with people. You know?
1: Yes.
2: What I mean?
1: This is an overreaction.
3: Oh. Oof.
1: And that's what you're looking for, is me to say that. You know, it's also an overreaction is to say that Jerry Jones is playing 4-dimensional chess by trading away Micah Parsons. Oh.
2: It looks like.
1: And it all started with, you know what? I'm going to make it seem like we shook hands and he's no longer a gentleman. And I cannot countenance having a non-gentleman on my team.
2: Listen, Rick.
1: So he must now go somewhere else after I tell everybody in Cowboys Nation to rest easy. I mean, that was one holy hot heck of a mess last summer. So let's not say that this was 4-dimensional chess from the beginning.
3: All for a reason.
1: But it has all worked out. And they have made some great moves. And the buttons that have been pushed by the organization since then. And certainly if this Malachi Lawrence kid shows up and shows out and starts balling. And by the way, there's another, to be fair and balanced, member of the defense that has been drafted, a guy named Jayshon Barham. And I'm telling you, that Michigan Wolverine.
2: We text each other right out. You were still on air, I think.
1: I know, because I can walk and chew gum and text and talk at the same time.
2: So, yeah, I was. I loved hearing what you had to say about him.
1: I'm available is basically what
3: I'm available.
2: Most of the time, yeah.
1: Overreaction. What else you got?
3: Oh, man. Okay.
2: Hey, Chris, we don't need to have the best defense. We just don't have to have a crappy defense.
3: It would help.
1: Yeah, you just half a suck.
2: Yeah, just be average.
3: Half a suck.
1: Half a suck.
2: Hey, now.
3: Big sneaky move that went on this offseason that I don't think we're talking about enough.
1: Until now.
2: Caleb Downs.
3: Until now. No. Jaylen Waddle has been freed, people. He's now in Denver, and he's going to lead the AFC in receptions this year.
2: Listen.

0: What was that noise?
1: I've been picking him up on mock drafts, trying to be sneaky.
0: Who's throwing them the ball?
1: In Denver?
2: In Denver?
3: Yeah, yeah.
2: Bo Nix.
1: Beauregard Nix.
2: What are we doing?
3: I don't know.
0: He's ready. You'll be good.
1: Oh, yeah. If guys are coming back from torn Achilles.
0: No loose bodies? No nothing?
3: Bo Nix is...
0: Okay, great.
3: Is leap worthy for year three.
0: Oh, you think so?
3: I mean, he won the division last year.
0: Yes, he did.
1: Would have went to the Super Bowl had he...
3: Would have been probably in the Super Bowl had he not hurt his foot.
0: I know. Leading the AFC in receptions. Let me ask you a question. Jamar Chase still playing the AFC?
3: Jamar Chase, led the AFC in receptions last year.
0: He's got stats.
3: Now, here's the deal. He was third in the league, okay? Looking at this morning. NFC dominated pass catching last year. In the top 10, one player from the AFC, that was Jamar Chase.
0: Yeah.
3: He had 125 catches.
0: Oh, right. Really good. And who was throwing in the ball? Was Joe Burrow throwing in the ball the whole year?
1: Joe Burrow.
0: Nope.
3: No.
0: Was Joe Flacco throwing in the ball?
3: Yeah.
0: Was my guy Jake Browning?
3: Well,
0: throwing in the ball
3: for a gamer.
1: He really could.
0: Game overreaction. What else you got, Chris?
3: Oh, wow.
0: I'm not saying it's not possible. I mean, it's not impossible. It's possible.
1: I mean, Courtland Sutton's there.
0: He's there, too. But they run it there.
3: That's what I mean. Okay.
1: I think the Broncos are going to be good again.
3: I think the Broncos are going to be good again. All right, Mike, you can switch music.
0: What else you got?
3: Basketball, watching the game last night. Man, Minnesota's so good. Ant-Man's only like 60%, and they still won that game. T-Wolves are going to the West Finals for the third straight year.
0: I don't think that's an overreaction at all. At all.
3: They are battle-tested. This is one of those years for the San Antonio.
0: Yes.
3: Glad you're here.
0: Yes.
3: You need to take some playoff lumps before you can go on to the...
0: Well, it's not just that, too. Would you say that it's a lot more comfortable for Julius Randle right now?
3: Yeah.
0: Okay. Like, he's been in the system?
3: Mm-hmm.
0: And would you say Jaden McDaniels is better than he's ever been?
3: Ooh.
0: Yeah. Like cresting, like taking off.
3: Absolutely.
0: Like third man in here.
3: Budding superstar.
0: Right? So.
3: Io didn't even play last
0: night. Dude, that Chris Finch can coach too, man. He's one of those guys, when he calls timeout, next play is going to work. 9 times out of 10.
3: Get ready for Kilby courtside game
0: three. I hear you. Kilby courtside. It's courtside Kilby.
1: Courtside Kilby.
3: That's what I'm saying.
0: Okay, Spark.
3: Get ready.
0: Get it right.
3: Get ready.
0: So, yeah, I don't think this is an overreaction.
3: Okay. All right.
0: At all. Do they get past Oklahoma City is the question.
3: Yeah.
0: Can they beat a Luka-led Lakers team?
3: Luka-less or Luka-led?
0: Luka-led.
3: He's coming back?
0: Yeah, he's coming back.
3: I mean, Wendy made it sound like he's just chilling in Spain.
0: I know. Well, where did Anthony Edwards come from?
1: I like to chill in Spain.
3: I would go to Spain right now.
0: That's an overreaction.
3: All right. How do you feel about this one?
0: All right.
3: You like the Knicks, right?
0: Boy, your pauses are very dramatic.
3: Yeah. You like the Knicks?
0: I do.
3: They're the best team in the NBA right now.
1: Oh, man. As the Wolf would say. Right?
0: They just went on...
3: They've done something that no one's ever done.
0: Yeah, not an overreaction.
3: Three straight playoff wins of 25-plus.
0: Yeah, let's see if Oklahoma City could
3: pull
0: that off.
3: They've been playing basketball for 90 years.
0: I'm with you. Yeah, let's see what happens.
3: Best team in the NBA.
0: Yeah, and nobody's flopping. Nobody's pushing arm bars out.
3: Well, Brunson is an arm bar king.
0: Oh, that's right. Wait a minute.
3: But Cat's not flopping. I don't see Cat flopping around.
0: You see Cat flopping?
3: Cat's just as big as Embiid. He's never on the ground.
0: Yeah, you know why? Because he has an appendix and ligaments.
1: Yeah. Joel doesn't have any of those things.
0: That guy.
3: Doesn't have ligaments?
0: That guy, the diehard Eagle fan, making Sixers fans miserable. All right, I'll buy this one too.
1: Look, I did not expect to win.
0: Right now, they are the best team in the NBA. I agree with you.
1: As of Cinco de Mayo on the 5th. Now the 6th.
3: How come we don't have margaritas?
1: Ask Rich.
0: What do you mean? I'd bring BYOB or on the Rich Eisen show.
1: But we shouldn't have to BY.
3: Whoa.
1: It should be.
0: You don't drink.
1: I know, but still.
3: I mean, you'd have a margarita.
1: I'd have a mimosa when your wife...
3: All right, I've floated this a couple of times today. Rumors are going to start that the Celtics should trade Jaylen Brown for Giannis. Rumors are going to start. This is going to really pick up
0: steam. What sort of topic bar is this? Rumors are going to start? Okay.
3: I'm not saying that you should do it. I'm saying the rumors are going to start.
0: All right.
3: Well, and are the rumors an overreaction or not?
0: Oh, are the rumors an overreaction?
3: Yeah.
0: Oh, the way you construct this is like it's an overreaction that rumors are going to start.
3: No, rumors are going to start.
1: Timex.
3: And then Jalen's going to go on Twitch and talk about it.
1: Look at all these rumors.
0: The bottom line is you could start them.
3: I don't want
0: that microphone.
3: But I don't want to start them. But I'm saying they're going to get started.
0: Yeah, you don't want Giannis, huh?
3: You're saying don't trade for Giannis. No. It's not that I don't want Giannis.
0: You want the Bucks to take less than market value for him because he's going to be going to the Celtics. So you could keep your team together.
3: Right.
0: Got it.
3: I want to keep the Jays together.
0: What else you got over there? Anything else? You got one more?
3: I got a couple more.
0: All right.
3: The balls are juiced, okay? We're going to have multiple players at 60 home runs this year. Are you seeing what's going on in Major League Baseball right now?
0: Yeah.
1: My team doesn't hit home runs. So.
3: It's May 5th, and Judge and Morikawa have 14 each. Ben Rice, who's that? He's got 12.
0: Ben Rice, who's that?
3: Okay. You couldn't pick Ben Rice out of a lineup.
0: Yeah, I could. You might not be able to. Actually, you could because the Red Sox don't have anything close to him. And where is he from? Your neck of the woods. It's just so great that Ben Rice and Cam Schlittler are two guys from your neck of the woods making the Yankees great again. Maya.
3: I don't know if you want to use that phrase. Matt Olson has 12.
0: The Yankees.
3: Jordan has 12. Schwarber 10. Who is Mickey Moniak? Who is this person? 11?
0: No, don't do that. Remember, I said that once upon a time this here in Anaheim when he was an Angel and people were making fun of me, which I don't like.
3: I'm saying we got
0: all right, sure,
3: 13 guys at double digits, and it's May 5th.
0: I have a great power rankings tomorrow.
1: What is juice?
0: Baseball. Great power rankings.
1: I want that apple drink,
0: baby. Help
2: you bet everyone.
0: You got one more with
3: it? All right, last one. We get accused in the comments, TJ, of not talking hockey.
1: Well, there's probably a reason for that.
0: Well, I would say we're a bit guilty as charged.
3: We are guilty as charged.
0: Uh-huh.
3: Here, we're going to do that hockey right now. Okay, the Hurricanes are 6-0 in this playoffs. The Avalanche are 5-0. One of them is going to sweep their way to the Stanley Cup final.
0: That's an overreaction. They're really good, but they're
3: Come
0: on, somebody's going to know. That's a good one. By the way, did you see that the
3: games have been amazing?
0: The Avalanche in their game one victory of their current series scored 9 goals, 2 more than the 7 points the Broncos came up with in the AFC Championship. Outscored the Broncos.
3: That's a shame.
0: So that come on, be more respectful of their opponents. Good one though. And was that should I don't know like the Dan what 5 good seconds of soccer or whatever?
3: Right.
0: Hey, listen, we love hockey.
3: The games have been incredible.
0: They've been great. Good job.
3: Thank you,
0: Chris.
3: I can only say McDavid is going to want to be traded so many times. You know what I mean?
0: Overreaction Monday on a Tuesday presented by PayPal is in the books. 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That's next. He's next. This is the Rich Eisen Show.
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0: Our radio audience has just returned. Corey B is sitting here in our studio right now. Over 23 million cross-platform followers at I Am Corey B on Instagram, The Corey B on TikTok and Facebook as well here on the program. You said your son, how old is your son?
17: My son's nine.
0: Nine?
17: Yeah.
0: And he is growing up in New York City?
17: Grew up in New York City, correct.
0: Oh, okay. And he has willingly, of free will.
17: Yeah. Yeah.
0: Chosen to follow the New York Mets.
17: Yeah.
0: Over your Yankees.
17: Over smart the kid. Yankees. Over the household Yankees. We are a Yankees house.
0: Okay.
17: And this man wants me to travel to Queens.
0: Yes.
17: To go see Mets games at Citi Field. Nice field.
0: Okay. Why is he like the Mets?
17: Because he's just met. My fiance drank some water when she was pregnant. And I think there was amoeba.
0: Something was in there?
17: Yeah, like the brain eat amoeba, but like only like half of one.
0: Yeah.
17: And it kind of got in there. And
0: yeah.
17: Sort
0: of like a Bartolo Colon chromosome.
17: Correct. Bartolo Colon. Yes.
0: A Bartolo chromosome.
17: Bartolo Colonosome.
0: BNA. Sure. And so, okay.
17: Yeah, but now see.
0: My only question for you is a follow-up. Mm-hmm. We've just met.
17: Yeah.
0: Can I help?
17: Yeah, I would love for you to help. He's got like some sort of like Soto disease where he just loves Juan Soto.
18: Yeah, I get that.
17: Yeah, I wish he's just like, he doesn't even like Soto pop. You know what I mean?
0: Nice. He was a Yankee before a Met.
17: Yeah, that's what I don't understand. The whole trade, he didn't like him when he played for the Yankees.
0: Right.
17: So why like him now?
0: I feel like, is he in school right now?
17: Yeah, he's not learning much apparently.
0: Because I feel like we should call him. You know,
17: we should call my son.
0: Yeah.
17: What's wrong with you?
0: No, I'd be more gentle.
17: Yeah. What's wrong with you?
0: But that would be the underlying question.
17: Yeah.
0: Would be what is wrong.
17: But I think it's just because dad likes it. He doesn't want to like it. We went to a Knicks game one time. They were playing the Raptors. And he's like, I want the dinosaur team to win.
3: Well,
17: I was like, that's Toronto. He goes, yeah, I know.
18: I like your son.
0: Okay. What do you mean? What is
17: wrong with you?
3: Mets fan.
0: He's a Mets fan.
17: Oh, okay. Yeah, broken. We get it. All right.
18: Your son gets it.
17: Yeah, how's that record going for you right now?
18: Hey, listen, there's 127 games.
17: Yeah, okay.
18: Got a lot of time to turn the ship around.
17: They really like to wait a long time to turn the ship around, don't they?
18: Yeah. Hey, listen, don't you worry about us.
0: Yeah.
18: We'll be fine.
0: Yeah. 1986 to now. There's a ship that's been...
18: Give everyone else a chance.
17: That ship, like Tom Hanks, needs a new captain, okay?
0: Yeah. Ladies and gentlemen, Corey B.
17: Thank you.
0: Here on the show. All right, so we're here. We have something we like to call RES, Rich Eisen Show Consulting.
17: Okay, yeah.
0: So we can add this to our list of to-do items.
17: Please.
0: What's your son's name?
17: His name is Lexington.
0: Lexington.
18: What up, Lex?
0: Is that named after the avenue?
17: It's named after nothing but the fact that if you got a job application in your hand and you got Frank and you got Lexington, you're going to say Lexington is probably the guy. That's the only, I've never met unhomed Lexington.
0: We must hire this Lexington.
17: Yes.
0: Who the hell is Frank?
17: Yeah.
0: Frank's got no shot around here.
17: Frank's got qualifications, yeah, but Lexington's got the name.
0: Damn straight. Right. He's got syllables.
17: Yeah.
0: Okay, so Lexington, we're here for you
17: as
0: a service to call him up and basically say, I can attest to this. There are more championship possibilities. There are more World Series appearances. There's more happiness.
17: Yeah.
0: There's more happiness. One is a path of disappointment and self-loathing.
17: Yeah.
0: And another is a much happier life.
17: I will say this, though. My son is convinced that he will one day play for the Dodgers. And he has told everyone this.
0: Okay.
17: And he thinks he is the second coming of Shohei Ohtani. And I have to keep reminding him, you're not even Asian.
0: As if that's the first requirement.
17: Yeah, that's the first requirement to be Shohei Ohtani.
0: Sure.
17: You're never going to be 6'4", and you won't be Asian. It's not going to be. We can go to Japan as many times as you want. It's not going to be.
0: Not going to hurt. It's not going to help. Does he know about deferring salaries? That's the only way you can be a Dodger.
17: He has no idea. I don't even know about that. And so,
0: okay.
17: Sorry.
18: Did you ask him to defer his allowance?
0: Many of their star players are currently deferring much of their salary so they don't get paid so much that there's a luxury tax that hits the Dodgers.
17: So then they get paid down the road.
0: As if they don't have the money for it.
17: Gotcha.
0: Did you play baseball?
17: I did. I played baseball growing up. I was somewhat of an all-star. I played.
0: Was there a somewhat of an all-star team?
17: Yeah,
0: I didn't know that there was such a thing.
17: In high school, they had all county, and I was somewhat of all county, and it was it was great. But I did play baseball. Yeah. It was like that was like my childhood up until I was 18.
0: Right.
17: I played ball, and I played in Japan. I played on a travel ball team who was number one in the nation every year.
0: So yeah, you were really locked in.
17: Yeah, I was locked in.
0: So your parents were driving you all over the
17: state? Every weekend was somewhere new. Every weekend was a different state or a different city in Florida.
0: That's serious business.
17: Yeah.
0: So who did you want to be? Who did you think you were going
17: to
0: be?
17: I wanted to be Derek Jeter. That's why I went. I wore Nomar Garciaparra, and I know that was conflicting interests, but I wanted to be a great shortstop.
0: Yeah. I mean, it was Nomar, A-Rod, and Jeter were your choices for somebody, I'm sure, in your generation.
17: I didn't hit puberty, though, until I was 26. So every coach looked at me, and they're like, not even 120 pounds soaking wet. Are you going to make this college baseball?
0: Yeah. That's a problem, biologically.
17: It was. I had heart, but my heart wasn't big enough. It was just a small heart.
0: So you tapped out of baseball.
17: I tapped out once I got kicked off I wasn't able to make my college baseball team because it was a Christian school and I got caught at a party that had, wasn't even drinking alcohol. I was too small. It would kill me. I was at a party that had alcohol and they found out and they didn't even let me, the coach was like, this guy's a bad influence.
0: Yeah.
17: And I was like, yeah, but I'm a great right fielder. Like I can catch the ball real well.
0: There you go.
17: And he didn't care.
0: Didn't work.
17: No, Jesus took the wheel. He just went like this. Different direction. So then I was like, you know what? I'm just going to do comedy and radio.
0: Well, and how do you find the interests that we see, you know, all over your feeds? Like where you got comedy skits, you got your food hacks, you got all, like where do you?
17: I was just doing at one point anything to make it work. I had a third grade teacher tell me, school's not for you and you better find a job in entertainment. Or else. And right. I was like, I'm 9. You should not tell me. Like, that's the best. Like, you don't tell that to a 9-year-old. And I just kind of like went that route. And I was good. I was determined to make it whether or not someone was going to help me, whether or not I could get acting roles or auditions. So social media kind of gave me a platform to do it myself. And I was making skits and all these things and going viral. And during the pandemic, everyone was inside making banana bread and just ridiculous recipes.
0: Sure.
17: And sometimes I would see a recipe that I was like, there's no way that works or that tastes good. So I would react to it and try it out myself. But the way I would react to it was in a goofy manner and saying these witty, silly, stupid things.
0: Right.
17: And it just went viral. And I've been riding it ever since.
0: What was the first one where you're like, oh my God, this is something I can do here?
17: There was a video the first one I did that went viral was me. I played a part. I played my fiance and myself in a role where I would go back and forth, kind of like an Eddie Murphy movie.
0: Sure.
17: And it was like driving with your girlfriend be like. And it was just every turn was the wrong turn. And why did you take this way? And there's a pothole there. And I went McDonald's. Never mind. I went Burger. Like, it was just a chaotic video that was relatable to everyone that watched it, that was in a relationship, that went viral. So I just kept going from there. But the one that I did that was a reaction video was someone spilled ragu on a rug and cleaned it up with beer. And I was like, there's no way that works. Let me try it. So I spilled ragu on our brand new white rug in hopes that it would work. And it didn't. And my fiance's reaction and just she was like, what are you doing? We're trapped inside. Like, we're going nuts. We're going cuckoo. It's the pandemic in New York City. Everyone's bananas.
0: Yeah.
17: And so, like, it went viral. And I'm like, we got something here. And she's like, well, as long as you can afford a new rug, right. You know, as long as you can buy a new rug, then I'm fine with
0: That's
17: it.
0: That's right.
17: And I bought all the rugs after that. It was straight rug city. Yeah.
0: Okay, man.
17: Yeah, I was Aladdin. I had all the rugs. Cool. Yeah.
0: And then just the baking, the cooking, just.
17: Cooking was just another thing. Like, I've always been in a cook. My mom always had like Amaral on, like the BAM guy.
0: Yeah.
17: As a kid, the Food Network.
0: New Orleans?
17: Yeah. Well, I'm not from there.
0: I know that, but that's
17: yeah, he's from. Yeah. He's from.
0: I'm sorry. That's just every time
17: I don't Amaral,
0: that was a
17: knee
0: jerk reaction where I just said New. I just said New Orleans.
17: New Orleans.
0: Yeah. BAM, kick it up a notch.
17: Yeah. But yeah, I remember that always being on TV, and I was always, you know, I would cook things up in my little George Foreman grill. Bland chicken that usually, you know, white household chicken.
0: Nice.
17: It just became a thing. I love food and I love being goofy. And it really worked for me. And I was able to put my comedic tone into food videos. And so I just have been riding with that ever since.
0: And Lexington's in a lot of your videos.
17: So he's in some of them, when he's not being a jerk. He doesn't watch this show.
0: Yeah.
17: No, I love my son.
0: Well, he will now when we turn him into a Yankee.
17: He's taxing. You know, kids can be. I love my son more than anything, but sometimes he's like, he's been watching some things that he hasn't been supposed to watch, and
0: like
17: he'll
0: what?
17: Go to Man, he was at
0: Euphoria?
17: No.
0: Man, now that would be an issue for a 9-year-old.
17: Although, okay, yeah. I heard that's good for, you know, helping kids out. Never mind.
0: That's right.
17: We'll go,
0: scare them straight.
17: Exactly.
0: That works.
17: That's the new, that's 2026 conversion therapy. Is watching. Here, don't son, watch this.
0: Don't be that.
17: Her name's Cindy Sweden. But he was at an after school program one day where like they all play video games. Some kid was showing him Saw videos. He comes home and he's like, I saw something I should have never seen. And he told me, I'm like, I'm so sorry. But then he went to school and started repeating it.
0: Uh-oh.
17: And now his teachers are calling me. They're like, we have a problem here. And I was like, you guys started the problem.
0: That's right.
17: And I wasn't even going to be the one to say it. I wasn't even going to tattletale because that's not my type.
0: Yes.
17: But you guys started it.
0: Now he's homeschooled.
17: Now we have a meeting on Tuesday next week.
0: And that's how he became a Met fan.
17: It's just, you know, having a kid. You got a son, right?
0: I've got two boys and a daughter.
17: How old?
0: 17 and 15 are the boys, and my daughter's
17: but they're out of, they're 13. Like, yeah.
0: Oh, but I've been on all this stuff.
17: Yeah, dude.
0: Oh, yeah. Keep him away from Caillou because he's a whiny Canadian.
17: How long do you have to wipe your kid's butt for?
0: Well, listen, Corey, I know we've just met, but just yesterday. What? Wait, is this? What? No, I don't know. I mean, you know, until they got out of diapers.
17: No, diapers? It was last year, 8 years old, my son finally stopped. I was like, I gotta stop doing this, man.
0: Dude.
17: Gotta stop.
0: Okay,
17: don't judge me. I'm just trying to be a supportive parent.
0: No, we will not judge you, but we're out of
17: time. He's a Mets fan. We've already said that. He needs help.
18: He's all right.
17: When did your dad stop helping you?
18: Probably when him and my mom broke up.
17: But it all makes sense now why you like the Mets. You like turmoil.
18: That's right. Okay,
0: very good. CoreyB.com, Cincinnati, Ohio, Virginia Beach, Virginia, Sugarloaf, New York, Plano,
17: can't
0: Texas.
17: Wait for that
0: man,
17: one.
0: You're all over the place.
17: Yeah, man, I'm all over, yeah.
0: You're all over the place. Tell me about your pods as well.
17: I got a podcast that I do with my friends. I got one, the Kane and Corey show that I do with a buddy that I was on the radio with the mornings with. Kane used to do mornings with Howard Stern a long time ago. And we got kicked off because some things we weren't supposed to say on air.
0: That's odd.
17: But so we started a podcast. Yeah. And then and I do another podcast with my comedian friends, my buddies that we were on the road together all the time. I bring them everywhere. His name's Matt Lopes is one.
0: Yep.
17: And Marcus Monroe.
0: Yep.
17: They're the great guys. Both have millions of followers. But it's just we're kind of, you know, we have fun together. We really mesh well.
0: Mm-hmm.
17: Yeah, we do everything. We go on the road. We wrote a script for a TV show pilot that we're going to pitch soon.
0: Okay.
17: Pumped.
0: Good for you. You're pitching. You're
17: everything. Yeah, you're working. I went from pitching to now pitching. Just different pitching.
0: Look at you.
17: Yeah.
0: Look at you.
17: Never catching. Always pitching.
0: Okay. Understood it. CoreyB.com is how you can get tickets. And again, the Boyfriends Podcast, Kane and Corey Podcast as well. Congrats on everything going on in your world, man.
17: Thank you, man. I appreciate
0: Absolutely.
17: It. You too. This place is fantastic.
0: I appreciate you saying that. We've been cultivating this caper for almost 11 years.
17: You've really done it. You're
0: you know, I appreciate that. Yeah. I feel like $1 million.
17: Thank you, man.
0: And I appreciate you coming on here as well. We're here for your son.
17: I honestly...
18: Bring it to me.
0: In all seriousness, though, TJ.
18: Yeah.
0: If you had a chance to talk to Lexington,
18: mm-hmm.
0: what would you tell him about being a Met fan?
18: Oh, wow. Oh, it's filled with just pain, but you know it's going to make you stronger as a human being.
0: Sounds like that teacher because, when you were 9 years
17: yeah.
0: old.
17: Yeah.
0: You're not going out to crap.
18: Here's the deal. You heard my man over
17: you
18: here.
17: Just show him another Saw video while you're at it.
18: My man brought me over here talking about we won four game. World Series.
0: I'm sorry. You're right. I'm wrong. I'll be quiet. What would you tell Lexington about being a Met fan?
18: I mean, it teaches you to be stronger. Like Brockman's over here talking about, we won four World Series. You haven't won one since 2018. That's great. We haven't won one since 1986. It's going to make us a little bit stronger as a human being and probably a little tougher, and he's going to need that. Or he could just go jump the Yankees and
0: you know win. It's not bandwagon jumping anything because you know the Yankees have not delivered the World Series championship since 2009, far more recent than 1986.
18: Well, the way you talk about him every day, listen, is like you just won.
0: No, I don't. But again, I'm a Michigan Wolverine fan.
17: Okay,
0: so right. Watching Michigan get their ass handed to us by Ohio State year after year,
17: I gotta stop cheating.
0: I would sit there. I kept sitting there going, you know what? I would. throw myself into the love of my children. You know what I mean? Like, we were getting so beat during the games. I'm like, let's play Uno. You know, like, and I'm like, what must it feel like? You know who's not playing Uno right now? Buckeye fans. Because they're just high-fiving each other, having a good time. Exactly.
17: Highlights.
0: That's what he sounds like right there.
17: Yeah.
0: You know, you're playing Uno. You're playing Uno.
18: I'm going to tell Lex, he wasn't around in 86. I barely remember it. Don't, Lex, listen to me, B.
0: There you go.
18: Pick a different team.
17: You know what?
18: Don't do that to yourself, man.
17: Sound advice.
18: Yeah.
17: And I'm making him strong. I make him take the subway to the Yankee games.
0: By the way, great. It's much nicer taking that subway to the Yankee Stadium than sitting in a car, man. That's for damn sure.
17: Sometimes. So it depends, depends on what car you're in.
0: Listen, the D train's better than the 7 train. That's the truth.
18: I don't even live there, so you're not hurting me.
0: I'm not asking.
18: Like, oh, the A train. I take the 405 and the 10.
17: I take the 405.
0: I didn't mean to drag you down to our level.
17: It's okay. I like it.
0: Corey B., everybody, right here on the Rich Eisen Show. We'll be back to wrap it with your phone calls in a second.
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8: I'm Logan Booker with a 960 The Ref Southern Sports Center. A loss for the Braves, a rare loss that is, out in Seattle last night. The Braves now 25-11, still a great record on the year, but 5-4 the final score. The Braves hit 4 solo homers. The Mariners hit 2 homers on the night, 1-3 run, 1-2 run. That's the final score, 5-4. J.R. Richie did get his third career start. He pitched okay. There was some traffic on the base paths. He went 5 innings, walked 6, and did give up that 2-run homer we mentioned. Then he was pulled from the game, did not get the loss. The Braves and Mariners, another game tonight coming up right here on the Ref, a 9:40 first pitch, 4:10 coming up tomorrow. Some tough news for the Georgia baseball team. Outfielder Henry Allen out for the season with a knee injury he sustained against Missouri. He's had 42 starts, 13 homers, 41 runs batted in this season. Dogs and Tigers of LSU getting together this weekend at Foley Field. You get the top local national sports stories every 20 minutes right here on Athens Voice of the Dogs, 960 The Ref.
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0: 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David in Merced, California has been hanging on for darn near the whole show. What's up, David?
6: Hola, David. Hey, how you doing, Rich?
0: I'm doing well. What's on your mind?
6: Oh, man. So I'm big time fan, long time listener on YouTube, first time caller.
0: Hey.
6: yesterday I was listening to the Overreaction Monday like I normally do.
0: Excellent.
6: And got a little triggered, Rich, not gonna lie. Chris had a topic talking about six running backs to break 1,600 yards next year.
0: Mm-hmm.
6: And he starts listing off the potential people that can do it.
0: Yep.
6: And he brings up Ashton Jeantney, and I feel like you just dismissed it.
0: Mm. Yeah, because Ashton Jeantney, and I'll tell you why, David. Again, and this is either true or false for you know, everyone else who took him in fantasy last year. First round, destroyed my team. Destroyed it. I made some other poor choices, but I mean,
6: took him as high as three.
0: So it doesn't mean he can't do it this year. It's just a massively tall leap, man. So that's why I said it's an overreaction. That's why.
6: Hey, and you know what? I respected that, Rich, but then moments later, Omarion Hampton came up and you were just Googling for that name, and I don't know why. I feel like Ashton Jeantney has a better case to break 1,600 versus Omarion Hampton.
0: Okay,
6: upgrade on the line. The only thing I can see maybe where it would take away is they drafted a running back this year who can be pretty good, but
0: play
6: caller was go ahead.
0: Obviously, Colton Miller's really good, if healthy. So is Rashawn Slater, so is Alt.
6: Big center pickup.
0: This is right. I kind of think that the Chargers are better equipped than the Raiders were last year. Coming into this year, maybe I'm wrong, but put a pin in it. I love Merced, California. I got my start up there in the North State. So say hello to everybody in the neighborhood. David, thanks for the call.
6: Love to know, Rich. Thank you.
0: That's David in Merced, California. Right, David.
3: Hampton only had 56% of the yards that Jeantney had.
0: I understand. He didn't. He was hurt.
7: Yeah, but he was healthy when it counted. Fantasy playoffs.
0: I've got a name that I can't quit.
3: Oh.
0: In this rookie class, I keep mentioning him. No one else does because no one's talking about offensive linemen. It's Venga Ioane from Penn State. I can't quit him.
3: Every day you're bringing this guy.
0: Why not? I've got an overreaction Monday on a Tuesday subject matter about him. You just listen to him. He met with the media. Oh. First round draft choice, 14th overall. The Ravens know exactly what to do with him, which is work him and use him right away. And he's going to work people. What's the setup to the first soundbite there? Oh, but being in the NFL, hit it.
4: It's unbelievable. You know, me and Kyron Hudson, my teammate from Penn State, and we were just talking after practice yesterday. It's like, it's a crazy feeling knowing that you're wearing the NFL shield on your chest now, playing in the league. We just finished our first practice in the NFL. You know, it's definitely a feeling of being blessed, you know. Definitely wouldn't picture myself here a while ago, but just happy that I'm here now.
0: I love it. And Ravens are going to be so, you're going to be so happy with him. They're moving him to right guard, which is fascinating. This is what he said about being moved there.
4: Yeah, for me at Penn State, I played both left and right, a little bit of center as well. You know, shout out to Phil Chartwell, my line coach at Penn State. You know, he made sure every day we were rotating left and right just to, you know, get used to it. But out here, it's, you know, definitely a little bit of work to get used to again, but ain't much to it.
0: He's going to be so good.
3: How good is he going to be?
0: Finalist for Offensive Rookie of the Year. At right guard.
3: He is 400-1 to win the award.
0: I'm not saying he's going to win it.
3: I know. I'm just telling you the odds.
0: Because, you know, right guards, offensive linemen being nominated, let alone winning.
7: Winning.
0: That's how good he is. He stays healthy.
3: A finalist as a lineman.
0: Final five.
3: For offensive.
0: Final five. Final five.
3: Wow.
0: Oh, yeah.
3: That is scorching hot.
0: That is red hot. Red hot, but it's an overreaction Monday on a Tuesday.
3: It's an overreaction.
7: And not because he doesn't deserve it, just because the voters just don't do that.
0: You're just right. You don't look at interior linemen.
7: Yeah.
0: Interior linemen. Now, to boot, I'm telling everybody, all those mocks where he was going in the low 20s, I was like, get out of here with that.
7: Put too much emphasis on these mocks, man.
3: I mean,
0: well, you heard Kyle Shanahan
3: said that they look at them.
0: Look at them.
3: And that they're often right.
7: Yeah, but they're often not right.
0: I know. You could say the same thing about the Mets bullpen.
7: Oh. I mean, you know, you, dead horse.
3: You walked into that.
7: This guy, man.
3: You walked into it.
7: But see, he's the reason why people hate the Yankees.
0: Yeah.
3: Well, there's no doubt about that.
0: The show's about to end. Whatever you're doing on your phone, you could do in 30 seconds.
7: Not me, him. Not me.
0: Thanks for joining the program.
3: What else you want to know?
0: Tom Segura's on tomorrow's program. Hey. So is Bob Chesney of UCLA football. 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

0: right, welcome into the Paul Feinbaum Show. I am Cole Kubrick filling in for Paul today, tomorrow, and the next day. 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We'll kick it off with Swamp Dog, who's calling in early here on the Feinbaum Show. Welcome in, dog.
1: Hello, Mr. Cole Kubrick. It's an honor to talk to you again, sir. I don't know if you remember me, but I've talked to you before.
0: Absolutely.
1: You filled in for Paul before. You remember that? Okay.
0: Yes, sir.
1: And I know you're a big Auburn guy. I know that. And you know I'm a dog. So we've had our we've gone round and round a little bit about that before. I'm sure the last 9 years are not very pleasant for you, but I've had a lot of misery in the past and playing Auburn too. So that rivalry is very evenly matched. I don't know how many games separate the two of them, but I think at one time it was tied and the point total was identical.
0: Right.
1: That's a rivalry. That is a rivalry right there. But I wanted to talk to you a little bit about about what they did to my broadcaster. You know how, I'm 65 years old. And when I grew up, all you had was your radio guy, on the radio. And they have gotten rid of Scott Howard now. They're going to replace Scott Howard. I only known two voices in my life, and that was the great Larry Munson and Scott Howard. And now they got another guy. Do you feel that way about that kind of stuff? You grow up listening to the guy on the radio, and when he's gone, you feel like something about you is gone too. It's not the same, that kind of feeling. Do you feel that way about that?
0: Swamp Dog, I don't think there's any doubt. And we know the passion in this league around and around the SEC. And I grew up listening to games broadcasted from multiple SEC broadcasters. And unfortunately, we lost Rod Bramlett a few years ago in a tragic accident. And he meant so much to the Auburn family. Alabama fans remember Eli Gold with so many great calls that he had. And I think, too, we hear a lot of these historic calls and the local radio voices that go with him, because that's the one that feels like they belong, and that's the one that has the most passion that goes with it. And you think about the great Georgia moments in your life, those were the voices, those were the narrator for those moments. So those voices should mean a lot to you. But I tell you this, Swamp Dog, I've heard a lot of people get upset about new broadcasters taking over, certain broadcasters leaving, may not be invited, welcome back. And after a year or two, it seemingly goes away the majority of the time. So, I trust what everybody inside that Georgia Athletic Complex is doing. I think they probably understand how important it is to so many people. And you guys have had one of the most iconic voices in the history of SEC radio calls, period. You just think about Hobnail Boot and things of that nature. So I get that it means a lot. I understand what it is. But whatever it is, I'll say give it a chance, because a lot of fans get upset and then a year or two goes by, and everybody's seemingly pretty happy with the way things are going.
1: Well, I
0: not to mention you're getting a former offensive lineman in the booth with him. Like, you got a Stinchcomb in the booth. How can we be upset about that?
1: Is Stinchcomb going in the booth with him? I didn't know that.
0: Not well, Matt,
1: good.
0: But John.
1: I didn't.
0: Yes, the better looking of the Stinchcombs.
1: Okay. Okay. I'm sure he appreciates you saying that about him. Well, that's fine. That's good, man. But I don't know. You got to get. What's your outlook on your Auburn team this year? You got optimism, or you kind of still down?
0: I have some optimism. I think part of this is going to be how we've retrained our brains, Swamp Dog, to what good seasons are, great seasons are. It's not like it once was. We're not going to get what Indiana just did every year. That's going to become a little bit more rare and obsolete, I think. But I like Alex Golish. I like the staff he put together. I like the continuity of some of the players he brought in offensively. I think DJ does a great job with the defense. I'm a little concerned about their depth up front on defense. I need to see this offensive line work together. But I like Byron Brown, and I think he's got some playmakers on the perimeter that he's played with before. It's a great offensive scheme. They'll spread the ball around. They'll test you down the field. They'll utilize tempo. But it's still a lot of new, Swamp. It's a lot of new. It's going to be an Auburn uniform this year. So we'll see. I think they need to get off to a good start if they're going to rack up 7, 8, 9 wins this season. But I'm optimistic about the Alex Golish tenure more so than anything else.
1: All right, man. Well, I hope y'all do good, man. It's always a better world when Auburn's competitive. I like it better that way.
0: That's saying a lot coming from a Georgia fan now, that you're hoping Auburn does
1: hey,
0: well.
1: Man.
0: So, hey.
1: I like I like my rivals. I like my rivals to be my rival. I don't.
0: So it makes them great.
1: I like a good competition when I can get one. Yeah.
0: We all like seeing those games competitive, right? We all love seeing, whether it's the Iron Bowl, whether it's clean old fashioned hate, whether it's the Egg Bowl. We want to go into that game not feeling like we know who's going to win, because that makes the anticipation of it that much greater. I don't think we realize it, but we want to sit on the edge of our seat in those games. We want to be glued to the TV in those games and not feel like we can take a series or a playoff to go to the bathroom because it's so back and forth and it's so closely contested. That's what makes those games awesome and makes those games ones that we just can't wait to play. So appreciate the call. 855-242-PAUL.

0: The NBA playoffs are underway, and now you can trade every game on Kalshi. 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
1: Changes Alex Golas has made on campus. And the first thing he told us, Cole, was that they no longer allow red colored Gatorade on campus. So Cole, I know you have comparable to the players today, because when you were at Auburn, all you did was beat Alabama. But just hypothetically, if you put yourself in the shoes of these players today, what would be your reaction to your new head coach coming in and saying, guys, no more red Gatorade?
2: I'm not a big fan of red Gatorade, so I'd be okay with it. Give me the traditional lemon lime. Cool Blue would be my two go-tos for Gatorade. Orange would probably be next, which would make a lot of sense if you're playing at Auburn. Listen, Bash, I don't think it's necessarily about depriving anyone from a flavor of Gatorade. I think what Alex Golas is trying to do is he understands there's a large contingent of players coming with him from South Florida. Some of those players were probably somewhere before that. They're going to go recruit some high school kids that have played. They're going to have to help them this season. That's going to have to take place. They went and got other guys out of the portal. What have all of those players never done? Played in the Iron Bowl. And it's not that they haven't seen it. It's not that they haven't watched it. It's not that they probably don't have an idea of how important it is. But I think this is Alex Golas trying to emphasize something that, one, is vastly important to the Auburn fan base. Two, a step to probably everything that you want to accomplish in college football. That's the way we used to always look at it towards the end of the year. We had Georgia and Alabama late. You beat those two teams, you're probably on the track to do the things that you want to do. You win the division, go to the SEC championship game. Maybe you're keeping one of those teams, say Alabama, out of the SEC championship game, or you're knocking Georgia potentially out if you beat them. So I think it goes along with a lot of the goals that need to take place, that he wants to take place. But it's just a way for him to highlight, hey, guys, you haven't been a part of this. You haven't seen this. You don't know exactly what this is. But I'm going to overemphasize to you how important it is, just so you pay extra attention to it. And I've heard people say every opponent's the same. You treat every opponent. I get all that. But I also have played in that game, been a part of that game, grew up watching that game, and I know what it means. I know what it means to the state. I know what it means to people that went to Auburn, that attend Auburn now. I know what it means to Auburn Letterman that played football there. And it's one that we want. It's one that they want. It's one that everybody involved with it wants. So I don't mind the emphasis that he's putting on it, because I don't think he's taking anything else away outside of having red Gatorade by emphasizing the importance of it. So I'm cool with it. I like it. I'm good with it. And I think I know exactly what he's doing. And I think it's something that's a positive for Auburn football and Auburn athletics.
1: I agree with you, what you said there, Cole. But let me correct one thing. Where you said you know what he's doing, I would say you know what he's trying to do. If what he's doing was in the era back when you played, it would be almost easy to do, because it's one of the greatest places to play in college football in Auburn, Alabama, one of the blue bloods, in my opinion, in the SEC, like old school tradition. But today, Cole, you're getting players, like you said, you mentioned it earlier, they're transfer portal players. They're not players that grew up in the state like you and me, where every single November, all we looked forward to was the Iron Bowl Thanksgiving weekend. But these players today, Cole, you're trying, like you said, Alex Golas is trying to bring them in and teach them about the Iron Bowl. Is that even realistic today, Cole? Can you even take a player for 1 year, bring them in, and teach them all about this university's traditions and rivalries and what made them great today? Or do you just get a bunch of great players together and have them have a single goal, mind united, to be the best team we can possibly be?
2: I'll ask you, if I asked you to list Cam Newton's top three moments as an Auburn football player, would the Cam back fall into that category? The throwback to Phil Bledsoe-Kirchen?
1: 15 years ago, Cole.
2: But he was a one-year player. He played at Auburn one season.
1: Okay. I see your connection. But so that was a one-year player 16 years ago.
2: Bash, to answer your question, you can absolutely emphasize the importance of a game. I don't care if you've been there a month, if you've been there 7 years, and you're TJ Finley floating around college football. Like, it doesn't matter. You can always emphasize the importance of a game. And now, it doesn't mean that everyone's going to understand it to the extent that somebody grew up. They're not going to extend it to the extent.

0: that Bo Nix did when he went and played at Auburn. Because he's sitting there going to Auburn games when he's 3 and 4 years old, and he's got his dad's uniform on when he's 6 years old, throwing the ball around in the backyard. Like, he understands it in a different way. I don't think every player has to understand every game exactly the way every other player does. I mean, a kid that grows up in Atlanta, he understands the world's largest outdoor cocktail party a little bit different than a kid from Virginia. He's not going to understand it the same way. Those kids in Virginia or the DMV, they weren't talking about it at school every day. They weren't making fun of the other school wearing the other kids wearing Florida shirts. They weren't looking forward to it all season long. There were other games that they talked about. So same thing with the Egg Bowl. I mean, you think a kid from Brandon, Mississippi understands the Egg Bowl a little bit different than a guy from New Orleans? Of course he does. He lived it. He breathed it. He was around it. Whether it's going to the grocery store, whether it's going to school, his teacher's talking about it. I mean, there's a lot of different ways that you understand it when you grow up with it, but it doesn't mean you don't try to help everybody understand the importance of it. And you want everybody to buy into the traditions and to what made the schools great and the campuses great and the previous players and teams great. You want everybody to try to understand it. You don't have enough time to do it, but if you don't try, then I think you're completely just swiping left on a lot of things that are important to a lot of people, and you don't want to do that either.
1: That is absolutely what today's culture in college football is, Cole, what you just said, swiping left. Because with most of these players, when they come to Auburn and they're going to be taught this, you know, tradition of what is the Iron Bowl and what are their rivalries, they're going to have to be impressed in that 1 year to say, yep, this is the place I want to stay. Or like it is in most cases today, Cole, they just say, oh, this college isn't yet meant for me. I'm TJ Finley. I'm going to my sixth university in 5 years, give or take.
0: And that's why you hear so many coaches bash today talking about building culture, how to create culture, what culture is. All these coaches talk about it. And it's one of the more difficult things that they do because they don't have the time with them. They don't have the time to develop the relationships. It's not like it was in traditional recruiting where you got to know him his sophomore year, his junior year. You recruit him for 2.5 years. Then they get on campus for a little while. They redshirt for a year. You get to know him there. They go through some problems. You help them with them. Then they start playing some, and you get to see him grow that way. It's just not the reality. You got to find different ways to create culture within your team. 855-242-PAUL, 855-242-7285. More of your phone calls when we come back next right here on the Paul Feinbaum Show.
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0: Welcome back into the Paul Feinbaum Show. Cole Kublick filling in for Paul today through Thursday, 855-242-PAUL, 855-242-7285. Adam Rittenberg going to hop on with us after our next segment, talk a little college football with him. Still have Scott Docterman of The Athletic coming up today, Justin Ferguson of the Auburn Observer coming up today as well. A lot to get to, talking SEC radio voices, maybe some SEC post-spring reaction. There are a lot of post-spring top 25s position rankings that are coming out today. One question I had on my mind for the show today was, how many great players does each SEC team have? Something we can hit throughout the course of the show today. But Jackie in Virginia Beach has been patient. Jackie, welcome into the show today.
1: Hey, thanks, Cole. I'm a big Kentucky fan, so I'm a little biased, but I want to start off with saying about, you know, the old announcers, the ones that really I grew up loving, of course, we all probably did, was Woe Nelly, Keith Jackson.
0: Oh, yeah.
1: And in basketball, I don't think there's anybody as good or will ever be as good as Kaywood Ledford. He was phenomenal. And then there was a show about gambling, believe it or not, and I used to love the guys named the Winners Losers. Do you remember him?
0: I do remember that. Yes. I think there was like a little newspaper that went around. Was there not? It was like in the gas station?
1: Yeah. I'm older than you. So, I mean, he was great. I loved him. But let me, Will Stein in Kentucky. I mean, he grew up in Louisville, played for Louisville, but he's always, you know, his dad played in Kentucky. He's a Kentucky guy. And, you know, besides the schedule, of course, all the schedules are tough in the SEC. I really think, you know, we're going to win the first one against Youngstown. Then the second game, we've got Bama at home. I think we're going to win that, and then we're going to be off to the races. I mean, he's recruiting out the wazoo there. He's bringing in blue turf, which I'm sure you're aware of from the in Commonwealth Stadium or Kroger Field. So that's going to be pretty cool. And it's just exciting again, finally, Kentucky football. Of course, I'm a diehard fan every year. I can't wait, and I get my heart broken. But this year, I feel really excited. You know, he brought back the enthusiasm. And I don't know what you think, but I think they're building a big blue line back. I think defensively, they brought in the kid from the coach from Texas A&M. It's a great time, I think, for Kentucky football.
0: Here's what I would be excited about, Jackie, and you mentioned that the recruiting, you look at the roster, you have some names, if they're healthy, that can absolutely help this football team. Nick Anderson, Oklahoma, LSU, talented wide receivers. Lance Hurd, we've seen him at LSU and at Tennessee. He can be a top-tier tackle in this league. There's no doubt about it. Kenny Minchie's got some talented quarterback. We've seen C.J. Baxter operate at Texas as a running back that can play in this league. Javonte Barnes has played at Oklahoma, another running back that can come in and help. So if they get the trenches right with some of the pieces that they've brought in, I think Kentucky could surprise some people. I don't know what to expect with a new regime that hasn't spent a lot of time in the SEC. And you mentioned it, boy, that schedule. Alabama week two at home is a massive one, but then you go to A&M. You're at South Carolina. That's been one of those back and forth sort of newer rivalry games in the league. Because I think I've been on the call for that game like 7 out of the last 9 years. LSU's not going to be easy. At Oklahoma, you're at Tennessee, you're at Missouri, sprinkle in Florida, Louisville. Oh, it's a tough schedule, but I do like the direction of the program that Will has it going in right now.
1: I do too. And if we stay healthy, like you said, we could make a run. The key to me is that Alabama game at home. We win that one. And it's decisive. If we happen to win by 14 points, of course, I'll take a one-point victory. But if we win decisively, their confidence is going to go through the roof. And it's exciting. So, anyhow, thanks for taking my call, man. You do a great job. I really enjoy listening to you and watching you on TV.
0: Thank you, Jackie. I think the other thing, too, with Will Stein, in today's college football, I think the room for error, whether it's roster, health, anything along those lines, when you're going to spread things out a little bit, go a little more up-tempo, throw the ball around just some, play a little bit more of a newer age offense, the room for error is a little bit more forgiving. And I understand quarterback is a lot, and you have to have that guy pulling the trigger. But even then, if you can just get somebody that operates the offense well, you can get the screen game, the quick game, that opens the RPO game a little bit. It loosens the box to then be able to run the football. And listen, I love Mark Stoops' brand of ball. I think I've made that clear over the years. Line up in a back alley. Let's see who's the toughest one. And then that's the one that walks out with the W. If you don't have multiple offensive linemen that can operate together, and then that running back with it, and maybe even a tight end or two along with some of those other pieces, that thing's not going to go. And I think it's easier to get into games that you are probably removed from a little bit faster playing that style of ball in today's college football than it is if you can go out there and put 21 points up in a quarter or 14 points up in a couple minutes. It's just different. And I think that'll be another advantage that Will Stein may have as the new Kentucky head coach. Talk with more college football. Adam Rittenberg of ESPN.com will join us on the other side next, right here on the Paul Feinbaum Show.
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0: Welcome back into the Paul Feinbaum Show. Cole Kubrick filling in for Paul today, tomorrow, and the next day. Appreciate you guys being with us. We'll get back to callers in just a few moments. But first, we have Adam Rittenberg from ESPN.com and a very interesting article up at ESPN.com right now. Adam, who won the offseason where you rank the majority of the Power Four teams and where they fall in this mix? The first thing that I want to ask you, the top five teams out of the SEC include both LSU and Ole Miss. I imagine a lot of why LSU would win the offseason is because of Lane Kiffin and being able to pull him away from Ole Miss. How does Ole Miss hang on as a winner of the offseason when they lose their head coach, who's obviously so valuable to propel LSU up to also winning the offseason?
1: Yeah, good to be with you, Cole. I think it's certainly a credit to Pete Golding and his staff for being able to retain some of the players that they did. You're certainly Trinidad Chambliss and his situation, getting him back at quarterback. Juwan Lacy, obviously returning at running back, and they were obviously able to add some key players, especially in on the defensive side in that secondary that should be able to help them. So, you know, it wasn't a mass exodus that you often see when a coach leaves from one program to another, especially in the conference. You often see everybody follow that coach. That didn't happen. And that's why Ole Miss, certainly, you know, they're in our national top 10 and they're one of the top off seasons in the SEC.
0: How do you weigh, what's your scale of sort of roster retainment, coaches that come in, be it better or losing coaches you felt were important? And then obviously the transfer portal is where most people are going to probably utilize 80% of how they weigh a good off season or not. Take us through how you sort of weigh the percentages of grading these teams off season.
1: Right. So for me, it's certainly how you do in the portal combined with how you retain. Who, you know, players that you can retain, how do you do with retaining them? And part of that is the NFL factor, Cole. You know, guys that could go to the NFL or come back. You know, for example, Oregon had a number of players, Dante Moore among them, who could have gone to the NFL. They end up coming back. You know, that's part of a good offseason. I do tend to ding teams for the most part that have a coaching change, even if it's potentially for an upgrade. We just don't know that. You know, is Lane Kiffin an upgrade for LSU? Certainly possible. Did a great job at Ole Miss, but we don't know yet, and that can be a disruptive thing for a program. So it's not an automatic that you get credit for a coaching change. That's, even Oregon, you know, they lost both their coordinators to different programs to become head coaches. That's probably why they're not the number one offseason in college football. That's still something that you have to deal with. And so, again, it's all of those things combined with recruiting. I know high school recruiting is not as important as it used to be because of the portal, but that's another factor here. It's one of the reasons why USC ranks so high in our national list, because they signed the number one recruiting class, and they didn't have, you know, a lot of key guys leave their program into the portal.
0: What's an underrated offseason that would be one of your winners or ranked towards the top of your list that you don't think people are talking enough about?
1: Well, I think in the SEC, it's Kentucky. And then that's one of the programs that obviously went through a coaching change with Will Stein coming in from Oregon. And I'm not going to say, hey, they kept everyone they wanted to. They didn't lose good players. Everybody loses good players, especially amid a coaching change. But you look at some of the players that they added. You know, Kenny Minchie, I think, is going to do really well as their new quarterback. Some of the offensive line transfers that they brought in, Lance Hurd from Tennessee, I know they're really excited about him and some of the other O-line transfers. And again, they didn't lose a ton of great players into the portal or to the NFL. And so I think that's a team that has a chance in year one to really make some noise, even in the SEC, even though they went through a coaching change. I think that's a coaching change that's going to help them going forward.
0: I would be with you. We actually referenced Kentucky before you came on, and you look at that roster specifically, I think with today's college football, it's one that looks like it could be more opportunistic to go find some wins, and one that maybe could give Kentucky a chance to surpass expectations this year. Adam Rittenberg of ESPN.com joining us on the phones here. Cole Kubrick filling in for Paul Feinbaum. What about one that maybe most people view as strong or a winner in the offseason that you just disagree with? You kind of looked at it and had them ranked lower where a lot of people may realize.
1: Yeah, it's hard to know kind of where other people have offseasons ranked. And again, this is somewhat subjective, but we try to make it about the players, about, you know, how we look at the coaches. I think there's some really interesting ones you know, kind of towards the bottom of our SEC rankings. I mean, you look at South Carolina, you know, they did some really good things in the offseason, you know, being able to retain Lenoris Sellers and, you know, Dylan Stewart is back. And, you know, you could say, hey, they upgraded an offensive coordinator with Kendall Briles. We'll see. We'll see how that goes. But they also lost some good players elsewhere. And so, you know, that's an important, you know, overall roster turn ahead of a very key season for Shane Beamer. And then obviously at your alma mater, Auburn, it's going to be really interesting to see how all of these South Florida imports, coaches and players alike, how they adjust to life in the SEC. If they hit on their transfers, that's a team that's absolutely going to rise up, because as you know, Auburn is where it's at because they haven't been able to score points. They haven't been able to put together a functional offense on a consistent basis. If Alex Golish and all of these guys come in and are able to have success in year one, I think they're good enough defensively to be certainly better than the 13th team in the SEC. But I think we have some reservations just about how many of those guys can come in and be impact players right away in the SEC.
0: We're talking to Adam Rittenberg of ESPN.com. Let's take your off-season wins, losses into consideration. For me, I would have Georgia, Texas at the top of the heap, and then I think we would come up with a different tier after that of maybe 3 to 5 schools, and then we would tier them off separately accordingly as we went on. How many teams are sort of tier one for you right now in this league, and how many are log jammed after that maybe that could be contenders for a conference title, but you're just not sure if the pieces are going to line up the way that they need to just yet?
1: Right. I think that's a fair way to look at it. I think that those two teams, Georgia, Texas, are right now in a tier of their own, but Ole Miss not far behind because of what we just talked about, even though they're going through a transition. Oklahoma, again, if Oklahoma is better offensively, coming off of a team that still made the playoff, won at Alabama, won some big games along the way, you know, they're a really interesting team. And then, you know, Texas A&M, same deal, made the playoff. What can they do to build off of that? They had a pretty strong offseason, even though they're replacing, you know, both of their coordinators. I know they went with internal replacements there. So interested to see how Mike Elko and that crew follow up. And then, you know, talking to some folks at Alabama, you know, they feel like they're going to be better in some of the areas that were, you know, clear deficiencies last year, you know, namely the run game. And you could probably just loop the offensive line into that conversation. They weren't good enough at those positions, even though they made the playoff, even though they won some big games in the SEC. If they can be better there, and then we'll see what happens at quarterback with, you know, a couple of interesting players in that mix. You can never count out that program because of its talent level and its coaching.
0: Is Alabama flying under the radar? It's just weird to say that. I mean, just to even think that with where they've been for the last decade plus, but are they?
1: Yeah, I think they are. And, you know, I think it's probably because of how their season ended, you know, losing the way they did to Georgia, losing the way they did to Indiana in the college football playoff. You know, having an offseason, I mean, they rank, what do we have, 7th in the SEC's list. So, you know, kind of middle of the pack. You know, not an awful offseason, but, you know, they lose out on Hollywood Smothers at running back, who ends up at Texas within the conference. They did add, you know, some players that I know, you know, they're excited about. You know, they were able to keep some players that they're excited about, especially on the defensive side of the ball. But, you know, I don't need to explain this to you, Cole. If you can't block and you can't run the ball, you're not going to be a better program from what we saw last year. So it's really all, it's pretty simple for me with Alabama. You know, are they going to improve, you know, markedly in the run game to be able to support a new starting quarterback? If the answer is no, they're probably not making the playoff.
0: Adam Rittenberg's joining us on the phones discussing his article up now at ESPN.com, ranking the offseason for all Power Four schools. And you mentioned it goes by conference. Texas is one in the SEC. You just mentioned them. I think the departures are critical. Now, is there some talent that's been brought in? Absolutely, of course. But take your offseason acquisitions and then some of the losses into consideration. What is Texas for you right now? A contender to win the league, yes, but what are some of the real concerns? How close are they to being maybe the team in the SEC this year?
1: Well, yeah, I mean, you mentioned some of the losses they had on the defensive side, you know, guys that are moving on to the NFL, especially in their back seven. How do they replace, you know, some of those key players? They've obviously spent money in the portal, which is not a surprise given how they've run their program. And then the Will Muschamp factor, you know, that was something I didn't see coming. I think Pete Kwiatkowski is a very respected defensive coordinator, but in the minds of Steve Sarkisian and Texas felt like they could upgrade there, and they bring back Will Muschamp, which is just fascinating to Austin. So, you know, to me, it's pretty simple. The way they were playing at the end of last season, they looked like a playoff team. They felt they belonged in the playoff. I didn't have a problem with them being left out. But anything short of the playoff and a deep run is going to be looked at as a disappointment. And we'll be asking some of those questions that are being asked, you know, in other places around the country. Why isn't the investment translating to an even higher level? Why isn't Texas winning national championships? Why aren't they winning the SEC? Fair or not, that's the expectation you set when you're able to spend the type of money that they are in the portal and on their coaching staff.
0: That might be an opportunity where the coaches are glad that they don't know what these rosters are being paid. And so the fans can't state it and lay it out just exactly the way you did, where that expectation doesn't change when they get more expensive than maybe people believe. Adam, great stuff, man. It's a good article. It's really interesting to kind of take a look at who's in, who's out, how it's going to affect, because even when we know what they've done somewhere else, we don't know exactly how it's going to work at their new place. Thanks for hopping on, man.
1: You bet, man. Thanks for having me.
0: Adam Rittenberg. Joining us here on the Paul Feinbaum Show. Cole Kubik filling in for Paul. 855-242-PAUL. 855-242-7285. We'll take a break. Come back with more of your calls next right here on the Paul Feinbaum Show.
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0: Welcome back in, Paul Feinbaum Show. Cole Kublik filling in for Paul the next 3 days, be in the rest of the show today. Still have Scott Docterman coming up after our next break. Justin Ferguson talks some Auburn with us at 4:30 today as well. 855-242-PAUL. You want to get into the show? We'll take your calls. Get to those. Any thoughts on SEC football, college football that you want to discuss? We mentioned earlier in the show, how many great players does each SEC team have this season? If you could trade for any quarterback in the SEC, who might that be? We also talked off-season wins, losses. Adam Rittenberg at ESPN.com ranking those, has Texas as the number one off-season in the SEC. We can discuss that. Radio calls, Jim Fife, Larry Munson, Mick Hubert, some of the greats to do it in the SEC. You give us your favorite and why. 855-242-PAUL, 855-242-7285. If you want to get in, Casey in Oklahoma wants to chime in on the Paul Feinbaum. Welcome in, Casey.
1: Hi, Cole. Thanks for having me on. I'm calling from Newcastle, Oklahoma, which is right across the river from Norman. And I'll say, as a Sooner fan, one of the great things about coming to the SEC is the fun radio shows we get to listen to now and be part of, like Paul's and then yours in the morning. Your podcast. Appreciate every time you mention our Sooners, and I've just been enjoying it.
0: Appreciate you.
1: If you will indulge me, I've got two questions for you. The first little, are you still doing breaks on Fanatics Live? And when are you doing that again? And how do I find you? Because I couldn't find the pizza polls.
0: Got it. So first answer would be yes. Mystery breaks on Fanatics Live. If there'll be a lot of folks that have no idea what we're talking about, I'll explain it in a moment. We have one that we're probably going to wrap up tonight with Silhouette and Prism Black, and then got some Topps Chrome football with an autographed jersey. That'll be probably Thursday night, 9:30. We have three of those. So Topps Chrome football big right now. If you guys don't know, if you're not into the hobby, trading cards, things of that nature, these boxes are really expensive. So what you do is you go in and buy into a break. So you'll buy your favorite team, whether it's the Falcons, the Saints, the Seahawks, whatever, at a much smaller price than what it costs to buy an $800, $1,500, $1,600 box of cards. And then you get whoever comes out from that team inside the box of cards. So that's the break. They break the box and you get those. So mystery breaks is where I'll break now. That'll be probably tonight. We'll finish one up and we'll do a big one with Topps Chrome football on Thursday night. So mystery breaks is where it is now. But I appreciate you asking. What was your second question, Casey?
1: All right. Fantastic. Thanks. I'll search up mystery breaks and I'll jump on here. As I mentioned, it's exciting being part of the SEC. And I'll pick this one off the air as the, you know, myself and other Sooner fans are looking at making some road trips to these new places. Can you give us some pointers on where we should head to first? And excited for these road trips and see these storied SEC stadiums and programs and towns.
0: Okay. Let's
1: Thank
0: go
1: you
0: by
1: very
0: your.
1: Much, and,
0: appreciate the call, Casey. Thanks for chiming in on the Paul Feinbaum Show today. 855-242-PAUL, 855-242-7285. Let's just look at Oklahoma's schedule this year. And if you were to pick where to go, and you're looking for traditions, venues, cool things to experience that maybe you haven't. Now, listen, it's not the SEC, but you get to go watch game at the Big House. I have been to the Big House, not for a game. We delivered the Joe Moore Award there a couple of years ago. Got to walk in, see it, walk around it, but I have not witnessed a game there. Going to a game at Athens, it's pretty incredible. You know, the Go Dogs stick them when they kick the ball off. You get the dude playing the trumpet before the fourth quarter. Like, it's a really cool atmosphere. It's a great place to watch a game. Those fans get into it. All these SEC schools are doing everything with the light shows now that are pretty impressive. I have not been to Red River. I imagine Casey, who just called in, I don't need to sell him on Texas, Oklahoma. He probably knows what that one's all about. Florida is, when they're rolling, one of the toughest places to play in all of college football. The swamp is electric. The proximity for the opposing bench is closer to the fan than any other stadium I've ever been in, specifically in the Southeastern Conference. And the architecture of the stadium is extremely cool. You know, Gator Bait, Chomp, the guy who comes out and does two bits, whoever the guest is before the game. There are a lot of cool traditions in Florida that you're able to go witness in there in Gainesville that are going to be pretty cool. And then at Missouri, they're doing some renovation on that stadium. Really cool place to watch a game, a little bit underrated. But at Mississippi State would be one that I would tell you that you need to take in. Because if you're just talking about tradition, Davis Wade, one, it gets louder than people think. Two, you got the new field level suites in, I guess that would be the north, or maybe that's the east end zone. I don't know which direction Davis Wade goes, so forgive me for that. But if you haven't heard the cowbells in person and the utter discipline that it takes for those fans to stop the cowbells before the next snap, and because when I played, they didn't have to do that. The damn cowbells just went the entire time. And they played Who Let the Dogs Out every 7 seconds as well. It was rough to be a part of, specifically when you weren't winning. And I did not win against Mississippi State. That would be one that I would point to that I bet a lot of your friends that want to go to Oklahoma games are not looking at right now saying, that's the one we need to go to. Because it will exceed all of your expectations. Florida, you probably know it's a pretty cool place. You've seen a lot of big games on TV there. Okay, everybody's seen that one. Georgia, everybody's been watching games there. We know what the Big House is. A lot of folks are going to say, yes, awesome places. We know what it is. We've seen it on TV. But Davis Wade in Starkville, and Starkville, too, you get the college town experience. Like, Athens is kind of blown up. Still a very quaint college town, but, like, Starkville still has that real kind of old-school college town feel. That would be the one that I would tell you to try to take in this year if you were going to get any. More calls on the other side. Scott Docterman coming up on the other side as well. Still have a lot to get to across the course of this Paul Feinbaum show. We're going to continue doing it. Stay here with us. 855-242-PAUL. 855-242-7285. Going to take your calls for the next 2 hours right here on the Paul Feinbaum show.
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0: Welcome back into the Paul Feinbaum Show. Hour number two. Cole Kublick filling in for Paul today. Going to get back to your calls, 855-242-PAUL, 855-242-7285. Trey, Bill, see you guys on hold. Hang tight through our next guest. We'll get to you. But we got to go to Scott Docterman first, who has an interesting article up now at The Athletic. What do Big Ten fans really think about Tony Petitti? And this could be mixed because you see the revenue distribution. I would think fans would be excited about a guy that's gotten the league. That you're coming off a couple national championships in a row. But there are some narratives being pushed that maybe people are growing a little bit sour on. Scott, where is the majority collective opinion from Big Ten fans on Commissioner Tony Petitti as we sit here today?
1: Well, it's good to talk to you, Cole. And I would say it's kind of mixed, but judged by a lot of the commentary that I received for this story, and we put out a survey a couple weeks ago seeking comments from people, and it was pretty widespread that people are not happy with him and some of his ideas. And even though in our vote, when we asked how confident are you in the Big Ten leadership, and anywhere from, you know, three being kind of neutral, five being great, and one being bad, I mean, most people were threes or fours, which is, you know, pretty, you know, 70%, roughly 80% north of the middle ground. I think that's pretty good. But when it came to him, they were stressed over a couple of different things. And I don't think it's not an outlier in the sport itself. One is they don't necessarily want to see more playoff teams. They don't want to see a 24-team field right now. And two, they don't really want private equity or any kind of outside investment firms invading the Big Ten. And because those are the initiatives that Tony Petitti has kind of chosen to champion, along with more money, that his popularity is not commensurate with the way the people feel about the Big Ten, which is they feel very positive about the direction of the league, the way it's competed, obviously, three national titles in football. You know, this year the trifecta with men's and women's basketball as well, but with him, they're very, very tepid. And I think it can come back to that they don't feel like there's a lot of transparency and they don't hear from him enough. So that's kind of why right now that they're very tepid on the commissioner, but they like the direction of the Big Ten.
0: Scott Docterman of The Athletic joining us here on the Paul Feinbaum Show. Where's the direction coming for this expanded playoff push by Tony Petitti?
1: The direction? I would say the reasoning, I could probably speak to more of that, is that to get to 24, to him, he's seeing that there's less and less interest in, say, the bowls. And for schools, especially in this ever-expanding and chaotic market, that we're seeing in sports, that to keep more teams in the playoff discussion, in the discussion for the most important part of the season, keep those hopes alive later in the year is good for everybody. It's good for the fans to keep it up. It's good for the players to be energized for something other than a mid-tier bowl game. And obviously, that spells over into good for TV and good for financial well-being. I think right now, the lack of an explanation as to all of that and why is probably the reason why that there's just not a lot of people in his corner. Only 9% of the fans that voted, you know, we had more than 3,600 votes in all these categories, and only 9% actually won a 24-team field. So I think what I would hope that does for Tony Petitti or anybody else who champions that cause is to come out and say why it would work, why it would work for an Ohio State, why it would work for an Iowa, why it would work for Oregon and everybody else in this country. Because I think there was also a lot of commentary that people cared beyond even the Big Ten, that they wanted to see the sport thrive, even though they are a fan of a Big Ten team and generally like the conference doing well.
0: How much of his, and let's just say all of leadership, we'll group others into this. We hear talks of greater good of the game, greater good of college football. How realistic do you think that is at the top of our leadership across the course of multiple conferences?
1: I think everybody's very provincial, and rightly so. I mean, if you're the boss of a league, if you're Greg Sankey or if you're Brett Yormark or Jim Phillips and certainly Tony Petitti, you've got to be concerned with number one first. But I think also that unlike in generations of the past and leaderships of the past, where it did seem like the greater good was at least the North Star, that now there's a question to that. And that's probably why there's such a negative response to some of these different changes, is money has become even more discussed and more important ever since the transfer portal happened. And we see the figures from revenue, from media deals and everything. And then also, I don't know that the game itself is what has at least been conveyed publicly as the number one cause, is, and everybody seems to be wanting to do things that better their conference as opposed to the game and the sport and college sure. athletics in the forefront. And maybe they're just a little bit sidetracked because there's so many issues and with congressional and presidential level discussions and what have you, but it's something

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1: Is that they believe in his ideas and his vision, and he does a good job of selling it to them. But I think this is where the disconnect lies, is that he goes into those meetings and he listens and he takes down notes and he comes up with ideas and rehashes it with them. And then they all feel like they have an ownership with it. It's just that next step to the public where it's falling short. And I don't know if it's his days with Major League Baseball where you could do everything in a monopoly necessarily. You know, hey, we decided internally we want to do this, and so we're going to do it. Versus college sports, where not everything occurs in a one league vacuum. That I think that's where maybe the messaging is getting lost. But from talking to coaches, even some of the presidential levels, they've been they're excited about this. I mean, one of these ideas that probably that hasn't passed and probably won't now is that kind of play-in weekend, the first weekend of December, where you'd have like 3 versus 6 and 4 versus 5 to go along with your championship game. And that would help. Well, in that case, it would get the automatic qualifiers and everything in. I mean, the way it was conveyed to the coaches and why they liked it was in an 18-team league, the schedules are so vastly different. We saw that 2 years ago with Indiana, for instance, that had a very favorable schedule and enabled them to go to the playoff. And then we've seen it in other years where teams are, you know, really struggling to get to 6-3 because they're playing 5 or 6 ranked teams and all of them are really good. So I think his meaning was our league is so different and it's hard to get a grip on who's playing what, playing the best teams, and sometimes 8-1 may be just as good as 6-3, that they all buy into that. Well, again, going out and selling it and discussing it and getting it into the public consciousness, so maybe they're thinking about it, that just hasn't been part of his plan. And I think that's what's probably cost him in the court of public opinion.
2: Scott Docterman of The Athletic with us here on the Paul Feinbaum Show. One thing I haven't heard a lot of discussion on, and you referenced a little bit of it, Scott, there with kind of where things would go as soon as the regular season ended. We've heard a lot of conversation of conference championship games. Will they stay? Will they go? What's the future there? How do you manage that day even? But if we go to 24, does this regular season hold where it is today? I can't fathom that it does. And I can't fathom that a lot of ADs, presidents around college football want to mess with that. Where are we with, if this becomes realistic, how it would potentially affect the regular season we have today?
1: Yeah, I think that, you know, it's looking more and more like, I think in the future, it's going to be 12 games over 14 weeks, that the right now the week zero will end up being week 1 and everything will wrap up at Thanksgiving weekend. But I can see if they're going to go beyond 16 teams, if it's going to be a 2014 playoff, I think that championship weekend is going to be over, because if you're one of the top 5, even 10 teams, and you feel like you got a good chance of the title, why play that extra game against a quality opponent that you may be seeing again in the playoffs when you get a chance to get yourself hurt or you lose and you lose traction? What I could see as a scenario that the Big Ten used back in 2020 during the COVID year, the Pac-12 is using this year, is that last weekend, turn it into a flex weekend and make your rivalry weekend the week before. And that would enable the flex weekend to kind of match up teams. And maybe you do get a championship game that weekend of Thanksgiving. It's the 12th regular season game, but it flexes us in to a championship game. And then possibly after that, you start looking up and measuring some of the teams. And maybe like in last year's case, you have, say, Texas A&M playing Vanderbilt, and you have Texas A&M playing Georgia, or so you have a bunch of different scenarios to where you can help elevate a team, or you have two teams that are right on the bubble, or two teams that have an opportunity to host, and.

0: and play one another, and then you kind of move it all the way down the line that maybe a couple of teams that are both at 5-6 and one gets to win and gets to a bowl game, or even down the road farther than that, you can match it up with maybe the two worst teams in the league that didn't get a chance to play, and then they then at least one of them walks away with a smile on their face for half an hour. So I think that's something that's probably realistic, because then you could start your playoff first weekend in December and move it through to the point where you might be done in early January and get then not worry about so much crossover with the portal. Unlike this year coming up where the championship's, what, the 25th, 26th of January?
1: No, it's an interesting thought. Scott Docterman of The Athletic. One more question for you. I thought the Big Ten, a little bit deeper last year than it had been in previous years. When you get a season like Indiana had and you get the matchup that you got in the Big Ten title game, multiple playoff teams, that's going to be the narrative. How will that depth look for this league this year compared to the last few, in your opinion?
0: I think it's going to be similar. I'm just interested in knowing which teams are going to kind of take that step forward, because you have I think in some ways perception hurt the Big Ten, because the narrative throughout last season was the SEC is so much deeper and has so many good teams, and you have that top 25 recidivism where, yeah, okay, well, you're playing a ranked team and you lose and you don't fall out of the rankings, versus the Big Ten, it had that issue with USC and Iowa in particular. Those two are right there on the border and pretty good and didn't quite get in there. And I think this year we're going to see some teams that at the top that you would expect. I think you're going to see a bounce back from Penn State. I think Michigan's got the ability to do that. I think USC with Jordan Mayava could be one of the better teams in the country. Washington is in that same category. And then, who else will rise up? There's going to be at least one or two teams that kind of surprise. I mean, could Pat Fitzgerald at Michigan State? I don't know that one would be the one. But, you know, Iowa was really good last year. And if they get out of their first three games, they can maybe get to that point. But I think that they'll still be really strong. But I think the one thing I would point out in this survey was when asked how it compares with the SEC, that it was universal that the Big Ten fans did not feel the depth of the league at the bottom was equal to the SEC's bottom. They felt like the SEC's bottom was stronger than the Big Ten. And I thought that was a point for self-awareness by the Big Ten crowd, because I think they saw that teams like, whether it's Kentucky or Mississippi State, were better than some of the teams at the very bottom of the Big Ten, and they want to see those teams get better.
1: There you go. Scott, great stuff. Thanks for hopping on with us today. Wonderful information. We'll do it again soon.
0: All right. Thanks, Cole. Appreciate you.
1: Scott Docterman of The Athletic, that article up now at theathletic.com on just kind of where Big Ten fans on are Tony Petitti at the moment. We'll get back to your calls. And as Scott pointed out, everybody wants a better bottom. That's what we're all looking for. So Trey, Bill, we'll get to you on the other side. 855-242-PAUL, 855-242-7285. More of your calls next on The Paul Feinbaum Show.
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6: Welcome back in, Paul Feinbaum Show. Cole Kublik sitting in for Paul today. Appreciate everybody that's already joined. We had Adam Rittenberg, Scott Docterman. We've got Justin Ferguson. In about an hour, he'll discuss what he thinks Auburn's going to be capable of this upcoming season. Covers the Auburn Tigers. 855-242-PAUL. 855-242-7285. If you want to be a part of the show, we've covered a litany of topics already. Any of those that you want to get in, follow up on, you can do that. Trey in Tuscaloosa would like to chime in on the show. Welcome into the Paul Feinbaum Show, Trey.
7: Hey, man, great to talk to you again. You're doing another great job. So I sure like listening to you when you're on the phone, when you take over. So I appreciate you. But you know, I kind of threw something like this at Paul yesterday, and I think nobody's better to answer this question, a few of these questions, than you, if you'll give me a few minutes here. You know, I think since it's about DeBoer, I think DeBoer is a really good coach. But what I think he struggles with at times is discipline. And I don't mean as far as like discipline a player because he did something wrong. I'm talking about with like it. Okay, for an example, I hear this excuse all the time where he lost this many players and he lost this player. And Cole, I don't care if he lost the whole team, because to me, I don't think that has anything to do with if you're late for practice or you're late for class or you're late for film study or lack of effort at practice. You know, you played. If you give a lack of effort at practice, you're going to end up giving not your best effort in a game. And if you only complete a drill 7 out of 10 times, like I talked with Paul this yesterday, that's what's going to happen to you on the field. You're going to give up on a play or two. I see these players, they quitting on plays and stuff. And then this excuse about losing all these stars players. Well, Cole, I don't think your star ranking has anything to do with that. I think we kind of lost. If you're a 2 or 3 star or you're a 5 star, you should still be giving the same type of effort on the field. And it's irrelevant to your effort or performance. Your star ranking is irrelevant. And we see this on the field, because if you don't have discipline at practice or on the field, you're not going to do a good job during the game. You're not going to be where you're supposed to be when you're supposed to be there every time. And I think that has a lot to do with discipline, which starts at practice. And then the second part of my question, we see a lot of shifting going on with this offense. You played football. I just think we see a lot of sacks giving up. I think a lot of that has to do, and you correct me if I'm wrong, when you leave a lineman squatted for 25, 30 seconds on every play, eventually you're going to get dead legged, and we see them get bull rushed. I mean, we're talking about the whole offensive line. So you played. So, and I know you are able to read, you're on the sidelines, and you see a lot of stuff that we don't get to see or Paul gets to see. And I would just like to get your opinion on that. And again, I think DeBoer's a good coach. I just think he lacks discipline at practice and finishing plays and things of that sort. What are your thoughts on that, Cole?
6: I think it's something that can still improve. I don't think there's any doubt about it. And it goes back to what we talked about a little bit earlier in the show, Trey, and that is setting your culture and getting your culture right. Sometimes you have to do that with leftovers. Sometimes you have to do that with guys that are not necessarily 100% bought in. I'll say this. Some of the things you referenced, if they don't appear to be improved this year, it could absolutely come into question and should be something that is concerning. But I haven't seen it to the extent that I think it's just a problem with him and what he allows and what he's going to let that team be. I haven't seen it to that extent just yet. As far as the movement goes offensively, you look at Mike Shanahan for Indiana, Steve Sarkisian at Texas, Mike Bobo at Georgia, Lane Kiffin, wherever he's been. All these guys are moving pre-snap. I will say, I'll give you a pat on the back for helping out the offensive linemen of staying in your stance for 20, 22 seconds. None of us like that. Specifically late in the third, early middle of the fourth quarter, that is not fun. And that can affect you, and that can be a problem. There's absolutely some realistic nature to, was Ty Simpson doing too much at the line of scrimmage at times last year? Now, you want your quarterback to get you in the perfect play. You want him to get you into the right call. You want him to go the right direction, set the protection the correct way, and get you into what's best. But I do think that, like Steve Sarkisian, I always hear him say, we need some call it and run it. And essentially what he's saying is, we need to come to the line of scrimmage, and whatever play we call, we need to run that play. Now, that could have a tag in the call to where they're going to go right or left. So you at least still have some sort of option. You're not just going to run inside zone to the left when they have, you know, six defensive tackles lined up over there. But there's some reality to what you said. I think Kalen DeBoer is a great coach. I think he is a really good coach. And I don't think that he has had an opportunity to prove everything he can do yet. There's a reason that other schools came calling. There's a reason other schools wanted him there. And that's because they also think he's going to be a really good coach. He's a really good coach. And I'm going to say, I don't think those are going to be done, even with his extension. I think other schools are going to still test the market on him because he is that good of a coach. I believe that. And other people believe that. The problem will be who he's being compared to always. And it's the guy that he replaced. College football does not operate the way it did when Nick Saban was Alabama's head coach. Therefore, I don't think we're going to get a lot of Nick Sabans or even anything close to it in today's college football. And it is not fair for Kalen DeBoer to be referenced as that. This guy went to the playoffs. He won a playoff game on the road. He was in the SEC championship game, and no credit. Nobody's happy about it. Everybody talks about, and this is part of retraining our brains as to where we are in college football today and some of the things that are maybe deemed as a good season, an acceptable season. I mean, I see the things about they only had one good player last year, or they didn't improve last year. There were multiple areas that team was better last year than the year before, specifically at quarterback, by the way. Just look at the draft. That proves that. Now, did the offensive line go backwards? Probably, yeah. I would say that it did. I don't think the entire wide receiver core went backwards. I think there are parts of the – I think the secondary was better last year than it was the year before. I mean, the film will tell you that easily. That's not hard to see at all. So parts of that team absolutely improved, and I think you give them this offseason more players that they like, that they have in, more players that have been in the system. You see if they can improve upon it again this year. All right, we'll get to a break. More of your calls next right here on the Paul Feinbaum Show.
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0: Welcome back into the Paul Feinbaum Show. Cole Kubelik filling in for Paul today. I'll be with you tomorrow and Thursday as well. We'll get back to your calls after we visit with Justin Ferguson of the Auburn Observer, covers the Auburn Tigers. And joining us now, we had a little Auburn conversation earlier in the show, Justin, and it was around that continuity, that chemistry offensively that's going to be back. Too many people, I think, will judge it by the spring game. Coming out of spring football, how did your opinion change of what this offense maybe can be under Alex Golish this upcoming season?
1: Yeah, I mean, I think the big thing for me was hearing Alex Golish, a guy who has spent the last 3 years working with Byron Brown, talking about how much better he thought Byron Brown had gotten over the course of the spring. You know, he made the comparison that, hey, this is like a 500 level offense now compared to kind of the 300 to 400 that I expected us to be at. And, you know, yeah, Byron Brown did not have a good spring game. It was kind of really the only time you saw or heard about any of the 15 spring practices that he didn't do particularly well in. So I think with Byron, I think the big thing for him is, you know, he's one of those guys that is so dynamic with the ball in his hands. He's a really good runner, one of the better runners in the country last season, regardless of position. So you didn't really get to see that in the spring. But when you hear, hey, he's gotten a whole lot better of, you know, knowing where to go with the ball, knowing the ins and outs of this offense, being more comfortable in the pocket, even if we didn't necessarily see all of that at the A-Day game, you saw and heard a lot about it during the course of the spring. And that should have, I think, a lot of Auburn fans really excited about the potential of this guy in this offense, because he knows it inside and out, and he's gotten more and more confident, you know, just as the time has gone on.
0: I feel like running back, you can go look and see what that's going to be. Wide receiver, you can get a pretty good idea visually of what that might be. Quarterback, obviously, we've seen Byron Brown complete attempts. A lot of passes rush the football in college football. I don't really know what to make of the offensive line right now. Individually, there are a couple of pieces I think that can be good and can be an upgrade. But collectively, I don't know how anyone can tell you how they feel, good, bad, indifferent. What was the buzz coming out of the facility of how that offensive line performed this spring?
1: Yeah, I think they felt like they got a lot accomplished up front this spring. Alex Golish entered spring ball saying, hey, we need to pray for this offensive line. And he left it saying, hey, I thought they did a good job and, you know, feels more comfortable, more confident in that group. I think the big thing for them is just it's the options. You know, maybe they don't have their top five set right now. And, you know, Stanton Ramil, the transfer from Michigan State, was out for pretty much all of spring ball. So you didn't really get to see him much, and they expect him to probably be one of their starting tackles. But when you see guys like a Ty Buster or, you know, Wilson Zier, Derek Plaz, who's a transfer from Miami, come in and kind of really make a charge and say, you know, get some, your first team reps, I thought was a pretty positive sign. Like they like what they've got in Cole Best. Obviously he's been the center for this offense the last few seasons. Joe Simmons, the transfer from James Madison, had a good spring. I feel confident that those two guys are going to start. Everywhere else, though, like you said, it's kind of up in the air. You like some of the pieces. It's just a matter of finding which five fit the best and then who is like the next man up and all down the line. And I think Auburn feels confident that they've got options. They like their depth. It's going to be like who can separate themselves over the summer and the fall months to be, okay, we need to be the guys out there on the field first and foremost to lead the charge. Because I'm with you. I think there's plenty of options up front. But, you know, I can't really make heads or tails on who's going to play where. And I think that's where fall camp's going to be huge for this group because they've got a lot to figure out.
0: We're talking with Justin Ferguson. He covers the Auburn Tigers for the Auburn Observer. Defensively, I loved hearing Alex Golish tell me last week at the Regents Tradition that he told DJ Durkin, do what you need to do in practice. Get what you need to get done. Be aggressive, attack, give us what you're going to get people in games. Very different than the previous regime. But one thing that concerns me when I hear that is the depth up front for this defense. I think they have guys that can make an impact. But do they have enough guys to be able to run this defense as aggressively as DJ has in recent years and be as successful with it as they have? What does that depth look like to you up front for the Auburn defense?
1: Yeah, I mean, I think the big thing, and I could say this about pretty much every position on the defense this year, but especially up front, I think this season, the ceiling of this Auburn defense is going to be defined by what that class of 2025 does there. Auburn retained a lot of those guys. It was a really good recruiting class. A number of players there got their feet wet last season. Some made a little bit more impact than others. But, you know, they're really counting on those guys to kind of step up and look like SEC caliber, you know, key defensive players that they need. And up front, it's, you know, it's the big one for me is going to have to be Jared Smith. They go get Deshaun Womack out of the portal from Ole Miss, and he's got that experience. He's got that NFL type of body at edge rusher, but they need more pass rush, especially when you lose a Calvert Falk, when you lose a Kieron Crawford to the league. And so Jared Smith had a fantastic spring, and I think he's going to have to be one of Auburn's top guys up there. So, you know, I think he's a big, you know, reason why Auburn fans are should be a little bit more excited about that pass rush. On the interior, you know, it's like, hey, how much does a Malik Autry or a Jordan Crawford or a Darian Smith, three guys that we heard a good bit about this spring, how much do they take a step forward? I really, you know, have been impressed with a couple of those guys, especially Darian Smith, you know, here throughout the spring. They've got to be able to kind of really, you know, take that kind of next step as a group, because you've got some older pieces. You've got some guys that have been there and done that before in this league, but you need that depth, and you need to be able to, like you said, if you're going to want to play aggressively and rotate, you got to have that depth up front. So I'm really looking at that sophomore class. If they really come together, I think this defense could be one of the best in the SEC. It's just going to be how quickly they come together and how much they come together, because I think front to back, they've got to get those guys to step up and play, you know, like what they were capable of when they signed them out of high school.
0: Justin Ferguson is joining us on the phones here on the Paul Feinbaum Show to discuss this Auburn football team as we inch toward fall practice. We mentioned a little bit of the defense. And obviously, there are some playmakers that are going to be back on that side of the football. Some, it looks like, now having more success being recruited out of high school on both sides of the ball. Where is this success coming from? Where would you point to the recent traditional high school success in recruiting that Alex Golish and his staff are having?
1: Yeah, I mean, I think they've done a really good job, I think, of, you know, really establishing some relationships quickly, being really hard at work on the trail. I think one of the things about this coaching staff that has really kind of struck me from the moment, you know, they came on in early December was, you know, just Alex Golish is a guy that is really meticulous about, you know, having everything planned out and being, you know, filling up every day with as much stuff as you can do as a coach. And, you know, recruiting is a big one, and they knew they had to kind of work in overdrive there because for a number of these guys, you're having to play catch up at this point as you're coming in. I do think one of the other things that's really helped them out a lot is when you look at the assistants that he did bring in that weren't from USF, you know, he got some guys that are familiar with this area, familiar with recruiting at this level and already have some of those prior relationships. When you look at getting a Larry Porter back as your running backs coach, when you look at, you know, the fact that three different guys on Auburn's defensive staff, DJ Durkin, Coleman Hutzler, and Tim Banks, were defensive coordinators in the SEC this past season. You know, they went out and got some guys that I think can really kind of help get that going in recruiting there. And then on top of that, you know, I think one of the big keys for this group is that continuity with some guys like Fontrell King-Williams on the defensive front. He's been probably one of their best recruiters over the last few years, and they've been able to kind of keep him in place. So, you know, I think it's just a lot of hard work and a lot of knowing that they have to maybe go the extra mile in recruiting to kind of, you know, jump into some of these battles. And they've been able to pick off a few good ones here recently. And they need to continue to keep that ball rolling. I don't think they're going to sign a huge class. I think this day and age college football, you're going to want to sign, you know, instant impact type of talents and out of high school, and then fill out the rest with what you want every year from the transfer portal class. But they're off to a pretty good start with some of the guys that they picked up here in the early summer months.
0: What about last year's class, guys, we haven't seen a lot of? Are there heavy contributions this upcoming season in any of their futures that you see?
1: Yeah, I mean, I think this upcoming class has got a couple of guys. This current freshman class, I should say, has a couple of guys. Deshaun Spencer really stole the show at the 8A game He had 9 catches and led the team in targets, and he was just did such a good job of getting open. He's a guy that came out of Sarah Land here in Alabama, and Ryan Williams came from that program. Bayless Jones back at Tennessee was from that program as well. And that was they've got a really good track record of getting like instant impact, really good, slot receivers that do a great job of getting open. And he did a great job here in the spring, really kind of establishing himself as an option. And I think he could get in the mix and be somebody in this rotation that, could catch some people by surprise this year. On the defensive side, of the ball, it's going to be interesting to see who can kind of separate themselves there. I look at some of the position groups where you've got, a little bit more need for production. I look at edge rusher. Jacquez Wilkes was a really talented guy from right down the road in Hanley. Auburn's had some success over the years. We look at guys like Keldrick Falk and others where you may play 1A, 2A football in this state, but, were SEC caliber guys and kind of can make quick impacts. I think if Wilkes can get kind of his feet wet this season, he's a pretty impressive player, just a great athlete that can do a lot of things. And I think Auburn could use some of that extra help at edge rusher. So Wilkes is kind of that guy I'm looking at early on and saying, okay, maybe he could be a freshman that kind of could separate themselves, early on.
0: Yeah, absolutely. It's going to be fun to watch, fun to see what Alex Golds can do with this team year one. Justin, we appreciate the time today. Thanks for hopping on. We'll do it again soon.
1: Yeah, appreciate it, Cole.
0: Justin Ferguson of the Auburn Observer helping unpack a little bit of Auburn post-spring and what that may look like. A couple of you guys still on hold. 855-242-PAUL, 855-242-7285. We'll get back to your calls next right here on the Paul Feinbaum Show.
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19: 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You want to be a part of the show. Bill in Texas has been patient. Welcome in, Bill.
20: Yeah, thanks. We were talking about having to follow Nick Saban divorce. There was a guy named Danny White who had to follow Roger Staubach. Never could break that reputation, but he broke every record that Staubach had. My call was about, we were talking about stadiums and the traditions and so forth.
19: Yes, sir.
20: Have you ever been to an Aggie game?
19: Plenty.
20: Midnight Yell, 112,000. Largest stadium in the SEC, standing for 3.5 hours.
19: It's great tradition.
20: There's no tradition like it. And I just didn't hear anybody make comment on that from your side. So,
19: no, I would not leave any of those out if we were talking great traditions in the SEC. And I think one thing that probably holds those back is they haven't been SEC traditions near as long as some of the others have. As in calling the dogs, playing between the hedges, seeing the eagle fly before an Auburn game. You know, it's football time in Tennessee, especially now with how they black it out and put the neon orange spotlight on when they run through the tee. A lot of those have just been around for a while, a little bit longer. And so it's going to be harder for people to lean on something that hadn't been around quite as long as their first favorite tradition in the league. But attending an A&M game is incredible. And I went by the schedule that was in front of Oklahoma this year and where they were going to be playing. And that's why I chose some of those games and where they were, where they were going to be. They won't be at A&M. So that was why we didn't necessarily discuss that one. But I do appreciate the call. We'll get to more of your calls, 855-242-7285, next right here on the Paul Feinbaum Show. 855-242-7285, 855-242-PAUL, if you want to get in. I mean, you talk traditions in this league. There are going to be a boatload that people are going to discuss, people are going to talk about. That could be mascots. That could be entrances into the stadium. I mean, the Booner Schooner rolling in. You're chasing that thing out. That's going to be one at Oklahoma that hasn't been around as long as some of the others, obviously. You got Bevo there at Texas. Mascots are going to be a big part of this, as well as just kind of what some people do. Mike in Alabama wants to chime in. Mike, what's on your mind today?
9: Hey, how you doing, man?
19: Doing great, thanks.
9: Hey, I just want to talk about my Christian tie for a minute.
19: Sure.
9: And this Teddy DeBoer thing. I don't agree with the money that they gave him for, because he didn't prove anything. And my thing is, the day that Nick Saban retired, I think we should have went after Lane Kiffin. But what you think about my Christian tie this year, what they're going to look like, and the pieces that they have this year?
19: Mike, do this. Stick with us through the break. We'll come back. We'll let you rejoin, and we'll talk about maybe what Alabama is going to be this year and what that football team under Kalen DeBoer may be. I'll get to some of those questions on Alabama, what it might look like, and we'll take more of your calls next right here on the Paul Feinbaum Show.
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0: Welcome back in, Paul Feinbaum Show. Cole Kubrick with you, filling in for Paul today. Going to get to your calls, 855-242-PAUL, 855-242-7285. We went to the break with Mike on hold, wanted to talk Alabama. Now, Mike, here, rejoin us. Let us know what you want to go. We'll talk about where you want to go with this Crimson Tide discussion here.
1: I want to go like what he thinks, you know, what do you guys think of this season? What is it going to look like with the new pieces that we have, the new style? That's what I'm going with, because I think we should have had Lane Kiffin instead of DeBoer when we had a chance. That's what I'm thinking. I just want to know.
0: It's not going to be Lane at Alabama. It just isn't, and that's okay. It's based on some things. Previously, it's just not going to happen, not going to take place. You got a good coach. You got Kalen DeBoer. You got a good staff in. I think when you look at the receiver position, I know the injury to Noah Rogers in the spring, not great, but Lotsier Brooks is ready for a breakout season. Ryan Coleman-Williams got to get back to what he was 2 years ago. If he can do that with Rico Scott, now all of a sudden I think you have legitimate weapons on the perimeter that can make life a little bit easier for a younger quarterback, be it Keelan Russell or Austin Mack. I think both those guys are going to be good players. Now, I think Keelan Russell may be a little bit more through mobility. I think Austin Mack, big in the pocket, big stature, can deliver the football down the field, has been in that system just a little bit longer. Does that give him advantages? Not really sure. You got a freshman running back, I think, is going to get some carries, but he's got to learn how to pass protect. That's almost every freshman running back. That's not a deal really against him. I think you'll see some names at tight end emerge, Caleb Edwards, Jay Lindsey. That's a position I have question marks about, but Raisin Delgado is a good center you get from Cal Poly. I think Jackson Lloyd's going to be a better option at left tackle long-term than what you've had the last few years. It's just what he's capable of there. Michael Carroll, be it guard or tackle, I think is going to help. And I think you got some offensive linemen in that are going to play the game a little bit more like your offensive coordinator, Ryan Grubb, wants it to be played. And then defensively, I am concerned about depth at linebacker, similar to what I was a year ago. But I like Kedrick Bingley-Jones. We've seen him play at Mississippi State. I think he can be a good player. London Simmons is a guy that I saw emerge towards the end of last year. Good length, got a big wingspan. I think he can come in and give them something big time there, sort of at nose, defensive tackle. Jamarian Latham gave you some really good reps last year. You go get a Devin Tompkins from USC, who I think can play some in tackle. He can be more of a pass rush defensive tackle for you. You got a big D tackle out of Oregon that I think can come in and help you. So Terrence Green, I think Alabama's going to be a team that is in the mix. Do they have the frontline talent of Texas and Georgia? Probably not, but that's where coaching comes in and wins. That's where coaching comes in and gets the job done. Red Morgan, Keon Sapp, Bray Hubbard, all on the back end of that defense back. Xavier Brown back. The secondary should allow the front to do a lot more. Maybe, and they got more aggressive as the season went on last year. If you go to the LSU game, they really got more aggressive and started to ramp up what they were doing from a scheme, stunt, blitz, pressure perspective. And I think you'll see probably more of that earlier this year because of the secondary and the veterans that they have back.
1: Started
2: to ramp up what they were doing.
1: Okay, hey, man. Thank you, man. I just want to know what my Chris Child is going to look like this year. Have a great day, man. The Roll Tide.
0: You too. Appreciate the call. Now, listen, every team in the league, we're going to talk about the schedule being tough. You're at Kentucky week two, Florida State. Last year, we know what that game was. That's a revenge game coming to Bryant Denny. South Carolina at home. You got to go to Mississippi State. You get Georgia. You're at Tennessee. You got A&M at home. At LSU. That one will be personal for Lane and company. You're at Vandy, Chattanooga, Auburn at home to close it out. It is a more manageable than schedule than the majority of the league has. When you ask me my opinion on kind of what it is and where it is, when you're talking about that Alabama schedule this upcoming season. 855-242-PAUL, 855-242-7285. Sarge in Lexington wants to chime in. What's on your mind today, Sarge?
3: Hey, Cole. Always good to be on with you. My big picture question for Auburn, it was so my ex-girlfriend was Auburn. I know I was in college roughly when you played there. I wondered for years why Auburn couldn't figure out, hey, we need a blue chip quarterback. Under both Harsin and Freeze, it's like, that's one part of the question. My other question is, I hear all about this Yellowwood guy all the time, but what about Tim Cook? Is he engaged at all? Or are they trying to engage him as an alumni?
0: I think the effort is absolutely there. I will not discount the efforts of the people that were either involved in the Auburn Collective or involved with the fundraising efforts at Auburn now. And I do think Tim Cook has been very generous to the university. I don't think Tim Cook is somebody that is going to go above and beyond right now from an athletics perspective. It's not necessarily his thing. He wants to see Auburn do well. I think he wants to see Auburn win, but I think he's in line with a little bit more of an old school mindset on payers being played and how that money's turned over. I do think there are some more creative ways that things could be agreed upon and relationships could be developed and made. And I think some of those efforts are happening. I know some people that are a little bit new to that scene that are trying to make some things happen, do some different things. And I don't think he's forgotten or not included or not talked to by any stretch of the imagination. He just doesn't have, he's not up front with that mindset of, hey, here's a check, let's go get this player. Here's a check, let's go get this group of players. I don't think that his mindset is that like it is with some other folks that are very generous to Auburn Athletics. So as far as the quarterbacks go, you talk about elite quarterbacks, the conversation may need to be more of why haven't some of the blue chip quarterbacks worked out? Bo Nix was a five-star quarterback. You had a five-star quarterback on your roster last year, Jackson Arnold. I know his play has not matched that. I'm not trying to make that discussion happen at all because Jackson Arnold has trouble letting go of the football, but was a five-star quarterback, was a blue-chip prospect coming out. So the more concerning part of that might not be how many of them you're able to get on campus. It's what you've done when you've gotten them on campus. –

0: The NBA playoffs are underway, and now you can trade every game on Kalshi. 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
1: Yeah.
2: I would guess Tennessee last year. No, Auburn. Auburn would be up there because Auburn had probably a top five roster in the SEC last year.
1: Auburn's mid. Auburn's about like 0.6 wins per $1 million of NIL. They're in the upper half firmly. And they are in basketball too. I track this in football and basketball.
2: Okay.
1: But Texas and Texas A&M are at the bottom. And that's kind of not surprising. They're both spinning up and frankly not seeing the return. But that's something I think a lot about is I think what we're going to see over time, the metric varies a lot more in basketball. You have so many more games. And so I exclude non-Power 5 games because you're supposed to win those. And again, the metric's not looking at how much you win by or lose by. It's just looking at pure wins. Per
2: how expensive those wins are, essentially, right?
1: Yeah. And what I think we're going to see, this is my hypothesis, I think we're going to see convergence over time. But right now, it's a huge spread. And people just are spending way too much and not getting returned, or vice versa.
2: See, I'll counter you with this, and I'd love to keep you on and have this conversation. Number one, I'd like to know where you get your spending information from, because I question the accuracy of some. Number two, I don't think A&M fans or Texas, I don't think collectively they like the way their season ended, but I don't think they have any issue with how much their wins cost when you're talking about going 11-2 and 10-3. And being in the mix for the playoff, or being in the playoff and having a home playoff game, I think getting to see that's where we're going wrong with the new mindset is we're not understanding the position we put ourselves to finish. We're just taking how we finish the season and that's it. That's how we judge the entire year. A&M had a great year. Texas had a really good year. A couple of things could have ended differently. I get that. I understand that. But I don't think Texas or Texas A&M fans would look at that and say that it was a waste of money or it was too expensive for what they got back. You're always going to want more, specifically the guys that are writing the big checks. But 11-2 for A&M, $1 million per for that, I think they'd sign up for that every year.
1: Hey, Cole, thanks for taking my call. Have a good
2: day. For hopping on, Sarge. Appreciate it. I don't know where to get extremely accurate spending information. I know what people tell me. I know what other coaches tell me about other schools. I know what coaches tell me about their schools. I know what some people report. But I don't think the access is transparent enough across the board to say, at least that I trust, that I know what Tennessee spends. I know what Missouri spends. We can have a pretty good idea of it. I do think it's a fascinating chart, though, and it's a fascinating study to sit back there and look at, all right, this is what you spent. This is what you got. Is it okay? Because I would not have A&M or Texas at the bottom of that list. Number one, I don't think they... I think they probably have less concern of what things are going to cost than anybody else. And they're going to be able to look at that and say, okay, cool. We'll write the check for it. We can sign up for it. They have access to more money than the majority of these SEC schools. Have the access than some four or five combined than some SEC schools. But you look at the return that Ole Miss is getting at 13 wins last year, winning playoff games. Pretty good value for that one. And then, obviously, Vanderbilt, with a little bit of a lower spend to get to 10 wins, a historic season from a perspective of what Vanderbilt football has done in its entirety, but also what the carryover was from the prior year, and then the carryover and continuity was from when they brought in Diego Pavia, Eli Stowers, Tim Beck, and other folks from New Mexico State. And we forget that the offensive coordinator came, the head coach came, along with the quarterback, the tight end, and some others. Throwing a couple offensive linemen as well. And that makes a big difference, not just in the 1 year, but the second year that everybody's there together. They did it in a little bit of a different way. I don't know, honestly, if you took it that way and said, which one's more difficult to replicate? The Vanderbilt formula, or let's just say the Texas or the Texas A&M formula? Now, a lot of times it's going to be harder for the Texas and the Texas A&M formula because you just can't go get that money. You can't go get $30, $40 million a year to spend on your college football team. But if you're only spending $15, $20, $22, whatever that is, at

0: Vanderbilt, can you go get those kind of guys and get those kind of bargains and then keep them after they have the really good year and then build upon it by what you add and how Clark Lee put more pieces around them and molded the pieces that he had to put together a historic season? Neither easy. It's almost like in today's college football, none of it is truly easy to replicate because there's so much movement. There's so much turnover. There's so much different each and every year. It's hard to sit here and say it's not a gigantic roll of the dice of what every team's going to look like because it's just constant turnover. That's why we look at teams like Auburn getting multiple pieces from South Florida and say, oh, yeah, that offense can be pretty good. They played together. It's great. We still don't know. There are less knowns right now in college football than we've ever had, ever in college football. It's not even close. 855-242-PAUL, 855-242-7285. More of your calls next right here on the Paul Feinbaum Show.
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0: right, welcome back into the Paul Feinbaum Show. Cole Kubrick with you, filling in for Paul today. Done with guests the rest of the way through, so we get to your call. Teams you want to discuss inside the SEC, 855-242-PAUL, 855-242-7285. We talked radio voices of the SEC and some of the great sounds that we've had in this league over time. Larry Munson there asking Georgia fans to hunker down one more time, talking about the sugar falling from the sky. Obviously, Jim Fife and Touchdown Auburn being some of the best calls that Auburn fans grew up with. Jack Crystal of Mississippi State, Mick Hubert and his oh my for the Florida Gators over time. John Hand there, Tennessee, it's football time in Tennessee, something I know you're used to hearing before the game and before Tennessee runs out through the tee. We've talked about just traditions in the Southeastern Conference, whether it's the Eagle flying at Auburn, whether it's Tennessee football players running through the tee to open the game, the checkerboard end zones. There are a boatload in this league. The Vol Navy comes to mind as well there. 2001 Space Odyssey in South Carolina, Sandstorm in Columbia, South Carolina. Your favorites, yours that you think are must-see for maybe some fans that haven't seen them all. Now, keep in mind, Oklahoma, Texas, still new to the league. They haven't been able to travel to all these venues. They haven't been able to go to all these places and see what they have to offer. I haven't heard Neck in Baton Rouge. I don't know what that's like. So you go to a night game in Baton Rouge, it's something special. It's something different, man. Like there is just a different vibe, a different feel in that place than there is in almost any other place you're going to go to for an evening matchup in the Southeastern Conference. Talked about great players on SEC rosters. How many are there on different SEC teams? If you took each individual team in the Southeastern Conference, how many of those players on each roster would you reference as great players? You think about Ole Miss this year. How many great players does Ole Miss have? Because I think that number would be a little bit higher than some other, maybe even Ole Miss fans would throw out there. And that's not a team that we've spent, I think, enough talking about in this offseason in and of themselves. I know the wide receiver position is going to be a little bit different. I know the offensive coordinator is going to be just a little bit different. But Pete Golding is going to continue to win people over. The more you hear from him, the more you hear interviews and him talking about his team, his players, how he carries himself, things that he's done. I just think the experiences that he's had and essentially acting as more of an associate head coach the last few years under Lane Kiffin than people are going to give him credit for is going to help him be a more successful head coach than maybe some people believe. But I'll tell you this right now. Everybody knows Trinidad Shambles, great football player. Kewon Lacy, great football player. But you're not going to get a lot of people talking about Will Eccles, great football player, and he is. Will Eccles may be entering the season as a top two, three interior defensive lineman in this league. And then you have a couple that I think can be by the end of the season. Some Taron Perkins, really good football player, but they played him off the ball a lot last year. He might be rushing the passer more. I said earlier in the show, that Ole Miss defensive line, Cam Franklin, Will Eccles, and Taron Perkins will be better than people believe. Now, do they have the depth they've had the last few years? I don't know. Luke Haas is a maybe, kind of could be. We've seen Jonte Cook play at Texas before. Horatio Fields was a guy, when he was at Auburn, that staff was really excited about. So even some of the new names on the wide receiver room have a chance to be pretty good for this Ole Miss football team. But I'd probably give them three legitimately great football players on that Ole Miss roster. When you start talking about putting them up the next to everybody else, it's not going to be too much different. Brad in Alabama wants to chime in on SEC traditions. Welcome into the show, Brad.
1: Appreciate you having me. You're talking about announcers and stuff like that. The one that I didn't hear you mention has got to, in my opinion, because I'm an Alabama fan, Eli Gold. Man, some of his calls were just
0: no doubt
1: legendary.
0: And I mentioned him earlier in the show, Brad, when we first started talking about it. He was one of the first names I rattled off. But yeah, I grew up listening to a lot of Eli Gold calls, and there are a lot of historic Alabama moments that are going to have his voice attached to it. I don't think there's any doubt.
1: Oh, no doubt. And I do agree that the checkerboard end zones in Tennessee, that's the best end zones in football. I coached high school football here in Alabama, and we, even though it wasn't the same colors, we checkerboarded our end zones before, and everybody was like, man, that is awesome. So
0: yeah,
1: the end zones are great. And one more thing about you, I was talking to another caller earlier about how you figured this year will go for Alabama and all that, but you ended the call with some of these linemen that came in and stuff like that. They may not be as good as what Georgia has or Texas has, and they may not. I mean, I don't know. You got to see them play. But you ended it with coaching. coaching will make the difference. And I think I speak for most Alabama fans at this point. We have no faith in the coaching right now. That's where most Alabama fans are.
0: Okay. And that's fair. You obviously have coached, know what it's like to go out there and put a game plan together and try to get the most out of your players. We'll see if Kalen DeBoer and his staff can do it this year. I will remind you, in the playoffs, one playoff game on the road, that should still count. I understand that for Alabama fans, a lot of them, that's not enough. The standard, I know that's part of it. It's a little bit of a different game. You have to at least kind of take a look at both sides of things here. Jack in Panama City wants to chime in. Welcome into the show, Jack.
2: Hey, Cole. Thanks for taking my call.
0: Yes, sir.
2: So, you know, Squirrel is always talking about virtue signaling. I think that means brown nosing. I'd like to just tell you that I do tune into your Birmingham show sometimes, and I'm a Bama fan, and I love McElroy, and always think of that first down he made in that 2009 championship game against Florida is one of the greatest plays. But anyway, I digress. I just want to say that, you know, welcome to the chair. I think you do a great job on your morning show. I tune in to the Monday podcast to listen to Feinbaum. But listening to the last caller, and specifically talking about, you know, legend. As an Alabama fan, and I know you're an Auburn guy, and please, you know, forgive me for talking so much, but I think that as Alabama fans, we need to support DeBoer because he is a good coach, or he's as close to being a proven coach as available. And I think united we stand, divided we fall, I heard somebody say. And I'm all for supporting Coach DeBoer. I think that, you know, as Alabama fans, we're spoiled with the likes of Bryant and Saban. And maybe our expectations are kind of wound up. But in the days of NIL, we need to be realistic and realize that when Indiana can beat us by 35, you know, we'll be lucky, you know, to especially the way that fans are calling into the show and being negative. You know, we want DeBoer to be as positive as he can possibly be. We don't want him thinking about the fans. We don't want legend in his head. This last guy that called, I know, you know, it's Cole is substituting, so we're getting these off callers. But, you know, callers that call and criticize DeBoer, I think they should just be thankful that we got DeBoer at a time when we really didn't see it coming. And be thankful that we had Byrne to snag him. And be thankful that he didn't go to Michigan. And we all need to get on board. And I apologize again for talking so much, Cole.
0: No, I appreciate the call and appreciate your feedback. As far as Indiana's concerned, let me just say this. In the draft, outside of Fernando Mendoza, will prove this point. Although they have more players drafted than they ever had in school history, not many of them nearly as high as their quarterback, who I do think gets his flowers, gets his kudos, gets his credit for what he did last year. But this will not be remembered as a team that had a long list of all-time players at their positions. And I think it's going to take a lot of time before we have a true appreciation of how good that football team was, because they were that, a team. I think that Indiana team is one of the greatest teams the sport has ever seen, because there were times in which they had to run the football. There were times in which their quarterback had to take over. There were times in which they needed the offensive line to take over. There were times in which the defense had to win a game. They had to have game-winning drives, and they found ways to do it every time. And then there were other times they just blew people out, like they did to Maryland, like they did to Wisconsin, like they did to Purdue, like they did to Illinois, like they did to Alabama, like they did to Oregon. But some teams rose to that challenge. Penn State, Miami. I mean, remember the end of that Penn State game. Miami was in that game, no doubt. Iowa gave them a true test. but not a long list of teams did. So I think now it's easy to look at it and say it was a blowout. Don't like the way it went. Sure, I get it. Understand. I don't know if it was level of preparation. I do think that the execution was night and day. It was literally different galaxies. How Indiana executed, which I thought was the most impressive thing they did all year, how unselfish that team was. When they run a twist, you had one guy that was literally trying to earhole somebody else and knock them out of the game so their teammate could loop around and be able to make a play. They did as well as anybody in college football last year. Double teams with the offensive line. Guys eating space inside defensively so linebacker could come over and make a play. Tight ends willing to block. Running backs willing to pass protect. Things like that that a lot of teams aren't great at anymore and don't do on a consistent basis. Indiana did that. So the appreciation for what they were, I think it's going to take a couple of years, maybe a lot of years for people to look back on. Maybe we need more of this 16-team, 12-team, whatever we're going to stay at, 24-team playoff we're going to see just how hard that's going to be to do what they did last year. But the appreciation for what Indiana just did is not where it should be. Arthur in Alabama wants to chime in. Welcome into the show, Arthur. Arthur, you know what? Hang tight. I'll tell you this. 855-242-PAUL, 855-242-7285. We'll get to a break, come back. We'll get to you and a couple other callers on hold next to talk more college football on the Paul Feinbaum Show.
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0: All right, welcome back in. Paul Feinbaum, Show, Cole Kublick, sitting in for Paul today. 855-242-PAUL, 855-242-7285. Going to continue taking your calls. Arthur in Alabama is up next. Welcome into the show, Arthur.
1: Hey, good afternoon, Cole. It's a privilege to talk with you today. Just got a couple of questions. You know, you were asking earlier about star players on different teams. I'm just curious. I don't know. I haven't been listening all day if anybody's asked you this question. What is your opinion of the Alabama quarterback room right now?
0: I think it's really good. I think the ceiling is extremely high. I've had long conversations with Kalen DeBoer about Austin Mack. I know how highly he thinks of him. I know the work that he's putting into it, the things that he does that a lot of people don't see. I think Keelan Russell's supremely talented. We've seen flashes of it, a couple glimpses, be it in backup role last year or in the spring game. I think it's going to be a highly contested race. I think it'll come down to maybe even a couple of games into the season. We saw Coach Saban do that a couple of times. I don't think they want to do that. I think they may have to do that just to find a way for one of these two to separate. But I think either way, you can win games with Austin Mack or Keelan Russell at Alabama this upcoming season.
1: Yeah, I'm really high on Keenan Russell. I like Mack, but, you know, the footage I've seen on Keelan Russell coming out of high school and even, you know, the little tidbits you get from the A-Day game and so forth, I just find him just a little bit more polished than Mack. And also, I'd just like to give a comment about all these people that are just, you know, so down on Kalen DeBoer, not trusting the process and so forth. I kind of got a feeling that most of these people did not have to live through the Shuler years, the Mike Price era, the Dennis Franchonis. You know, when you come from that and then you get to Saban, you appreciate Saban. But now that Saban's gone, you know there's not going to be another Saban. But they're, you know, the anger is not at the coach, okay? He has to implement his players. He has to get his system in. And he's a different coach than Saban. Saban was a hard nose. I don't think Kalen's a hard nose coach. I think he's a player's coach, which, in my opinion, would work out better in the college level than it ever would in the pro level. And good on that closing, man. I love to listen to you talk. You linemen really know football, and I appreciate it when you guys are hosting. Hey, have a great day.
0: Thank you very much. I appreciate the call, Arthur. And also, too, I think it may be more beneficial in today's college football, not just college versus NFL. We don't know with the portal and how it's operating, the demands for NIL money. We don't have an exact feel for how that would have gone for Coach Saban. Now, I think he would have adjusted because that's what he did best over his career. I think he understood that there are certain times it called for certain change, and I think he would have made those changes. Now, how long would he wanted to operate that way? Under today's rules, under today's guidelines, with now, if you look at what Ross Dellinger's tweeting out, we may be on the brink of more playoff expansion, maybe more realistic now than it's ever been to get closer to 24, which is wild to think about, but here we are. Odishay in Alabama wants to chime in. Welcome in, Odishay.
2: Hey, Cole. Love you and Greg in the mornings. If people are not able to listen to you guys, they're missing out. You know, I'm a regular when I try to call in to you guys. And first of all, I do want to say that I think I was a little bit more upset with Greg this morning when, you know, he didn't get your heritage being from Croatia. I'm like, dude, you're around this guy and this is supposed to be like your buddy and you still can't get it right. So got to give him a little trouble on that.
0: Thank you. There was only a giant Croatian flag in my office back there that I share with him. So you'd think he'd know. So
2: you would think, but you know, that's okay. Bless his heart. That's a good Southern term, but you know, I'm a big Bama fan. But you know, I've got a lot of respect for, the Auburn coach, Coach Golish. You know, I mean, I watched a video of when he was at Regions, and I mean, the guy doesn't play golf. I mean, it's known, but yet he still came out to support the charity, support the cause, and, you know, just signing autographs, and, you know, that kind of touched my heart when he had a encounter with a young fan trying to get him to say War Eagle. But, you know, he's getting a lot of flack right now with, you know, removing the red, you know, Gatorade, Powerade, and, you know, nothing red. But, you know, I kind of applaud him in this aspect of, you know, for the past few years, past two coaches, nothing was done. There was no progression. And, you know, it was a typical coach speak of, you know, hey, we're going to come in here and win games, work hard, blah, blah, blah. But he's actually trying to do something. Whether it's gimmicky or not, he's trying to change the culture without changing the culture, if that makes sense. And, Cole, love you on here, and talk to you tomorrow.
0: Thank you. It absolutely does. And I'll just lay this out for folks that didn't hear Alex Golish. It wasn't just that at Regions. You know, he was also asked a question about his record against Alabama. And I loved his response of, this team hasn't played Alabama. I haven't played Alabama as the Auburn head coach. And I saw multiple Alabama fans that said, man, I don't like saying this, but I love that answer. And let's look at the stark contrast just quickly of Alex Golish versus the previous tenure. You just mentioned it. He went to probably a top two or three golf destination for SEC head coaches that they're going to be invited to play in. It didn't play. So he was there and did not play golf. Also, when I asked him about his defense in spring ball, he said, I told DJ Durkin, you do what you do. You do what you need to do to get your team right. You need to do what you get your side of the ball ready to go. However aggressive you need to be, whatever front you need to throw, whatever coverages, you get your group better. As opposed to what we heard at Media Days last year from the head coach that was, we have our group back off the last two or three periods of practice because we need to build confidence in our quarterback. And he doesn't need to be seeing all these crazy looks and all these crazy fronts. There's your difference right there. Laid out very plainly, very easily for people to understand. And we'll discuss it more when we come back next on the Paul Feinbaum Show.
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0: 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Cole Kubrick filling in for Paul today. I'll be with you the next 2 days as well. So we got plenty of time to discuss all the things around SEC football that we need to get to. Expired has been patient on hold, wants to chime in and discuss college football. Expired, welcome in. How are you today?
1: Great, man. Expired wants to talk about elite players at Texas A&M, and I can name 4 to 5. Number one, DJ Hicks, defensive tackle, really came into his own last year at the end of the year.
0: Good player.
1: He is a man-child. He is a man-child. Dalton Brooks at safety, that dude is a stud. And at the end of the year, he was one of the best players on the team. Dez Ricks might be the best or one of the best cornerbacks in the entire league. As you know, he transferred from Alabama a couple years ago and really has become a great player and one of the best players last year as a freshman. You look at his stats. And then you go offensively, Mario Craver. Cole, I'm sure you agree with that. He is a great wide receiver.
0: Big-time player.
1: Big-time player. Mm-hmm. And then I would have to say, Cole, you know, considering the coaching this kid got last year at Alabama, I'd say Isaiah Horton has a chance to be a first or second or third round pick. So he's got a chance to be a great player. An honorable mention, and mark my word, Cole, mark my word, Marco Jones, who played a lot as a freshman last year at defensive end this year, will be one of the better defensive ends and probably the best young defensive end in the entire SEC. And we could go on and on and on about the Mims kid that transferred from North Carolina. Elijah Robinson is going to get the best out of him. He's probably one of the best defensive tackle coaches in the league. And that kid is – it could be dominant. He's not there, but could be. And there's others. You know, I didn't even get to Marcel Reed, who had fringe games where he dominated, but just wasn't consistent. But that's my take. At least 5, and could have 7 to 8 if the stars align. So,
0: yeah,
1: Cole,
0: we'll
1: just want to see what you think, and have a great day, Giggum.
0: Thank you. Appreciate the call. First off, I'm glad you brought up DJ Hicks, because I think DJ Hicks, Deion Hayes, Albert Regis, Tyler Odom, none of those interior defensive linemen got enough credit for A&M last year. And I understand it. The edge guys get a ton of the credit, and they're getting the sacks and TFLs, but what they did clogging up the middle, what they did pushing the pocket, denting the pocket, forcing runs to turn, that was a really good group a year ago. DJ Hicks, you watch big number 5 inside for A&M. He made things happen. He was a problem. Some of those, I would say maybe a small stretch. I think Dez Ricks can be in that category that you mentioned. Dalton Brooks has a chance. Mario Craver is absolutely there right now. 100% he is there. He is a great player in the SEC today. Marcel Reed, I wonder how close he is to the ceiling. I need to see improvement on the intermediate throws. I need to see consistency in the throws. However, I will say there was a little bit of A&M that was trying to force him into being a pocket passer early, because they wanted to save him to utilize the run game a little bit later in the year. And if the weather is not what it was, has that game go a different way in the playoffs? I don't know. But the consistency's got to come along for him. He's got to get better there, and maybe he can find a way to move into that. So that roster's not going to be void of talent. We know it's not. It's just they've recruited too well, stockpiled too much, and it's one of the reasons I think they're one of the more intriguing teams this upcoming season in the Southeastern Conference. Dano in Alabama wants to chime in. Welcome to the Paul Feinbaum Show. Dano, how are you today?
2: All right, Cole. Man, I'm glad you're in, because Paul's the best at what he does. There's no doubt about that. But I love talking with you because you know ball at a fundamental level. And I just love listening to you break down just different parts of a team's game. I want a 1,000 – I got a two-parter here. I want a 1,000% agree with you about Kurt Cignetti in Indiana. Still not getting the respect, because everybody wants to make, you know, throw out, oh, well, all his players were 27 years old. That's why he won. Or he had Mark Cuban's money. That's why he won. But they just don't get that he turned around the most losing college football program in history and in 2 years went undefeated to a national championship. And none of his players were the elite of the elite. You can talk about Mendoza all they want, but he was the sixth-ranked quarterback coming out of the portal that year. He wasn't. Nobody had him mentioned as a Heisman candidate. He wasn't in anybody's top 20. But the thing about Cignetti, to me, my opinion, is he's the best talent evaluator in college football.
0: A lot of fair what you said there. I appreciate the call. We'll spend more time on it next hour. That and more when we come back on the Paul Feinbaum Show for one more go-around.
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0: Welcome back in, Paul Feinbaum Show. Final hour of the show today, and we'll take your calls. 855-242-PAUL, 855-242-7285. Traditions inside the SEC, Southeastern Conference voices that sort of shaped our opinions, our thoughts, maybe made us fans of different SEC teams. Larry Munson, Jim Fife, Mick Hubert. We talked all of those earlier in the show. Different SEC teams and the level of talent. We talk great players on SEC rosters. How many great players does each Southeastern Conference roster has? Now, some of this is going to kind of turn into Major League Baseball Hall of Fame voting, where it's become the Hall of Really Good. I'm not talking really good. I'm talking great players. Players that every other team in the league wish they had. Every other team in the league looks at it and says, boy, I wish we could have that dude on our roster. I'll tell you one that I think has more than people think is Florida. I think the Florida Gators have more players that I would reference as great than a lot of other people in the league that are sort of observing Florida from a distance would agree with. Eric Singleton Jr. I think is great. Eric Singleton Jr. was misused last year. Eric Singleton Jr. played with an offensive line that didn't have a lot of success blocking people. Had people calling plays that weren't necessarily dialed in at times, and a quarterback that for a lot of the year couldn't let go of the football. And you go back and watch him at Georgia Tech, different dude. Now he's back with that offensive coordinator. Jaden Ball, great. Great player. Great running back in the SEC. Dallas Wilson, because he hasn't done it as long as some of the others, I will say I think is going to be great this year, but a lot of people already have him in that category, and I wouldn't push back on it if they did. Would not push back on that if they did. Let's go to Eddie in Georgia. He wants to chime in on the phones here on the Paul Feinbaum Show. Eddie, how are you today?
1: Hey, I'm feeling great, Cole. Great to be on with you. I heard your interview yesterday. It was outstanding, especially when you talked about Georgia. I totally agree as far as wide receiver really not being a that big of a deal for the way that George football, I think that a wide receiver being able to block is probably more of an impact on the offense. And I love what you were saying, and the safety and the line and the linebackers. If you may, could you kind of tell me and tell the people out here about Georgia's tight end room and the depth there, and do you see any shades of Brock Bowers and Darnell Washington in that tight end room?
0: Not Darnell Washington, because you're just not going to get a lot of 6'8", 265, 275. I don't even know how much he weighed in college, but I remember the first time I saw him at the spring game when he was a freshman, and I thought, good Lord, they got to tackle a tight end. And you just physically, you're not going to find a guy like that. But Lyce Williams, a guy that with length, specifically down the red zone, is going to be a massive matchup problem, 6'7". 255, does not look 255, does not play 255, plays like he's 225. And I love the fact that he's not afraid to get in there and mix it up at the line of scrimmage. He'll put his face mask in there, shoot his hands, he'll try to block you. Not a devastating blocker, not a dominant blocker, but he'll give you the effort. Lucky Lawson's going to be very similar, maybe a little bit tweaked up Oscar Delp, but just kind of B-plus across the board. Doesn't have a real minus in his game. Super solid tight end. Ethan Barber's going to help him a little bit. I think that tight end room with the flexibility that's going to give Mike Bobo to be able to utilize formations, use a lot of motion, use some movement, find some matchups. It's going to be a big help. And then I think the offensive line has a chance to be much better this year. I mean, you got Gaston Glover, hopefully can stay in one place each individually. Bobo back at center. And if you can get Ernest Green back to 2 years ago, Ernest Green, I know that's not a given. I know that's not a definite. But if you can get him back to what he was 2 years ago, you could be talking about one of the best offensive lines in the SEC. Maybe one of the best offensive lines in college football. Because that's what's become most difficult to project right now, is whose offensive lines have a chance to be great. Because you got to operate well together if you're going to be a great offensive line. And we hadn't seen a lot of these groups do it.
1: Hey, definitely got to be one unit. And kind of speaking what goes right along with that, would you still consider Georgia to be tailback university?
0: Who's overtaking them? I mean, LSU's got to be in the mix, right?
1: They might be up there. Hey, Cole, all that right there, that's for the Paul Feinbaum fan base because they didn't want to hear any of that. I totally agree. I love it. And on to what I really want to talk about. I want to talk about Auburn and Alabama real quick. I apologize. I don't mean to cut you off. I think Caleb DeBoer is a good coach. But I think that scheme that they run, I think that they're looking to get different results from the run game when the opportunity is not going to be there. I think, well, you're an offensive lineman. Would you rather play in today's era in a pass-heavy air raid offense? Would you rather be in more of a mauling, smash-mouth football?
0: Yeah, give me pro style. Give me old school every day of the week. I mean, that's why you play the position. You don't play the position to finesse and sift block and hinge back and, you know, turn block on people. You play the position to move people against their will. That's what you sign up for. You know, I think it's kind of the reverse for defensive linemen. If you ask most defensive linemen, would you rather play today or back when I played, when it was sit there, hold the point of attack, take on double teams? Now they're shooting gaps, they're twisting, they're moving, they're stunting, they're slanting on every single play, literally every play. So that would almost be in reverse, but I want to do what I signed up to do. I don't want to be in a two-point stance all the time. You know, I don't want to be taking quick pass sets and slide protection on every play, throwing the ball quick. I don't want that. I want to move people against their will if I'm an offensive lineman. That's what I want to do. And there's not a lot of groups that do that anymore. There's not. I'm going to follow this call up, and I appreciate it, Eddie. It's great stuff. 855-242-PAUL, 855-242-7285. This is what I like about Georgia right now. And I asked Kirby at the Regents Tradition on Wednesday. I said, are you able to gauge your teams differently? Do you like more teams in different ways at this point in the calendar year than in other years? And I think the main thing he said was, listen, I don't have to worry about spring portal. Every coach that came through there, by the way, said that. Hey, no spring portal. I'm great. I'm good. I talked to Jeff Lebby earlier today for my podcast Cube Show. And it was the first thing he said. He goes, hey, man, I'm doing great. You know why? We got no spring portal to worry about. So we're all doing good.

0: a different person might have the same team, 3 and 4. That's fine. There's going to be fringe players that we think are great or good or dominant, whatever, elite. I think if you look at Georgia's roster right now and you took the guys that collectively people would say, oh yeah, great football player, elite football player, dominant football player, they would have a bigger group than anybody else in the league of guys that I would have confidence, real confidence now, that could turn into those great players than anybody else in the league. I think they got a bunch of dudes that are on the fringe of being great players in this league. Now, nobody talking about Elijah Griffin. Nobody's talking about Quintavious Johnson. Nobody's talking about Raylan Wilson. Hell, I think London Humphreys could be a great receiver in this league. I've seen him do it. I've seen him make big plays at Vandy. He's shown up at certain times in a Georgia uniform, just not as consistently as some of the others have. Juan Gassing, Dontrell Glover, could they be great? But yes. Nate Frazier, yes. I think Gunnar Stockton already is a great player in this league. Just because he doesn't project out like some other quarterbacks in college football do right out of the NFL does not mean he's not a great college football player. And that's what we're talking about. I mentioned earlier in the show, there has been some breaking news from Ross Dellinger as it pertains to the college football playoff. He's going to join us when we come back to tell us what it is, what we need to know right after this on the Paul Feinbaum Show.
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15: 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I saw a thing online that said we had the most athletic draft of 2026, and Coach Johnson wanted to get faster and more athletic, so we achieved that.
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15: 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I got my cheesehead grater and everything. I got my jersey. I'm ready.
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10: Welcome back in, Paul Feinbaum Show. A little bit of a detour here as we're going to welcome in Ross Dellinger. Cole Kubrick filling in for Paul. And Ross had some breaking news that he shared via Twitter a little while ago, at Ross Dellinger. You can follow him there. And Ross, I don't know, some people are probably going to say this is alarming news. I actually don't think that the majority of the college football world is going to be excited about the news that you recently shared on social media, because it looks like we may be staring down the barrel of a 2014 college football playoff. Give us the latest on what decisions have been agreed upon by coaches as it pertains to the college football playoff.
11: Yeah, well, you know, I should preface it that the AFCA, the American Football Coaches Association, which their board is made up of very high-profile coaches, many in the SEC, Brent Venables and Clark Lee and Brett Bielema in the Big Ten and Joey McGuire in the Big 12, some pretty big names, but they don't have any sort of governance power as far as changing rules in changing the playoffs. So that should be known, but they certainly have influential power. And when a group of coaches get together like they did last week and decide some of these things that I wrote about today, it should be taken pretty seriously. And so I'll go through a few of them. Obviously, they want the maximum amount of teams in the playoff of the current proposals, which would be 24. So they've kind of thrown their support behind a 2014 playoff. They've also, and this might be even the bigger one, Cole, is they've thrown their support behind the discontinuation of the conference championship games. And there's some other things, too, in there. One of them being ending the playoff in the second week of January and not going beyond that second Monday in January, and just condensing the whole calendar, right? Being able to start the playoffs sooner, just moving up all the playoffs. So that's sort of their recommendations. I'm sure they'll be presented to commissioners and their athletic directors, and we'll have to see kind of where things go from here.
10: Ross Dellinger joining us on the phones now, discussing an AFCA board vote that has swung its support behind a playoff with the maximum participants, which is likely 24, correct? I mean, if this pushes the College Football Playoff Committee to expand, this is what the coaches are saying that they want. Is that what we should believe, is that it would be a 2014 College Football Playoff?
11: That's what the coaches want. Yeah, that is, they've made that, and a few of them have, in one-off interviews, have certainly made that clear through the course of the last, you know, year or so, probably, and certainly the last 4 or 5 months. But, you know, it all comes down really to the SEC and Greg Sankey, right? The way the college football playoff format is changed is through a decision basically from two conferences. They have to both agree, the Big Ten and SEC. They have to agree for any change to be adopted. In right now, as of, you know, a week or two ago when the last CFP leaders last met, you know, Greg Sankey was still in support of a 16-team playoff. Tony Petitti, the Big Ten, was in support of 24. And joining Tony Petitti in that support of 24 was not just now the coaches, right, but also Pete Mavacqua, Notre Dame athletic director, who's on the CFP board, as well as the Big 12 and ACC commissioners. So there does seem to be, Cole, no doubt, a growing momentum and push for 24. But Greg Sankey and the SEC would have to agree to that. And right now, they're in they all met about 2 weeks ago. Cole, actually, I think I was on with Feinbaum from Dallas after the meeting. And they decided to do an evaluation of the 2014 playoffs to figure out how much money would they get if they expanded to 24 teams. And that will be sort of a determining factor, because in order to go to 24, you got to get rid of championship games. Everybody has to get rid of their conference championship games, basically. And that's a $250 million loss. So the expanded playoff has got to make up for that lost money. And we may see that happen, right? Or we may not. Depends on what this kind of valuation is. The next time CFP leaders meet in person is in mid-June in Denver.
10: Ross Dellinger joining us on the phones of Yahoo Sports, and has shared news that an AFCA board vote has swung its support behind a playoff with the max participants, likely 24, discontinuing conference championship games, and ending the college football playoff by the second week of January. That one I think everybody will be on board for, coaches, fans, all of us. We don't need to see this season continue to be pushed further and further into a new year as we have been. But I want to go back to the conference championship game, specifically, let's just say SEC, Big Ten. It's easy to say, Ross, that with where this is going, more conference expansion, even now we've had coaches step out and say, we didn't need that. Why? I mean, Kirby Smart said a couple of years ago, why are we playing in this? We're going to have a great standing in the playoff no matter what happens. We feel good about what we're going to be. We're going to have a home game. Why? But you know how much money is tied to those games. How do these leagues, specifically those two, SEC, Big Ten, circumvent that part of what those games mean?
11: Well, I think, you know, Cole, as soon as college sports decided to go beyond probably 8 playoff teams, you were going to have a really hard time preserving the conference championship games, because they lost so much value in anything that goes beyond 6 to 8 teams. So when you went to that 12 teamer, it just felt like they just lost importance. Now Greg Sankey will say, and he's certainly right, determining a champion on the field is still important. And that's why those games were basically created. But it's become sort of a tentpole event for each league, and most notably the SEC, and a very valuable event, as you mentioned. It's estimated anywhere from $80 to $100 million in value, and that's a lot of money. So you got to make up. The SEC would have to make up that money plus some to make it worth expanding. And I think certainly in any kind of expansion beyond 12. The conference championship games would just be a waste. I mean, think about it. If you're a coach, you're agreeing to play another conference game. So the SEC is going to 9 conference games this year. And if you play in the conference championship game, that's a 10th conference game you're playing in. Not only that, it's probably a game against a team ranked in the top 10, if not the top 5. So it just doesn't make a whole lot of sense anymore. And when you went beyond 6 to 8 teams in a playoff, it was kind of bound to happen.
10: Ross Dellinger joining us on the phones, talking AFCA vote on the potential future of the playoff and where they would place their support with it potentially expanding. What conversations have you been made aware of, Ross, that surround what the regular season is now and what it would maybe have to be if we went to that 2014 playoff? Obviously, you referenced, too, that they're behind canceling conference championship games. We know that would have to take place, but if you're going to add more playoff games, even without the conference title game, are we keeping the regular season where it is now? Are there any coaches pushing back on that with this playoff expansion?
11: Well, I think, and you saw it in the AFCA proposal, they want to shrink the regular season as much as possible and move it up. So separate from the AFCA proposal, there's legislation in the NCAA pipeline that will basically make week zero the new week one, right? We that passed about 2 or 3 weeks ago, so we know that will happen. So college football season starting in 2027 will start on week zero. That'll be the new week one. Everybody who wants to play on week one can play. You don't need a waiver. And so what coaches want, that would create a second bye week. Coaches don't want that bye week, at least according to this proposal. So that gives you a week to move up the regular season. And then if you eliminate the championship games, it gives you another week. That's two vacant weeks, right, that you have to fit in an extra round of the playoff and to move up the end of the regular season, the end of the postseason to the first week or so of January 9th, 10th, instead of what we see this coming year, which I think is like January 22nd or 23rd. It's just too late to end the season. You infringe on the NFL with TV windows and just viewership. But you also go over the transfer portal, right? You push the transfer portals in mid-January or so, and so you finish after the transfer portal. So you want to try to coalesce around that. And so I think what you'll see eventually is what has sort of, Cole, for years now been predicted, and that is no more conference championship games, a bigger playoff. In a regular season, that's kind of shifted up maybe a week, and you finish the postseason where it used to finish. And I think, like you said earlier, everybody would be on board with that.
10: I don't think there's any doubt. Ross Dellinger joining us on the phones discussing this new AFCA board vote that has just taken place, to where college football coaches now putting their support behind a 2014 playoff, most likely, ending conference championship games. What is the main pushback against going to 24 that you hear, be it from coaches, administrators, presidents, conference commissioners? Who is standing up and saying, this is why we don't want to go to this and why?
11: Well, the main one has been the SEC commissioner, and I think many of the SEC presidents, and to a degree, some others in the SEC. That's been the main group that's pushed back against it recently. And I think there are many reasons, and Greg Sankey did 2 weeks ago stop and talk to reporters after CFP meetings, and he kind of went through some of those reasons, and I'll list them off. Number one, you impact and devalue the regular season in general, is what he mentioned, right? The impact on the regular season, the SEC football regular season, Cole, I think drew 45% of all college football viewership last year. It is an incredible, valuable piece. And when you expand the playoff by so much, there's a fear that it's going to be negatively impacted if you're allowing in 3 and 4 lost teams, that the games in the regular season don't mean as much then. So that's number one. Number two is the elimination of your conference championship game, where you crown a champion actually on the field. I think you would lose that, and that's certainly an impact. Number three, Greg Sankey mentioned this again in Dallas to us a couple weeks ago. It is an extra round in an extra game for a certain group of players. And at some point, aren't you playing, too many games? Isn't there just too many games in general? So that has gotten brought up a little bit. And then number four is the money. Is it worth it? You're doubling the field, and you're adding 12 additional games, but for how much more money? Most of those games are first round games that will pit a 3-4 loss team. So how valuable are they really?
10: Wild to think about, Ross, where we may be headed, what this could potentially look like. But I appreciate you hopping on last minute to share this information, and we'll catch up again soon. Thank you.
11: All right, Cole. Thank you. Bye.
10: There you go. Ross Dellinger, Yahoo Sports. Follow him on Twitter at Ross Dellinger. Interesting times. Feels like the last 3 years have been like this, right? Conference expansion, transfer portal, what players are making, what they're getting, conference championship games, conference alignment. I mean, this college football calendar is the gift that keeps on giving. It is now year round. It never stops. And I don't know what the end is in sight. Maybe it is 24 teams. I don't even know how much further past that we could go, realistically. We'll discuss it more next on the Paul Feinbaum Show.
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7: Welcome back in, Paul Feinbaum Show. Cole Kublick filling in for Paul today. Be with you tomorrow and Thursday as well. Let's keep the phones rolling. Great interview with Ross Dellinger. He just shared with us. AFCA board has voted its support behind a playoff with the max participants, likely 24, discontinuing conference championship games, and ending the college football playoff by the second week of January. Your thoughts on those and more. Be a part of the show, 855-242-PAUL, 855-242-7285. Chris in South Carolina wants to chime in. Welcome in, Chris.
8: Hey, I'm surprised you answered my phone call since I put you in the locker last time. But anyway,
7: found the combination, Chris. I worked my way out.
8: Keep talking about Georgia pumping them boys up. But who else you got over there? Before you answer that question, I was going to bring it to everybody. If you play college football for the last 50 years, it's been about 130-plus teams in the playoffs already. It started on week number one. You got to win the games in front of you, man. If you can't win that even to qualify, why we want 24 teams? The only good thing that's going to come out of it is them 10 or them 8, how many home campus games they going to have. Now, that's an atmosphere that you that college football can benefit from, and that's the best thing you can get from expanding these playoffs. That's the only good thing because you got to win the games in front of you. But sit there playing in your home stadium for a playoff. Look at Miami. They got to play for a championship in their home stadium. That's the only good thing that came out of it.
7: Well, not even that. But you look at that environment they played in College Station. That was electric. It was unbelievable. You go back and look at when Tennessee went to the Horseshoe to play against Ohio State, even though a lot of Tennessee fans went, is an awesome environment. You know, Indiana at Notre Dame 2 years ago. We've seen that happen. I wonder, Chris, how many other bowls are going to try to creep into those early rounds if we go to this? And say, listen, we know the bowls are going away. Why don't you put us in quarterfinals? Why don't you make us a first-round game? I don't know how many of these home playoff games we'll get, but I do agree with you. There's a good chance it could lead to more.
8: So, before I leave here, I just got one thing to say, man. Oh, man, kiss my ass. Have a nice day.
7: Mike in Charleston. Welcome into the show, Mike. How you doing today?
9: Hey, sorry, I'm cleaning some spot tails up here in Charleston. But hey, just letting you know, so I know you kind of deal with private equity. Just let you know, this is my world. Private equity has lost about $3 trillion in the last 3 years. And so that's why they are begging to get into any kind of agency that's going to make them money. Same thing that happened with the hospital systems. That's kind of what I do. And then when you see the rural systems being taken over by these large corporate hospitals, that's private equity. And so private equity is just a bunch of investors. That's all it is. It could be several companies. But it's just a dangerous world for the college sports to get into.
7: Ooh, Chris, since this is your world, I'm sorry, Mike, excuse me. Recently, Big 12 has come to an agreement with Redbird Capital on a private capital deal where they can opt in to receive around $30 million. What would the difference be between private capital, private equity?
9: Well, because private equity is, but capital means that's just the money they're giving, but equity means they want the return back. Because eventually it's all going to turn into private credit. Does that make sense? Like they're going to want their money back. They're investors. They're not like, hey, we love college sports. That's why we're doing this. They're a bunch of investors that their portfolio is what matters the most. So private capital means they have the money, they have capital to put up. Basically, they have whatever stocks, and they have basically to secure the loan. But eventually, they're going to get their money back one way or the other. So it's just a dangerous area for sports to go into because I'm more in the hospital and the medical systems. So So I see it a lot. And obviously you see what happens in medical systems, but it also happens to real estate, the prison systems. Private equity gets in. They're not bad. It's a great solution for immediate influx of cash and capital, but they're going to want their money back. There's always terms like, hey, we're not just going to give it to you. We want this plus interest. Does that make sense?
7: Yeah, it does. Yeah. And we know it becomes much more of a game of checks and balances. They're going to dot those I's, cross those T's. And has there been irresponsible spending in college sports? Absolutely. No one's debating that. I don't think anybody would ever even try to debate that. But I wonder of when you talk about some of the people that built these programs, that helped build these athletic departments that are still employed, that are still around, and the fans, the people that have been there, they know the importance of them. You think about Jeff Allen at Alabama, athletic trainer. You think about Kirk Sampson at Auburn, who works in the sports information office. Is private equity going to come in and understand what those people have done over time? And even if the salary is a little bit inflated, understand what those guys do and how important it is to have them in-house and have them be a part of the program? I don't know the answer to that. I don't know that if you brought a private equity guy in Tennessee, he's going to understand what Roger Fraser means to the equipment room. He might just look at it from a checks and balances standpoint and say, he's got to go. Because this is the average salary of those people across the board, across college football. He makes a little bit more, get him out. And that's, to me, college football can't allow people to act that way. That's my opinion on it, but I'm not an expert. I don't understand how it works top to bottom, but I do appreciate the call. Appreciate you being a part of the show. Old School wants to chime in. Old School, welcome into the Paul Feinbaum Show. How are you?
2: What's going on, my brother? They tell me you're from Auburn. You're an Auburn football player?
7: Auburn graduate, Auburn letterman, proud, yes, sir.
2: Who did you play with, or what was it? What year was it, Cole?
7: It was 96 to 2000. I played for three head coaches. People forget that. Terry Bowden, Tommy Tuberville, and Bill Oliver. So some names you may recognize that I played with: Rudy Johnson, Heath Evans, Taquio Spikes, Victor Riley, Damian Craig, Tyrone Goodson, Martavius Houston, Ben Leard.
2: Wow. That's fantastic, man. I'll tell you, I've got to give a brief update. You don't know anything about this, but I got so many calls about it. The baby squirrel's okay. My cousin's okay. He's got 14 stitches. Don't pick up baby squirrels, people. If they're about 6'8" inches long and they look fluffy and you play well, don't pick them up with your bare hands. But anyway, I want to say this about the Auburn Tigers. I really, really, really think that new coach that they have, with his system, with his enthusiasm, his energy, I think they're gonna be a good team this year, and I think they're gonna be a real good team next year. Your thoughts?
7: I would agree with that. I don't think it can. You can't move a mountain in a day. I think this year they'll be dangerous. I think they'll be a tough out this year, tougher than last year. But there are pieces that he still needs. And you look at the traditional high school recruiting, how it's on the uptick, what they could maybe do in the portal going into next season, as you mentioned. Yeah, I'd be on board with you there, Old School.
2: Okay, one last thing. Chris in South Carolina, you know you've got a date with Destiny next year in the ring with me. So lay off the eye, man. Hey, he can take care of himself. But listen, lay off that. That's just pure jealousy. And as far as it comes to Dylan, the bad boy, the baddie from Jasper. You don't want none of that, bro. He's an Alabama fan. Just remember one thing, Chris, South Carolina. You're a South Carolina fan, bro. You're a South Carolina fan, and you're a Clemson fan, right? You out there in those places. Don't mess with an Alabama fan, bro. You have nothing to stand on. Hey, thank you so much, Cole. Very nice to meet you, and I look forward to the next couple of days with you.
7: Yeah, absolutely. Make sure you get back in the next few days. 855-242-PAUL, 855-242-7285. More of your calls next right here on the Paul Feinbaum Show.
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9: All right, welcome back in, Paul Feinbaum Show. Cole Kubik filling in for Paul today. I'll be back tomorrow and Thursday as well. So you guys that didn't get in today, make sure you get in the next 2 days. If you did, get in again. Let's keep having this college football conversation around the playoff, potential playoff expansion. A lot of different ways that we can go and will go over the next 2 days. 855-242-PAUL, 855-242-7285. Let's go to Charlotte in Alabama. Welcome into the show, Charlotte.
10: Thank you so much for taking my call. And War Eagle.
9: War Eagle.
10: I was so curious to know if you remember Philip Gargis that would have been on your team under Coach Terry Bowden with a full scholarship. He was his high school quarterback at Homewood in Birmingham. But more than that, his dad, Phil Gargis, was Auburn's starting quarterback from 74 through 77 and was drafted by the New York Jets after they graduated. And I was hoping you might remember them or know that name and know them. They loved Auburn with all their heart.
9: So I went to Homewood High School as well and did not play in high school with Philip, but I was actually his host on his official visit when he was at Auburn, and obviously have met his parents. Phil, I think maybe more known more so as tough guy champion, tough man champion at Auburn when he was playing quarterback as well. But yes, I absolutely remember him. And I'll give you the sleeper in the family is Parker, who is probably the best 6U baseball coach on the planet. I'm just going to go ahead and throw that out there. So, I mean, the Homewood Havoc are already wreaking havoc. So I'm just going to give that little plug out there. But there we go. Charlotte.
10: And Phil, like I said, he loved Auburn. Scarlett was a majorette. I was sitting right there with my grandmother McBride when Coach Shug Jordan gave her her silver trophy. She was Miss A-Day Queen her sophomore year. And there were so many memories of Auburn, and I do appreciate you allowing me to reminisce, and I'm so glad you knew them or know them, and I just wish you the best in life, and I'm so glad that Paul Feinbaum picked you to be there today.
9: Thank you, Charlotte. I appreciate you calling. Thank you so much. My man, Dr. Mel, wants to chime in. Dr. Mel, how you doing today?
11: Great, Cole. How are you today, my friend?
9: Wonderful. Thank you.
11: Really enjoyed the program. You have such in-depth knowledge, and we thank the Lord that Paul, as was alluded to, allowed you to stand in. But a few comments on Ross, your last caller, a couple of calls ago. Ross actually hit it. The nail on the head, and Cole, you know as well as I do, the SEC is storied. And so I was sitting here thinking it's been 30 years this year, the SEC championship. I was at that game in Legion Field, Emmitt Smith. Now, it's been a process, number of years, to grow the SEC championship game to the status or stature that it is. And I can say this, you know, if you have to go from week zero, make that week one, whatever, and but in the back of my mind, the SEC championship game is not going anywhere. one of the writers here a few weeks ago mentioned that, you know, of course, Commissioner Sankey reported to the chancellors, the president, so forth, and then they decide. But what I see happening, Cole, is that the Big Ten, the Big 12, if you add, you know, 24 games, then they say, well, the bowl games are gone. We need a bigger piece of the pie. The SEC for Alabama and the SEC championship game.
9: There we go. Sorry to cut you off there, Dr. Mel. We are up against a hard break for the end of the show. I'm back tomorrow. Please call in again then. Back the next day. Thank you guys for being a part of the show.
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11: D.C. Former Patriots receiver Stephon Diggs found not guilty on all charges of assaulting his private chef in a pay dispute during a December encounter at his home.

0: games to the Cavs. Tonight's other series opener, Lakers Thunder. Considering how dominant OKC was against LA in the regular season, this will likely be a quick series, believes ESPN NBA analyst Quentin Richardson.
1: These boys beat them four times all year long by an average of 29-plus points. Like, that is a lot to a little, fellas. That is not close. That is not competitive. I understand these are the playoffs, and LeBron is over there, and I know he ain't just going to go, and he's the type of dude that can wheel and get you one game in the playoffs, but like beyond that, I can't see them winning more than one game.
0: Ben Richardson on ESPN Radio. The Wild making a goaltender change for game two of their Stanley Cup second round playoff series against the Avalanche tonight. Coverage in an hour on ESPN. Philip Gustafson will start. He hasn't played since April 13th. Justin Walstad allowed 8 goals in the game one loss. Sabres and faceoff ace Sam Carrick. Sabres center and faceoff ace Sam Carrick resumed practicing today. He's in position to return from an injured arm for the second round series against the Canadiens. Game one is tomorrow. Baseball, Tigers ace, two-time defending AL Cy Young winner Derek Skubal will have arthroscopic surgery tomorrow to remove loose bodies in his elbow. No timetable given by the team for his return.
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5: What would you do in this scenario? 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
7: Fireball.
6: We have some weird conversations on this show. Yep. This is Amber and Ian. We're going to have plenty of weird conversations tonight. We're presented to you by Progressive Insurance. You can find him at Ian Fitz, ESPN. You can find me at Amber W Sports. We're going to have some normal conversations as well, namely about basketball, because we do have NBA action tonight, as you heard here on the Sports Center update leading into the show. Cavs, Pistons are getting it going any minute now in game one. Lakers, Thunder, they're going to get it going in about an hour and a half from now in game one of those series. And let's start in the Eastern Conference, because Ian, we saw an Eastern Conference that had 3 game sevens in round one of the NBA playoffs. This Eastern Conference is so fiercely competitive. And I feel like all season long, we were talking about how great the West was, right? And maybe sort of ignoring the East or feeling like it was top heavy. A lot of people feeling like the way that Boston was playing without Jason Tatum, that heck, if they were getting Tatum back, that it was going to be their show and no one else's. And then the amount of unpredictable that we saw in round one in the East, and the amount of try as well. I mean, you cannot accuse NBA players not trying their asses off in the NBA playoffs, because we're seeing that all over the place in both conferences, and we certainly saw that in the East.
5: If they weren't trying their butts off here in the NBA playoffs, then I would cut their butts right after the NBA playoffs.
6: Right, but we always hear that. We hear that about the NBA player, you know, like, oh, they're not always trying. The postseason is a whole different thing.
5: Regular season, yeah. Postseason, yeah, you're spot on. And look, I mean, it wasn't just the game sevens in the NBA, right? We got a great hockey game coming up between the Wild and Avs, and that was a wild game, 9-6. And that's coming up on ESPN in just a moment also. We've been spoiled. I mean, the first round of the chase for Lord Stanley, you had 3 of the 4 series go at least 6 games. And in the NBA, you only had one series in the first round that was a sweep. OKC playing, host of the Lakers tonight as a monster 15.5-point favorite. The Avs were the only team to sweep in the chase for Lord Stanley. So, the Lario, Stanley, God bless you. It has been absolutely outstanding so far, and let's just keep it up.
6: Yeah.
5: Because this one tonight, look, I'm remarkably intrigued as to what the hell we're going to see between the Pistons and the Cavs. I'm going bet to your hands bleed. Give me the Cavs buying the hook on DraftKings plus four in Detroit. And only because, again, America's all over Detroit, I go the other way. And then later, this one's, and also taking the over in that game on 215.5 on DraftKings. And then the late game should be out. I wouldn't say outstanding, but there's an intrigue there. What can LeBron and his Lakers do against just this hotshot, young, phenomenal team that you know damn sure won't be rusty? So tonight, let's go. We got three playoff games, two in the ballet, one in the NHL, and I can't wait for all three of them.
6: A lot of people expected the Cavs and the Pistons to be here and facing each other in the second round. That's not a surprise. It's not a surprise, frankly, if either of these teams... obviously one of them's advancing, but it's not a surprise to think of either of these teams as capable of advancing. The surprise is how much they both struggled in round one. I think that's what makes round two so much more interesting for both of these teams, and deciding who is going to advance so much more unpredictable than it otherwise would be. Detroit sitting atop the conference all season long, they should be here, right? And yet we saw them struggle against a Magic team that maybe they wouldn't have gotten past had the Magic been able to stay healthy during that series. Let's be realistic about that. And then the Cavs, they got everything they could handle from the Raptors as well. So to see both of those teams pushed to the brink in round one makes this so much more confusing predicting how this thing's going to play out in round two.
5: And I like what Cade Cunningham, the star for the Pistons, said after the Magic series. They woke our asses up. We needed to be punched in the face. And I think Cade coming off of that collapse long, it took a minute for him to really, obviously, we all know you got to get back into basketball shape. But then also to get back in a rhythm again. And now you saw the best version of the Pistons down the stretch, especially in Game 7 against the Magic. So I'm with you. But both of these teams intrigue the heck out of me. That's why I'm taking, the points plus one possession. I'm all about it.
6: Yeah, I think the Cunningham injury is understated, because you're right. Because he came back and he looked so great immediately upon coming back. But it was the aggressiveness. You didn't see the aggressiveness the same way until they're on the brink of elimination. And then all of a sudden you see an incredibly aggressive Cade Cunningham. He ends up concluding that Magic series, averaging over 32 points a game, 7 assists, almost 6 rebounds.
5: He had that look in his eye. We're talking about last week.
6: Look.
5: I'm going to whip your butt. I mean, that's the look that he had. He wasn't smiling the entire game. It was, I'm going to hang 30 on you, and you're going to thank me for it. I mean, that's the kind of attitude he had.
6: And he needed it. And he will need it against this Cleveland Cavaliers team as well. So, again, that game tipping off. We're going to keep you updated all throughout the evening here when the live action takes place right here on Amber and Ian. The late game as well. You mentioned it. Lakers-Thunder, when you were setting this one up, you kind of said it has some intrigue. And I feel like, frankly, everyone's expecting the Lakers to just get rolled by the Thunder. And it's funny because, again, we were talking about the West all season being competitive and maybe the East feeling a little bit more top-heavy. And then here we are, everyone's expecting OKC to just roll against a Lakers team that, frankly, most people didn't expect to be here in the second round to begin with when you consider the injuries.
5: Well, I wasn't expecting KD to only play in one game. That's number
6: fair
5: one,
6: enough.
5: Right? And then no Fred VanVleet, but we knew that coming in to that series. If KD plays, I don't think the Lakers are here, but he didn't. Injuries are part of the game. See the Lakers with AR and Luka. I don't expect to see Luka.

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1: OKC.
2: Right.
1: Even if he had never hurt the hamstring, I still like OKC.
2: Yeah.
1: Even if Austin Reeves had never hurt his oblique, I still like OKC. Mm-hmm. And a lot of people are wondering, are they going to be rusty? Hell no. We thought that about
2: in the first round. If OKC is going to be rusty.
1: Yeah. No. They won't be. Factor in that most of the Thunder's roster grew up watching LeBron win titles and play in the finals on an annual basis. SGA said it yesterday. When you're going up against one of the best to ever play, that's going to get you a little bit more amped. We won't be rusty. I mean, because they idolized the guy growing up. Now they want to whip his butt. I expect OKC to jump all over the Lakers from the opening tip. And I'm with Aaron Dolan on this one also. I kind of like OKC minus 9.5 in the first half. I think they jump all over. Remember, we're talking about this against the Suns. Will OKC be rusty? No.
2: Right.
1: Sweet.
2: Yes.
1: In impressive fashion.
2: It didn't end up being a problem. Quentin Richardson, ESPN's NBA analyst, was on ESPN radio earlier, and he doesn't think the Lakers have any shot.
3: Pray, like, come on, y'all. These boys beat them four times all year long by an average of 29-plus points. Like, that is a lot to a little, fellas. That is not close. That is not competitive. I understand these are the playoffs, and LeBron is over there, and I know he ain't just going to go. And he's the type of dude that can wheel and get you one game in the playoffs. But, like, beyond that, I can't see them winning more than one game.
2: If LeBron was able to get past his OKC team with Luka, it might be more impressive than him winning another NBA title. It'd be ridiculous.
1: That would be one of the best and most improbable upsets in the last quarter century in the
2: it
1: NBA.
2: 100%.
1: And it ain't going to happen.
2: Led by a 41-year-old. Yeah, it ain't going to happen. We can dream, though. Yeah. Coming up next, many predicted that the Celtics would win the East. Oopsies. Is it time to fully jump on the Knicks bandwagon? That right here on ESPN Radio.
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0: Hey, it's Evan Cohen. Coming up Wednesday, we'll react to the Lakers Thunder game one. 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

0: home playoff win in Knicks history, and they take game one of this Eastern Conference second round series. The Knicks blister the Philadelphia 76ers.
1: You know, we just did a good job of just executing our game plan, so it's a team effort. Great night for us, but we got to regroup and be ready for the next one.
2: Our guys are playing pretty good basketball. We're trying to focus on the details. No matter what the score is, they're still trying to stay locked in. It shows, you know, we're still trying to play the right way.
3: Just a game removed from their 51-point closeout win against the Atlanta Hawks, which was game six of the first round. Just one game later, the Knicks opened up the conference semis with a 39-point thrashing of the Philadelphia 76ers. That is their largest win in a home playoff game in franchise history. You're listening to Amber and Ian. You can find him at Ian Fitz ESPN. You can find me at Amber W Sports. New York starters, Ian, have not played in the fourth quarter of their last two wins. They are the only team in the play-by-play era whose starters did not play in consecutive playoff fourth quarters ever.
4: Ever
3: since 1998.
4: It's a while ago. I just got out of college by a couple of years. So there you have it. I was supposed to get out in 94, got out in 96. So there you go.
3: There you go.
4: It's go back to that Hawks game where it's 109-108 and CJ McCollum, they let him get to his right, goes to the right elbow and hits the game winner, right? Mm-hmm. And I'm going, how do you let him out of a timeout go to his right to his favorite spot and get that look? And then after that, it's been church.
3: It's been crazy. It's
4: been absolutely remarkable to watch. But last night, that was one where I'm going, man, Sixers have got to be on dead legs right now. Going seven, coming back down 3-1 against the everybody's favorite in the East, you know, in the Boston Celtics. And obviously we didn't know a ton about Tatum's knee going into game seven, but I don't care. They forced the game seven and found a way to get it done. But going into last night, that was one where you mentioned that, you know, the Knicks starters not playing in the fourth. Do you know what time Nick Nurse sat all of his guys? Did you notice that last night?
3: No, I wasn't paying attention.
4: About the 6-minute mark in the third.
3: Yeah.
4: He's like, I've tried this, I've tried this, I've tried that, and none of it's working. Boys, we're tired.
3: Yep.
4: Take a seat. I mean, you're good, man. He had this look on his face like, I got nothing else.
3: Got no one to hold him, no one to fold him.
4: You got nothing else.
3: He knew.
4: Take a seat, boys, and especially you, Embiid. Mm-hmm. Sit down and let's regroup, right? And by the way, thoughts and prayers to the Nurse family. He lost his brother suddenly last week at the age of 62. He's obviously at the funeral in Iowa and then going back for game two in this series. But this is when I expect the Sixers, as a 7.5-point dog back at the Garden, to be obviously much more competitive than what we saw yesterday against the Knickerbockers, because that Knicks team can't keep that up.
3: Right, but how? How can they be more competitive if, in fact, the issue is that they're tired? If they're the Sixers, are they getting any less tired by game two? And that's really the problem that the 76ers face. Joel Embiid said after this game, after game one, we were tired. And he said that's not an excuse, but, you know, he said we look tired. We seem tired. Well, hell yeah, you probably were really tired. And I can understand why you were tired. It's not like they got a week off after that, though. So that's the only problem for Philly is I don't know how that changes or how they get any less tired. And it's been remarkable, the dominance of the New York Knicks. Because you mentioned, I mean, they're in the first round, they're falling to the Hawks 2-1. We're all talking about the sky falling in New York and how Brown and everybody is getting fired and they're going to have to blow up this whole team. And then all of a sudden, all they do is rip off four with a 16-plus point margin. I mean, they flipped a switch. And I know some of that is figuring out how to run that offense through Cat, but it's also, it's like something else changed from a mentality perspective too. And they are taking no prisoners, man. There ain't no mercy right now if you're the New York Knicks. And so that seems bad news for a Philly team that apparently is tired.
4: If I'm Joel Embiid or anybody on the Sixers right now, I slept all day and then went and got treatment and then went back to bed. And I'm ready for shoot around tomorrow morning. That's the only answer I have for you, Amber. That's it. Because this Knicks team, they got pissed after the 107-106 loss in the Garden to Atlanta. Mm-hmm. Then you go down to Atlanta and you have the 109-108 loss, as I talked about with CJ McCollum going to the right elbow and boop, Easy mid-range jumper, and they win. It looks like they just got hacked off. And they have, they're not playing like the same team. Now, having said all of that, do I trust the Knicks more than any other team in the East to come out of the East? Nope.
3: How can you?
4: Absolutely not.
3: It's the Knicks we're talking about.
4: Until they prove it, I do not trust them. As a matter, I'll go in order. I got Detroit number one, even though I wagered against them tonight.
3: This is in order of who you trust the least?
4: The most.
3: Okay, so you trust Detroit the most.
4: Then the Knicks are second, distant second. Then the Cavs, and then banged, beat up, and tired. There you go.
3: I don't trust anybody in the East. Does that make sense?
4: You got to trust somebody the most to get out of the East.
3: You'd think somebody
4: just to
3: has
4: get
3: to get
4: your
3: out,
4: butt
3: right?
4: kicked by OKC.
3: Right, so, do you trust any of them to beat OKC?
4: Hell no.
3: Or heck, even Minnesota at this point, with what we saw from Ant.
4: Not the Spurs, not OKC.
3: Yeah, Spurs.
4: Not many. No, none of them.
3: Despite what happened to them there in game one. Listen, it's great what New York is doing. We do know, obviously, the reputation of New York. And we have seen New York teams with high expectations. And this one had high expectations going into the season. We've seen those teams collapse before when it matters most. But you also can't take anything away. I mean, this is historic. This is quite literally a historic run. I can read off stat after stat after stat that prove it. The New York Knicks have played nearly 6,700 NBA games, regular season and playoffs, period. All time New York Knicks franchise, 6,700 games of basketball. This is their best four-game span by point differential in franchise history. The New York Knicks date back to the 1940s, 1946. This is the best four games they have ever had since the mid-40s.
4: And I don't trust them. I can't. You know, you fired Thibs last year because he didn't get to the NBA Finals. And then it looked like Mike Brown wasn't going to get out of the first round. Now they're doing this. And all those stats and just number whipping me to death, I don't care. I still do not trust the Knicks to get out of the East. I will take the Pistons to get beaten by OKC.
3: The numbers are hilarious to me, though. I can't stop reading them because it's the Knicks that we're talking about. They're the first team to win three straight games by 25-plus points in NBA history. In the entire history of the NBA in the postseason, they are the first team ever to do the bleeping New York Knicks. That's what we're talking about. The team that was down to the Atlanta Hawks in a very surprising fashion there in round one. Brian Windhorst. He hosts a podcast called The Hoop Collective, but this time he was on The Rich Eisen Show right here on ESPN Radio. He was asked, how impressive are the Knicks right now?
5: They are playing with such a purpose and a focus on offense right now that it's starting to make you wonder. Now, I will say that this entire East is all flawed teams. And so I could be sitting here a week from now and we go, well, what happened to that Knicks team from game one? Like, why haven't we seen that team again? That's very possible. But I am extremely impressed. And more than me, forget about me. When I talk to coaches and scouts, they're like, a beast has awakened here. Like, is this who they're going to be now? So the answer might be yes. This isn't a team that played this way for 3 months. So it's hard to believe in it.
4: Amen on that last part. And I don't even think Knicks fans trust the Knicks, even after
3: this historic four-game
4: run that they're on.
3: No. How could you? You've been brokenhearted so many times if you're a Knicks fan. They're out here naming streets after players for being in an Eastern Conference final. I mean, this is the New York Knicks teams that were they have confetti raining down after winning a game in a conference finals. We're not talking about the NBA finals. I mean, this is this franchise. And they do get ahead of themselves time after time after time. And now it's been years that we've been talking about a pretty darn good Knicks team and a pretty darn good Knicks team. And yet we're seeing them go through coaches and we're seeing all the usual stuff where they're falling short of the expectations, no matter how great Brunson is. And is this going to be another chapter in that story? Well, because the way this team's constructed shouldn't be second round.
4: No, but I'll tell you this. As great as Brunson's been, I love what Carl Anthony Towns did to Joel Embiid last night.
3: Yeah, fair enough.
4: He made him move nonstop on the defensive end. I mean, the Cat was going through, screen after screen, and Embiid was having to try and keep up with him. And you could tell it was a great design by the entire Knicks coaching staff to just have Joel on that banged-up body. I mean, he's got bad back, bad hips, bad knees, but he's still gaming against the Celtics. But you could tell that was a game plan coming in. Run him till he drops, and he dropped with about 6 minutes to go in the third.
3: Yeah, and the Sixers got stuck in the mud, but here's the deal. They were tired. And I do think it's not an excuse, like Embiid says. It's not an excuse, so to speak, but it can be a reason that things seem so lopsided last night. Well, they seem lopsided moving forward. Coming up next, one AL contender will have to make do without their ace for a while. We'll talk some baseball.
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0: This is Rich Eisen coming up on Wednesday. Andrew Whitworth joins us to talk some NFL. UCLA head football coach Bob Chesney stops by in studio. 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
9: I'm Christine Easy. Detroit, it's game one of the second round of the NBA playoffs. Pistons out to a 28-14 lead on the Cavaliers in the first quarter. Cade Cunningham's got 8 points. In an hour from Oklahoma City, Lakers and Thunder meet in game one. OKC won all four regular season matchups, outscoring LA by 29.3 points. To keep this opener close, LA must be physical, starting with DeAndre Ayton, says ESPN's Kendrick Perkins.
10: They're going to need him to elevate his game even more on both ends of the floor. Being the monster on the glass, protecting the rim, being versatile, being able to switch out on guards and being able to slide his feet, talking, communicating, setting good screens, rolling to the basket, finishing at the basket.

0: to game two of their second round Stanley Cup playoff series against the Avs tonight. Face off top of the hour, Philip Gustafson gets the start. It'll be his first start since April 13th. Sabres center and face off ace Sam Carrick resumed practicing today and is in position to return from an injured arm for the second round series against Montreal. Game one is tomorrow. Baseball Tigers ace, two-time defending AL Cy Young Award winner Derek Skubal will have arthroscopic surgery tomorrow to remove loose bodies of his left elbow. No timeline yet given for his return. Detroit home to Boston tonight. Red Sox leading the Tigers 3-2 top of the third inning. Zaydan Rafaela has a three-run shot off Robert Valdez.
1: Hey, it's Evan Cohen. Coming up Wednesday, we'll react to the Lakers-Thunder game one. Plus, I'll tell you which team down 0-1 I have the most confidence in evening up their series. It's on Sportsmanlike, 6 a.m. Eastern, right here on ESPN Radio, ESPN 2, and ESPN U.
2: Mike Trout is good again. So, of course, everybody thinks the Angels need to immediately trade him. You're listening to Amber and Ian. We're presented to you by Progressive Insurance. Let's bring in Buster Olney to discuss all things Major League Baseball. And, Buster, thanks so much for joining us. I know you have an article right now that just dropped on the .com about Mike Trout. And you discuss how he has become back to this form. Because we have not seen this version of Trout, Buster, since 2022. It has been years.
3: Yeah, before we get to any of that, I just got to say, I was driving around in my home in Bozeman, Montana last Friday, and I'm listening to the story about Buster the horse, okay? and I got to say, in my mind, as I'm hearing this phenomenal story, which I had never heard before, I'm reordering in my mind the greatest Busters ever, because most of the great Busters I know are dogs and cats. Then Buster Posey kind of took over the lead on this one. But Buster the horse is all-time great Buster. That's all I'm going to say. Now.
4: By the way, hold on. Buster only. Then I'd go Buster the teaser. And you are right there with the great Chris Spielman and Kirk Herbstreit. Because of those two guys, I have told that story, that stupid, crazy story of improvising and adapting, overcoming all odds in life about a teaser. And I'm not going to get into what a teaser is again. If you don't know, go Google Buster. Because of those two, now we're coming up on a quarter century. So we greatly appreciate you listening, and I greatly appreciate you appreciating the greatness of Buster the teaser.
2: If you missed that story, check out the podcast from Friday of Amber and Ian, because Ian always tells that story going to the Kentucky Derby. I am now doing a deep dive, Buster, on most famous Busters. By the way, I will have you know, you are on this list.
4: Hell yeah.
2: There are not many Busters. Obviously Buster Posey, Buster Douglas. Apparently there's somebody named Buster Scherr who's an Instagram star. I think I'm too old to do this deep Buster dive, but you're one of the only. We're going to put the horse on the list too.
3: Oh, damn my right. God. Well, and I'm one of the few people, Ian knows this because I grew up in a dairy farm and knew exactly what he's talking about. So I got that whole context. And on top of that, I will tell you, and this is a story for another day, I did an interview with a superstar pop star came on my podcast, and I realized within 10 seconds he thought he was speaking with Buster Posey. And man, let me tell you, that interview took a lot of art to try to get him to land the plane without him being embarrassed. That's wow. All I'm going to say.
4: You got to say who was. Who was it? Come on.
3: I'm not saying.
4: I'll text you after we're done.
3: I do not want to embarrass this person.
4: That is outstanding. That is absolutely outstanding.
3: About Mike Trout.
4: There we go.
2: About that. Mike Trout, he's good again. Go.
3: he's good again. And I talked to him again on Sunday morning on his drive to the ballpark. And look, you know, he lost weight in the off season. He stopped eating junk food at night. He got a nutritionist. He's 34 years old now, and he's had five straight seasons in which he missed games, or last year was limited DH. And so the Angels told me at the end of the year, look, lean out as you get older. This will help you. And in the first days of spring training, moving around, he was like, this feels so much better. He's got improved running speed. He's healthy again, and he's happy, and he's gone back to being one of the best players in the American League. He told me that in that amazing series he had, when he was in Yankee Stadium and he and Aaron Judge were dueling, it felt like every night hitting home runs. After each game, the two of them were texting back and forth, sort of cajoling and competitively nudging each other. man, he loves to play, and so this year's been a lot of fun for him so far.
4: So you're telling me after reading your piece that it actually works to not eat junk food and ice cream late at night on the couch. I'll be damned, Buster. I had no idea. I had absolutely no clue. So having said all of that, are they going to trade him?
3: No, there's no chance he gets traded. It's always interesting because, of course, everyone wants to see Trout in the postseason again. He just played three games early in his career. He's not been back. But there are a couple things at play here. One, he's making a ton of money, $36 million a year. So if he were to be traded, the Angels would have to make a significant financial adjustment. Well, does anyone think that Artie Moreno, the owner of the Angels, would ever entertain that, eating a whole bunch of money to trade a legacy player who's an Inner Circle Hall of Famer to another organization, deliver him to another team? No. And on top of that, I think Mike... look, he's got a full no trade clause. He controls that whole conversation. I would be shocked. I had a couple executives when I posed this question last week. They're like, yeah, he's not getting traded.
4: So answer that question.
2: I guess it does, at least for now. It's not going to quiet the noise, though. Buster Olney joining us here on Amber and Ian. Let's talk about the Tigers, Buster, because Skubal, he's going under surgery now to remove loose bodies in his left elbow. I guess the time frame's unknown. I've been reading that it's typically about 2 to 3 months. So what is the impact here on the Tigers' trade deadline and free agency?
3: Yeah, that's exactly right. It's about 2 to 3 months. This is not considered to be a major surgery. But he's going to be out a while, and, you know, I was texting back and forth with folks in the Tigers organization today. They've got now 14 players on the injured list. And so they're going to have to find a way to find enough starting pitching, sort of grind through this period without him. Here's the good thing for the Tigers and for the Red Sox and for the Orioles. The American League is ridiculously forgiving, or you can use another word, mediocre. You've got the Yankees at the top, clearly the class of the league right now. The Mariners could be pretty good, and then you have a whole lot of teams in the middle. And the Tigers have, you know, other good players like Kevin McGonigal. He's in the conversation for Rookie of the Year. The ground is definitely fertile for them to be able to figure it out. And if you're thinking this is going to affect Tarek Skubal's free agency, yeah, no. He's going to get paid a ton of money when he hits the open market in the fall at the end of this year. I mean, again, this is not considered to be like Tommy John surgery or shoulder injury, which are much more serious than what he's dealing with now.
4: Buster Olney joining us here on ESPN Radio with Amber Wilson. I'm Ian Fitzsimmons. We appreciate you spending part of your evening, or if you're on the West Coast, late afternoon with us. And the opposite of mediocre is the NL Central. And Mama Fitz's Cubbies, man, she's on cloud nine right now because her Saints stink, so she's riding with her Cubs. They've won, what, six straight? They're on a remarkable heater. What is it, Buster, now, what, like 16 of 19 or whatever it is, 16 of 20? What do you make of what the Cubs are doing right now and that entire division, including the Buccos in Pittsburgh?
3: Yeah, 12 straight wins at home for the Cubs, but then the Pirates are a lot better. The Cardinals, as you mentioned, with J.J. Weatherholt, this terrific rookie second baseman. You know, I talked to his college coach a couple weeks ago, and he said, you can't have a bad day if you're around this kid. He's having a huge impact on the team. The Brewers are the Brewers, always finding ways to surprise us. You know, the Cincinnati Reds, have had a tough last week. I was talking with Terry Francona, their manager, the other day about how much better the division is. At some point, middle of the summer, they're going to get Hunter Green back. That'll help their rotation. All of these teams are over 500. We've had years in the last decade where, you know, the National League Central has been the clear doormat of baseball. Right now, top to bottom, it's the best division in baseball, no question.
2: I believe you mentioned it going back to the AL for a moment. Murakami for the White Sox, the rookie, is just absolutely lighting the world on fire. So has he made the White Sox relevant again?
3: I think he's helped them in that regard. I mean, certainly. I mean, a team lost that, it's one of the worst teams in history a couple of years ago. They have been rebuilding their roster, but they had him fall into their laps this winter because during the winter, teams like the Mets, the Red Sox, basically passed on making a big bid for him because they were convinced that he would struggle against high velocity. When he was in Japan, he struck out a ton. The scouting report was top of the zone. You could beat him with good fastballs. Here's the thing. Because his market bottomed out and everyone was worried about him not getting to fastballs, he fell to the White Sox in a two-year deal for $34 million. And guess what? He's turned out to be one of the best bargains in baseball. And I was talking to Chris Getz, the head of baseball operations for the White Sox, and he said that watching Murakami prepare every day, it's like he's trying to prove something to somebody. You can bet he probably has some of those teams in mind because, man, he's crushing it. He's the only hitter in baseball who's hit two fastballs, 98 miles per hour plus at the top of the zone for home runs this year.
4: Unbelievable. And what a remarkable story. Being a Cubs fan, I really don't care about the other side of town, but they are making people care for the first time in a long time about the other side of town. All right, Buster, last one from me. Buster the Teaser had to wait 15 years to accomplish his goal that he had set out in his entire life and finally did. Is there anything that is worth dying over that you've had to wait 15 years for? Go.
3: Wow. Well, I know it wasn't quite 15 years, but it felt like graduating from college. it took me 6 years because I didn't have any money. I was in and out of school. But after 6 years getting that degree, my last class was Spanish 202. I got a D+, but I got that piece of paper and I got through it.
4: I got you beat 6.5 years at Bama. There you go. Beat a bookie and a bartender is a bad combo, Buster. That's awesome.
3: Well,
4: what a great story.
3: Right. And I felt at 24 years old, looking around those other kids at Vanderbilt, man, I felt like completely different generation.
2: Just awesome. Walk around, say you're a grad student. Buster Olney, check out his latest on Mike Trout on the.com. Thanks, Buster.
3: Yeah, thanks, guys.
4: That's our pleasure, man. That's so good.
2: He was on the Ian Fitzsimmons college plan. I didn't know that about Buster Olney.
4: I would have thought that dude going to Vandy would have been out in like 3.5, knowing Buster, not 6.
2: Yeah.
4: Not closer to my timetable, but obviously great insight and the behind-the-scenes story with Mike Trout and this, you know, just turning back the clock by 12, 13 years is absolutely remarable. And then the power of the NL Central, who'd have thunk it?
2: Yeah.
4: I mean, when you really think about it, they're right now, as you get above 30 games, 35 games in, you know, you creep up on 40, you really start to know what you do and don't have. And that entire damn division right now is really freaking good.
2: Yeah, it certainly is. So we will be keeping an eye on all the things Major League Baseball. But coming up next, have you ever wanted to buy an airplane? One NFL player does. We'll unpack that right here on ESPN Radio.
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1: Well, the Cavs were down 18 at one point, 16 at the end of one. They have now cut it to 11, a little 7-2 jump in the second quarter, 39-28 Pistons lead.
0: So there you have it. We'll continue to keep you updated throughout the night here on ESPN Radio. But let's talk about buying a Spirit Airlines plane, because we know that Spirit Airlines, I'm sure everybody has heard by now, that they closed up shop. And they gone, Ian, overnight, quite literally, like, they gone. You know, like, I had friends that had flown Spirit places and then got stranded in those places because their return flight no longer existed. Because the airline that they were booked on no longer existed, which was a complete bleep show for everybody flying Spirit this past weekend.
1: Who was it? Was it Jimmy Kimmel that said, they closed up shop, and the one thing that Spirit was really, really, really satisfied with is that their level of customer service did not change. So there you go. I mean, it's Spirit Airlines for you. So you have all these planes now. They've gone into bankruptcy, and other airlines are going to grab them up. But Deion Dawkins just is a damn national treasure. He's on Good Morning Football this morning with his mom, Mama Doc, and I guess he put out a tweet that Jamie Erdahl read on air, and it was hilarious. And he just said, "Hey, at Spirit Airlines, what are you doing with all your planes? I might be interested in one." What are you doing with them?
0: Hey, I know Spirit Airlines just went out of business. Okay, he's tagging Spirit in this. But what are you guys doing with the old planes? Bunch of eyeball emojis. Can I buy one? Bunch of smiley face emojis. Hashtag Spirit Airlines.
1: That dude is hilarious. His mom was hilarious. I got to figure out how to make crunchy end pancakes. They kept talking about her crunchy end pancakes. I know what it is, but I don't know
0: what that is, but it sounds nice.
1: The edge of the pancake is crispy.
0: I like the sound of that.
1: Yeah, right? I'm going to try it. I'm assuming it's a lot of butter. But anyway, so they were talking about this, and he said, "Look, I was joking, but now I'm getting kind of serious. Like, how much is one of those things? I'm a big boy. I got some big friends." Mm-hmm. And then could you imagine if he bought a Spirit Airline jet and then put just a snowman underneath the entire belly of the plane. And there's just him, right? There's big snow right
0: just
1: there.
0: Just flying over you.
1: Deion Dawkins just flying over the entire city of Buffalo.
0: Yeah, you would need a plane that large in order to really put him on it appropriately.
1: All right, so what would you do? If you had all the money in the world and you could buy one thing, what would you buy?
0: Well, listen, as successful as Deion Dawkins is, and he is that, and he's had a monster career in the NFL, I don't know if a Spirit Airlines plane is on the list of things that he should be investing in, because that's like a whole different... These 747s, like, this isn't just, you know, this isn't like a little jet plane. This isn't like a little G6 or something, you know, which is already fancy enough, a G5, whatever. This is like, these are like legit, these commercial airliners.
1: I would imagine
0: they are very, very, very expensive and probably only available if your net worth starts with a B rather than an M. But if I had that kind of net worth that did in fact start with a B, the first thing I would get is absolutely 1,000,000,000% a plane. Now, I'm not going to John Travolta it up and be crazy and fly my own plane, because I don't know if you know about John Travolta, but he became a pilot and became a pilot that was able to fly 747s so that so he himself could have a huge, huge plane for him, like his own personal plane. And then he moved to right outside of Ocala, Florida, which is the middle of Florida, not too far from Gainesville, where University of Florida is, but middle of damn Florida, where there's nothing outskirts of horse country, so that he could have a runway, because it was one of the only places that would allow him to have a personal runway big enough to land a 747 plane.
1: A lot to unpack there. So
0: there's a lot to unpack. I knew John Travolta was myself.
1: I knew he was a pilot.
0: Yeah.
1: I did not know he knew how to fly a 747.
0: That's the point I'm telling you. It's a crazy story. If you see pictures of his house, like he has an actual, like it's like a commercial runway. It's wild. Anyways, I want none of that. I want somebody else to fly me while I'm, you know, lounging in the back, sipping mimosas.
1: 1,000,000%. But I wouldn't even do that. You would never know that I had that kind of coin, first of all. We've had this conversation, right, for people may have missed it. I buy my house, my wife, whatever mountain cabin with a lake that she wants, and that's it. I'm gone. You would never know it. That would probably be the most extravagant thing that I bought, would be whatever house she wanted in the mountains with a lake. That's it. Done. I'm out.
0: And then, but people would know it because you have the house in the mountain.
1: You have to come see it.
0: With the lake. You know that?
1: Nobody's going to know it.
0: That would be an indication that Ian Fitzsimmons came into some money.
1: I promise you, nobody would know it.
0: People would have absolutely zero clue. People would know it with me because I'd have the plane and because I'd travel a lot and I'd probably have places all over the world.
1: That does not, none of that surprises me. None. Yeah. You know, personal chef, private trainer.
0: That's another thing. I need a chef.
1: Yeah.
0: I don't need a personal trainer. That's fine. I need a chef. I do absolutely need a chef.
1: I am the chef in this house. Yeah, so I've got that covered.
0: You like the cooking. If I had all the money in the world, that's the second thing. The first thing I would get is a private jet. Now, I don't know if I would buy a private jet because I've heard when I read stuff from really, really rich people that it's not that like the reason that a lot of really rich people don't have private jets is it's not cost effective or something. So like a lot of them rent them.
1: I hope he's not listening. I'm not going to mention him by name, but I do have one friend in that category, and we take a guy's trip every year.
0: Does he own the plane? He owns it.
1: Oh yeah, yeah.
0: Because a lot of really rich people don't own their own plane; they rent them.
1: He has. He had two. Got rid of one, the smaller one.
0: That seems excessive. Two seems excessive.
1: Yep.
0: No matter how much money you have, but okay.
1: But the jet fuel alone to fly us on this boys' trip, this guy's trip every year, just a group of us from high school. It's got to be close to $100,000.
0: Yeah, see, I think that's why a lot of the really rich, because of the maintenance, the jet fuel and the upkeep.
1: That's just a takeoff.
0: Where you could just, if you have all the money in the world, you can just rent it every time.
1: I mean,
0: you know, what's 20 cheese for a flight, I guess, if you have a B in front of your name. I don't know. I don't want more responsibility. If owning a plane is more responsibility, I'm out. I want
1: Deion
0: less
1: Dawkins wants a Spirit airline. If you're just tuning in, Deion Dawkins put it out on Twitter earlier today, the outstanding Pro Bowl left tackle for the Buffalo Bills coming up on Mother's Day. I don't know if it tied in with Mama's Day. He was going to buy his mom a plane, but he's like, hey, Spirit Airlines, what are you doing with those planes? Now you're out of business. I might be interested.
0: Now, does he think that they're just like, you know, being liquidated? Like Spirit, like, is, you know, dropping them off at, you know, Goodwill and like donating them to
1: American and Delta sitting there going, we'll take one.
0: Yes.
1: On a massive discount.
0: Yes. But they are buying.
1: It's called bankruptcy.
0: One of them is going to buy the whole fleet.
1: You know, I mean, that whole thing was Spirit over the weekend. I'm going, is this real? They just abandoned customers?
0: Yep.
1: The answer?
0: Just closed up.
1: Yes,
0: overnight.
1: They did.
0: Yes, they really did. They were like, sorry, figure it out.
1: Good luck to you, Spirit.
0: Which, I mean, that's wild. But I guess they decided overnight that they no longer could operate. You think that maybe they would have, you know, come up with that decision in a little bit more than 24 hours, but apparently that was it. Stranding people. Coming up next, what are the realistic expectations for the Lakers against the Thunder? We will unpack it here on ESPN Radio.
2: 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Coming up on Wednesday, Andrew Whitworth joins us to talk some NFL. 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